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0: probably push him over the top to win the MVP. But could PCA make me eat my words? 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Again, that's 310-840-4910. We got some football calls that we'll get to as well. I'm Pat Boyle. 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
1: Your favorite NFL team plays this week. 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

MGM tonight, Westwood One Sports. I'm Pat Boyle. The phone number to join the show is 310-840-4910. Again, that's 310-840-4910. Let's get you a couple of baseball scores here before I get to what happened this weekend in Buffalo that's got Bills Mafia fans going nuts. But first, gave you a quick update before on the Red Sox. Again, they had their 9-game winning streak snapped over the weekend, lost 2 in a row to the A's, and now in danger of losing 3 in a row as they're trailing the Blue Jays. It was 2-0. I said, don't be surprised the Red Sox come back and win this play, win this game. And it's now 2-1. They scored on a wacky double play that Cedan Rafaela got himself into to get a first run on the board. So it's 2-1, bottom of the eighth. Blue Jays will try to hold on and get the final 3 outs against the Red Sox. So that's where we're at in that game. The New York Mets, I mean, maybe if they didn't wait till August to actually wake up and play some good baseball, maybe they would still have a season to play for. And the Mets have actually won 5 of their last 6 games. A couple of those in dominant fashion. They smoked the Pirates yesterday 11-1. And they were smoking the Braves 5-0 out of the gate. Brett Beatty hit a grand slam, but little by little, the Braves have chipped away. It's now 7-5 heading into the 8th inning in the ATL. Drake Baldwin, an RBI single. Ronald Acuna, RBI single. Scored. Michael Harris scored on a wild pitch. So the Mets have actually, they've owned the Braves this year. They've won 6 out of the 10 meetings, and they still lead right now 7-5. So the NL East, Braves still have a huge lead on the Phillies. I think it's 8.5 games coming into today, but you know, the Mets, their season's dead, but they're still finding a way to string some wins together here. So they lead the Braves 7-5. Phillies lead the Cardinals 4-2. That game's got playoff implications for both teams. St. Louis still hanging around a little bit in that National League wild card race. They're 3.5 games back of the Phillies. So obviously a huge, critical 3-game set starting this week in St. Louis, and they're going to play each other again for 3 more games in a week and a half from now. The Phillies lead it 4-2. You had a Kyle Schwarber RBI double that put the Phillies up 4-2 earlier this inning, and they've got first and second right now with 1 out, and Bryce Harper is at the plate, so a chance for the Phillies to break it open, get some breathing room in that wild card race, and keep some pressure up on the Braves. And then you got a bunch of games that just got started here. Angels and the Rangers, Rays and the A's. And then you still got later to come tonight, Royals and the Dodgers. It is the home debut for Tarek Skubal as a Los Angeles Dodger. Again, they had a brutal 7-game losing streak that they were finally able to snap over the weekend against the Diamondbacks, but then still ended up losing the rubber game yesterday. So the Dodgers return home after a lengthy road trip, and they are slumping. Otani leading off at the top of the order and DHing. We'll see if Skubal can help kickstart them to what should be a resounding win and a resounding series win, if not a sweep against the lowly Royals. 310-840-4910. So over the weekend, again, Brad and I detailed all the wide receiver injuries, the Laremy Tunsil injury, and the biggest NFL training camp news and notes. But I think, in my opinion, the biggest story of the weekend was the Buffalo Bills hosting over 50,000 fans for the return of the blue and red training camp practice at their brand new Highmark Stadium, a $2.1 billion stadium. 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
1: All right, final 10, 15 minutes or so here on BetMGM Tonight, and we'll turn things over to Westwood One Sports Night, Linnell Willingham, and my guy Denton Day and the rest of that crew coming up at the top of the hour. I'm Pat Boyle. We still got some time to get to your phone calls and texts, so last chance, get aboard here, 310-840-4910. But you guys have been hot and heavy on the phones this hour, so we haven't got a chance to do hot or cold. We normally kick off the final hour with it, so let's get to it right now with producer Brandon Combs. Combs, it's great to be back with you, brother. I was on vacation last week. You were on vacation the week before that. Feels like it's been forever since I've done a show with you, my man. But what's going on tonight, Combsy?
2: What's going on, Pat? Look, I'm over here trying to work my camera as we talk. I'm not sure quite what's going on with the camera not turning on. But, you know, it's not turning on. So we're just going to talk, and you're not going to be able to see me. But, hey, that's just sometimes that's life. I don't know. It says it's
1: some on. Would say you look better with the camera off.
2: I definitely have a face for radio. 110% I have a face for radio. That's there's no denying that.
1: All right, what's up? What do you got? Let's do some hot or cold.
2: All right, hot or cold. Bills fans have to accept that they have a flawed stadium design. Period.
1: Yeah, I mean, look, I think it's hot. Now, this isn't, I mean, I'm sure there have been, off the top of my head, I can't think of other stadiums that have been built in the last 20 or 30 years that are, like, just very poorly designed, and it's like, wow, what moron designed this? What architect did they have build this stadium? It's not that bad, but again, there were enough social media pictures over the weekend that caused quite an uproar, you know, with some of the obstructed views in the stadium, the press box for one, the railings, the guard railings, and the steps leading up to some of the sections, another. We've had two Bills fans. One call in to just feels like he was blindly defending the Buffalo Bills and the new stadium as if they could do nothing wrong. And the other was a Bills fan and a season ticket holder that was there on Saturday. But and also kudos to you, like credit if you have really great seats and you don't even have to worry about that. That's what it sounded like. I think it was Mike in Buffalo, if I'm not mistaken. That's what it sounded like. He sounded like he's got great seats. Mm-hmm. I said, he said, I don't even have to look at the video board because

0: curse to be a thing. The Cincinnati Bengals, who we're going to talk about a little bit later on in the show, I have them on the list.
1: I'm smashing in buying them dinner.
0: There we go. The Kansas City Chiefs.
1: I mean, that's Mahomes. Come on.
0: And then the last team on the list is going to get a chuckle out of you. The Laramie Tunsil-less Washington Commanders, then. I have our boys on the list. The defense plays well, if they're opportunistic, if Jaden's top five, like he looked today out in Ashburn, by the way, according to Denton Day.
1: Can you? I didn't say that. Easy. It's true, but I didn't say that.
0: there we go.
1: I'm going to say, I'm going to regret it. I need to see them against somebody else. Okay. The Dolphins joint practice, which is coming up. Like, I need to see the defense against somebody else, because the defense for Washington in the first few days of training camp looked great. And then quarterback started to play well, and all of a sudden the defense is not that good.
0: Well, there we go. There we go. They're the distraction-free, though, in Dallas with the Cowboys. Quinnen Williams putting pen to paper on a 105. What's that? Why are you proud of
1: it? I thought you were going to say the Browns. I thought you were going to throw top 15 quarterback Shedeur Sanders in there.
0: Well, we're going to find out coming up here in about 24 minutes. Shedeur Sanders may not even, you'll have to wait and see. We got a lot more to get to. The Cowboys giving out money earlier today. Quinnen Williams is now paid. If I haven't sold you on Dallas yet, there is one more move that will put them over the top, and it's very close to happening, maybe. I'll tell you what that move is next there on Westwood One Sports Night.
2: Last year's top three picks are shining at camp. Titans QB Cam Ward, Jaguars two-way man Travis Hunter, and Giants edge rusher Abdul Carter. Could super sophomore campaigns be on the way for this trio? Westwood One Sports.
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0: shocked to see probably the greatest link up in the history of NFL defensive lines. Myles Garrett, Aaron Donald, two dudes that may very well go down as the greatest interior defensive lineman of all time and the greatest edge rusher of all time. That's the type of pedigree that those two dudes have. So that's why everyone's enamored with the Rams. I get it. But we have former players on this program. We've had Logan Paulson on this program. We've had Ross Tucker on this program. It's hard to win. Everything's got to go right for you to win within the landscape of the National Football League. It's all got to go right. So despite what LA has on paper, despite them being overwhelming favorites, this notion that 2026 is the Rams Super Bowl to lose, I'm not buying it. 310-840-4910 is the number. I see we got some reaction to how bullish I am about the Dallas Cowboys. I believe there are 10 to 13 teams that could win the Super Bowl coming up during the 2026 season. I believe the Cowboys are on that short list. If they get Max Crosby, I'm looking at that group as the biggest threat in the entire NFL to the LA Rams. 310-840-4910. I want to take your calls. Plus, there's been some movement when it comes to the Browns quarterback competition. We'll take your calls, plus get you up to speed with the latest in Cleveland next here on Westwood One Sports Night. The American Red Cross needs blood donors now. 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
1: 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Who will make a name for themselves to move up the depth chart? Westwood One Sports.
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0: NFL defensive lines. Myles Garrett, Aaron Donald, two dudes that may very well go down as the greatest interior defensive lineman of all time and the greatest edge rusher of all time. That's the type of pedigree that those two dudes have. So that's why everyone's enamored with the Rams. I get it. But we have former players on this program. We've had Logan Paulson on this program. We've had Ross Tucker on this program. It's hard to win. Everything's got to go right for you to win within the landscape of the National Football League. It's all got to go right. So despite what LA has on paper, despite them being overwhelming favorites, this notion that 2026 is the Rams Super Bowl to lose, I'm not buying it. 310-840-4910 is the number. I see we got some reaction to how bullish I am about the Dallas.
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18: Deserving of being a first ballot Hall of Famer? I think the answer is clearly yes. If you don't feel he deserves to be a first ballot Hall of Famer, tell me why. 310-840-4910 is the number. I think one thing is very clear involving the commentary with Antonio Brown. And I guess this is allowed, right? Like, I can't tell you what to do. Unfortunately, people have allowed their opinions on Antonio Brown, the person, to impact how they view and talk about Antonio Brown, the football player. He's a terrible human being.

0: 310-840-4910 is the number. Should Antonio Brown be a first ballot Hall of Famer? And then should Ben Roethlisberger be a first ballot Hall of Famer? The Hall of Fame class of 2027, the eligible players list for the modern era has been dropped. Adrian Peterson, Rob Gronkowski, Antonio Brown, Big Ben, Cam Newton, Richard Sherman, Andrew Whitworth, Ryan Kerrigan, all eligible for the first time in their career. Of the dudes on that list, who should be a first ballot guy? And should Antonio Brown be a first ballot Hall of Famer at the wide receiver spot? 310-840-4910 is the number. I don't know if there's been a more polarizing Hall of Fame decision over the course of the 2000s. The off-the-field stuff with Antonio Brown is 1,000% coloring how folks look at him. Should that matter when it comes to the Pro Football Hall of Fame, or should it be strictly about the numbers? 310-840-4910 is the number. I see the phone lines beginning to load up. I'll take your calls on whether or not Antonio Brown should be a first ballot Hall of Famer. And should Ben Roethlisberger be one? That's next here on Westwood One Sports Night.
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0: 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And who can argue with that?
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0: he went nuts.
1: Hey, I appreciate the call, man. I mean, that. The reality is, though, I'm glad we're in lockstep with it. No, off-the-field antics should have no bearing, ladies and gentlemen, on whether or not a guy ultimately makes the Hall of Fame. Walter, wrapping up our calls on this, calling out from California. What's up, Walter?
2: Hey, first off, I want to say great show.
1: Appreciate you,
2: man. And AB definitely should be a first time. But I want to talk about AP.
1: Okay.
2: Peterson is definitely a first-time Hall of Famer.
1: Yep,
2: I mean,
1: I agree.
2: The man is a 7-time Pro Bowler, 4-time All-Pro, 2012 fucking MVP. I mean, we all know what we had, but that man was a beast. I mean,
1: I think Adrian Peterson, I asked a question earlier, Walter, of the first-time eligible guys, who's the slam dunk to make it? I think it would be Adrian. Him or Gronk, to me, are the slam dunks.
2: Yeah, it's AP. I'm telling you, Peterson was just that man.
1: Filthy.
2: And he played 14 years, you know what I mean? 14 years.
1: And look good at the back end of his career when he finished it in D.C. I appreciate the call, man. 310-840-4910 is the number. I'll tell you which NFL team I'm confident will return to the top of their conference in 2026 next.
3: Last year's top three picks are shining at camp. Titans QB Cam Ward, Jaguars two-way man Travis Hunter, and Giants edge rusher Abdul Carter. Could super sophomore campaigns be on the way for this trio? Westwood One Sports.
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0: I think if you continue to put together a competent team after a competent team, Joe may ultimately want out. I appreciate you as always, man. Final hour of power coming smack at you, baby, right here on Westwood One Sports Night. We'll take a trip to the NFC East. We opened up the show talking about the big-time money that the Dallas Cowboys spent along their defensive front. One of their NFC counterparts lost arguably the best player on their entire team. I'll give you the details on who and how it impacts their team next here on Westwood One Sports Night.
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0: Well, for the sake of this argument, it's going to be Oreos. Because I stumbled across... I tend to be, like, kind of explorative with things. Sometimes I think Oreo flavors go a little bit above and beyond. But if I see something that intrigues me, I'm going to give it a try. If you were walking in your local establishment and you saw a chicken-flavored Oreo, would you be intrigued by that?
1: I know the rest of the country is probably saying, well, he's black. Of course he'd want the chicken-flavored Oreo. No, I would not.
0: Well, in China, those exist. It's like a brand partnership with KFC and Oreo to where you can get a fried chicken flavored Oreo, which it terrifies me that there are those in China that imagine that this is a normal thing in America.
1: I'll be honest. The colonel must be broke as hell if he's trying to team up with Oreo. I mean, good gracious.
0: Can we also be like really honest? KFC's like bottom tier.
1: I mean, I'll be honest. The mac and cheese is strong. Big fan of their brown gravy with their mashed potatoes. They're no Popeyes, I'll tell you that.
0: They're no Popeyes. Or Bojangles.
1: Yeah, I haven't had Bojangles. You know, I contemplated getting Bojangles like twice. I just sort of folded each time.
0: Third time's a charm.
1: Yeah. What's the better thing from Bojangles? Is it breakfast or is it the dinner?
0: The Cajun biscuit.
1: Bulberry biscuits. I love Bulberry biscuits. I also love doing this show. I'm back with you tomorrow. Same place, same time. Drake Toll's next.
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8: Deserving of being a first ballot Hall of Famer? I think the answer is clearly yes. If you don't feel he deserves to be a first ballot Hall of Famer, tell me why. 310-840-4910 is the number. I think one thing is very clear involving the commentary with Antonio Brown. And I guess this is allowed, right? Like, I can't tell you what to do. Unfortunately, people have allowed their opinions on Antonio Brown, the person, to impact how they view and talk about Antonio Brown, the football player. He's a terrible human being, right? He is an awful human being. Selfish, doesn't make good decisions, immature, and only cares about himself, right? No denying that. You also can't deny that there's not a better receiver that's played football in the NFL to me in the 2000s. There's just not. That stretch of play from 2013 to 2018 is some of the most dominant football we've seen at the receiver spot in the 2000s. So because of that, and the hardware, and the accolades, four-time first-team All-Pro, seven-time Pro Bowlers, led the NFL in receptions four times during that stretch. Because of that, I believe he should clearly be a first-ballot Hall of Famer. This is no shade, I promise you, towards Larry Fitzgerald. If Larry Fitzgerald's ass is a first ballot Hall of Famer, Antonio Brown should be too. 310-840-4910 is the number. Only five modern players are eligible each and every year for the Pro Football Hall of Fame. The eligible players this time around for 2027, Adrian Peterson, Rob Gronkowski, A.B., Big Ben Roethlisberger, Cam Newton, Richard Sherman, Andrew Whitworth, Ryan Kerrigan. AP is a lock. Rob Gronkowski is a lock. Antonio Brown is a lock. Richard Sherman is a lock. Big Ben is not. Cam Newton's not. Andrew Whitworth is not. Ryan Kerrigan is not. I believe Bill Belichick should get in coming up in 2027. We remember the conversation we had back in the winter. I believe the 2027 Hall of Fame class will be made up of Adrian Peterson, Rob Gronkowski, Antonio Brown, Sherman, and Bill Belichick.

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0: integrity contest. So Ben's going to get in first ballot. AV's going to get in at some point. But they're going to punish him for a while because he went nuts.
1: Hey, I appreciate the call, man. I mean, that... The reality is, though, I'm glad we're in lockstep with it. No, off-the-field antics should have no bearing, ladies and gentlemen, on whether or not a guy ultimately makes the Hall of Fame. Walter, wrapping up our calls on this, calling out from California. What's up, Walter?
2: Hi. First off, I want to say great show.
1: Appreciate you.
2: And AB definitely should be a first time. But I want to talk about AP.
1: Okay.
2: Peterson is definitely a first-time Hall of Famer.
1: Yep.
2: I mean,
1: I agree.
2: The man is a 7-time Pro Bowler, 4-time All-Pro, 2012 fucking MVP. I mean, we all know what we had, but that man was a beast. I mean,
1: I think Adrian Peterson, I asked a question earlier, Walter, of the first-time eligible guys, who's the slam dunk to make it? I think it would be Adrian. Him or Gronk, to me, are the slam dunks.
2: Yeah, I mean, it's AP. I'm telling you, Peterson was just that man.
1: Filthy.
2: And he played 14 years, you know what I mean? 14 years.
1: And look good at the back end of his career when he finished it in D.C. I appreciate the call, man. 310-840-4910 is the number. I'll tell you which NFL team I'm confident will return to the top of their conference in 2026 next.
3: Last year's top three picks are shining at camp. Titans QB Cam Ward, Jaguars two-way man Travis Hunter, and Giants edge rusher Abdul Carter. Could super sophomore campaigns be on the way for this trio? Westwood One Sports.
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0: if they don't perform this year, someone's going. 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I mean, they're not going to want to get rid of Joe and break up that offense.
1: Well, that's the thing. They may not want to get rid of Joe, but I think if you continue to put together a competent team after a competent team, Joe may ultimately want out. I appreciate you as always, man. Final hour of power coming smack at you, baby, right here on Westwood One Sports Night. We'll take a trip to the NFC East. We opened up the show talking about the big-time money that the Dallas Cowboys spent along their defensive front. One of their NFC counterparts lost arguably the best player on their entire team. I'll give you the details on who and how it impacts their team next here on Westwood One Sports Night.
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1: Yes, indeedy. And this is the final hour of power here on Westwood One Sports Tonight. A Monday night edition getting into Tuesday morning. 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

honestly forgot. I had a $5 parlay. I got to warm up. I say this to Denton Day every season opener that we do our pregame show locally in D.C. I said, Denton, this is the year I'm going to change my life sports gambling. And damn it, the 2026 NFL season, ladies and gentlemen, I'm declaring it now. My first full season as a nationally syndicated sports radio host, my life has already been changed for the better. I'm getting rich. I almost used the B word.

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11: All right, guys, it's been a blast, but I gotta head out. 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

0: night. Here's Lynell Willingham.
1: About a half hour left to go. Here on Westwood One Sports Tonight. Youngest in charge, Lynell Willingham, kicking it with you. We've talked about a lot tonight.

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0: Well, for the sake of this argument, it's going to be Oreos. Because I stumbled across... I tend to be, like, kind of explorative with things. Sometimes I think Oreo flavors go a little bit above and beyond. But if I see something that intrigues me, I'm going to give it a try. If you were walking in your local establishment and you saw a chicken-flavored Oreo, would you be intrigued by that?
1: I know the rest of the country is probably saying, well, he's black. Of course he'd want the chicken-flavored Oreo. No, I would not.
0: Well, in China, those exist. It's like a brand partnership with KFC and Oreo to where you can get a fried chicken-flavored Oreo, which it terrifies me that there are those in China that imagine that this is a normal thing in America.
1: I'll be honest. The colonel must be broke as hell if he's trying to team up with Oreo. I mean, good gracious.
0: Can we also be, like, really honest? KFC's, like, bottom tier.
1: KFC's good. I mean, I'll be honest. The mac and cheese is strong. Big fan of their brown gravy with their mashed potatoes. They're no Popeyes, I'll tell you that.
0: They're no Popeyes. Or Bojangles.
1: Yeah, I haven't had Bojangles. You know, I contemplated getting Bojangles, like, twice. I just sort of folded each time.
0: Third time's a charm.
1: Yeah. What's the better thing from Bojangles? Is it breakfast or is it the dinner?
0: The Cajun biscuit.
1: Bulberry biscuits. I love Bulberry biscuits. Also love doing this show. I'm back with you tomorrow. Same place, same time. Drake Toll's next.
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3: 0-1 to McAdoo. And he hits it in the air right field. Going back, Abreu to the warning track, turns at the wall. See you later. Home run, Charles McAdoo. And the Blue Jays strike first on the rookie's second career home run. Marlins set, game on the line. The 3-2. On the ground at first, Vladdy to a knee, picks it up, goes to the back, and the Blue Jays hold on to win it. They beat the Red Hot Red Sox. A great pitching performance on a day they had to piece it together. Tyone and Woods Richardson combined for 7 innings of one-run ball, and the Blue Jays win it 2-1.
4: Yeah, fifth straight game for Homer for McAdoo. See you guys tomorrow. Great win, and looking forward to Dylan tomorrow.

0: Morning Show, Sportsnet 590, The Fan, Ben Ennis, Brent Gunning. I mean, are you red hot if you've lost three consecutive, as the Red Sox have? Blue Jays doing their darndest to make it interesting down the stretch as they win 2-1 in a very bizarre game that I feel like is going to occupy many minutes in this three-hour program today. Jameson Taillon also left the game after four with forearm discomfort. Oh, remember that? But yeah, the Red Sox scored that run on a weird play. But the Blue Jays, yeah, they got that pixie dust stuff, right? Like, that would be a game you would lose if things weren't trending in a correct direction and you didn't have the vibes headed in your direction.
1: Yeah.
0: But vibes are good, and another victory.

0: that you hadn't been trying to create your own a little bit before that. But yeah, it's just what a ball game, one we will never forget. And not because of, like, you know, the games in Philly where it was just so exciting and it's like things happening all over the place and extra innings, but because of one moment, well, actually, like 15 to 20 of them during the seventh inning of this ball game. But yeah, it's a fun one. We were a part of history, not like you and I, but like we get to talk about it.
1: Yeah. So let's do it right away.
0: Yes.
1: Because yes, there are other things to talk about in this game. I did mention Jameson Taillon, who was looking good, of course, injured, because that's what happens to Blue Jays pitchers this season. They get injured. And yeah, there was,
0: how many blood sacrifices must happen for the Magic to show up? They've been trying all year long. And Cody Ponce. And,
1: oh, yeah.
0: Yeah.
1: Many, many, many. We're not done yet, apparently. And the Charles McAdoo home run. And yeah, I got Brett Bateman thoughts as well. But let's do the thing.
0: Yeah.
1: In the seventh inning, for the uninitiated, I think I can set the stage for you here. Blue Jays up 2-0, one out, runners on the corners for the Red Sox. Maybe I should even back up further than that, because there was a play, there was a trap play that Vladimir Guerrero Jr. made previous to that that looked like it might have been a double play, but no, he clearly traps the ball and gets a force out on a fielder's choice at second base to allow there to be runners at first and third, instead of, you know, if there were two outs on that play, only a runner on third.
0: Right.
1: Scoreboard operator, perhaps not aware of that, had put two out on the big board.
0: Yep.
1: But that is, of course, not official. Like, it's just, it's for our benefit.
0: Mm-hmm.
1: The official record keeping is done by the umpires on the field.
0: Right.
1: And as a player, yeah, like, you're obviously going to use the scoreboard as reference, but if you're paying attention at all, you're aware that there's one out because, hey, isn't that guy still on first base?
0: So Sogard himself, for just to interject here, said after the game, he's like, my routine between every pitch is I look at the scoreboard, take in the count, but throughout my career, professional and amateur, scoreboard's been wrong dozens of times and I need to get it right.
1: So
0: both things can be true.
1: Yeah.
0: That's messed up. That would throw you off. But also, maybe a guy way up there pushing buttons is not the be-all and end-all compared to, like, you know, the umpire on the field and you hopefully paying attention.
1: Right. You would think in Major League Baseball they'd be pretty accurate with that thing, but you can never, just like when you do your little Googling of your questions and AI spits out an answer, don't just take that as gospel. Okay.
0: That's a good reminder.
1: Yeah.
0: I will say they're really trying to make you not do that, though. Like, when you Google stuff, they're like, don't worry. We got
1: this
0: it.
1: This is it. For real.
0: For real.
1: Don't worry. We got you. Anyways, fly ball, center field, looks like sack fly, except everybody's running because they think it's two out. Also, I should add parenthetically in the play, scoreboard goes, while the ball's in the air, from two outs to one out.
0: Amazing.
1: Scoreboard operator's like, oh, whoopsie doodle. This ought to just fix everything.
0: We've all made a mistake and tried to completely sweep it under the rug. I mean, again, it's not as though they're going to give him the mic as the play's going to be like, my bad, everybody, actually went out.
1: Yeah.
0: But, yeah, weird.
1: Everybody, just about everybody on the field, because Blue Jays, I think what's going underreported here is that Semien Woods-Richardson and Brandon Valenzuela is like, good job, we did it.
0: A lot of guys walking off the field having done the job of making two outs in an inning.
1: Yeah. Okay, anyways, it's obviously just the second out. And the Blue Jays eventually, after coming to their senses and probably somebody yelling from the dugout, hey guys, that's only two out, but the Red Sox think it's three. Let's make the third out on the base pass, and you have your pick of the litter, because two base runners advanced without tagging.
0: Yep.
1: The runner at third base coming home and the runner at first base going to second, assuming there were two outs.
0: Yep.
1: Blue Jays, just because it was closer, go to first base for the third out.
0: You'd hate the overthrow there, you know?
1: Yeah. Umpires, you know, wave everything off. They do not indicate run scored, which is, I think, important here.
0: Sure is. Go ask John Schneider,
1: And everybody walks off the field. Commercial break, come back. Red Sox are on the field. Umpires are gathering the managers around. And the two public service announcements the crew chief has to make. And granted, this is foreign territory to have to explain something as complicated as what happened in that inning to 50,000 people, it's not part of the training that these umpires get.
0: You know who I was thinking about during that time was two people in particular.

0: One of them baseball adjacent, one of them baseball nothing.
1: Okay, can I guess one?
0: Sure.
1: The Chevy Trucks guy?
0: That's exactly who I thought of at the moment. That is the baseball adjacent person where he's like, and there's
1: stuff.
0: There's technology here.
1: Stuff.
0: Madison, you're so cool, man. Like, yeah, that was immediately where my mind went. First things first. And second is, you know, you know what hockey players love to do in the offseason?
1: What's that?
0: Watch some baseball, like generally speaking. Wes McCauley.
1: Oh, sure.
0: Screaming at his TV. Who gave this guy a mic? These bums. You know what we don't have to worry about, though, after watching that, is at the start of next baseball season in 2042 or whenever we get it, for the umpire to be like, before we start, I would just like to say, let's have a ball game and play ball, gentlemen. Like how the NHL has started to mic up their officials. So I do think like that little awkward moment in the throes of this probably saved us from that on opening day in Japan or Australia or wherever they feel like opening the season.
1: So he says, we're going to go back to New York for rules interpretation, time play.
0: The word time play was either he was talking a lot about guys on various bases. It was not the most, in a moment where we were all really confused and you were just looking for someone to know what was going on, it was not the brightest moment for setup.
1: So the run, it is adjudicated, is allowed to score despite the runner from third clearly not tagging out. The Blue Jays making the third out at first base. I was going to call it a force play. So here's where, here's where everything changes for me. And make fun of me if you want. Like, I've been watching baseball my whole life. And, like, the internet loves to do this. Like, you don't, and you did it, and you think, it's like, yeah, sorry. Like, I guess I've watched baseball my whole life. This has never come up. But to me, that looks like a force play, right?
0: Right.
1: It's the runner's being forced at first base.
0: Mm-hmm.
1: Okay? It's not the same as, like, grounding out to shortstop and the throw to first, and the batter runner is out at first base.
0: Yep.
1: But to me, that feels like a force play. Mm-hmm. And to me, an appeal play is, okay, the ball is never dead unless you call timeout, but it feels like the action is stopped and, like, just before the next pitch, the pitcher steps off the rubber and throws back to the third base, and everybody looks at the umpire, and there's an appeal as to whether the runner tagged soon enough, and that's an appeal play. But no, that is a time play. That is not a force play. Now, what could have happened here is the very rarely seen fourth out rule in Major League Baseball. So, like, clearly the run should not have counted if the Blue Jays knew what the heck was going on, right? So they make the third out at first base.
0: Yes.
1: The run has scored on a time play. Also, we can get into the fact that the umpires do not indicate run scored on the field. If the Blue Jays were doing this correctly, even after making the third out at first base on what, again, is not a force play, is an appeal play, even though it happens over the course of, like, normal play, like the ball hasn't stopped, they can, at that point, if the umpire says, yeah, but the run scored before you guys did that, oh, no problem, we'll just throw back to third base because that runner didn't tag, and that, despite already having three outs being made, is the fourth out, and you can choose which out you prefer to be the third out. And that would be like, obviously the one that negates a run.
0: Right.
1: But what happens is if you vacate your defensive position, you walk out of fair territory, off the field, you give up your ability to appeal.
0: Yeah. Kind of hard to appeal when the pitcher on the mound is the Red Sox pitcher.
1: Right? Yeah. No, you guys are done. So yes, ultimately, I think we land at a point where this makes a little bit more sense. I still have big issues with the fact that the umpires never indicate that the run scored.
0: Yep.
1: And, okay, do they say the run scored because the Red Sox appealed that the run scored before the appeal play at first base? Because if that's the case, then the Blue Jays should get an opportunity. Like, that doesn't seem fair that you can adjudicate after they've left the field that the run scored, and then you have no recourse to appeal that.
0: Yeah.
1: All to say, who gives a bleep because they won the baseball game, but holy cow, was my head in a pretzel for the 17 minutes that we were trying to figure out what happened.
0: Let me get to the place that I think we all ultimately arrived at last night. Thank God the Blue Jays won this baseball game, because this now goes from, like, What are you talking about? They're in a wild card race here. Like, again, the Sox come back. They win this thing. It turns into this whole big, it's like not conspiracy, but it's like, oh, they just want the Red Sox in there. And now it just gets to be like a fun, like, that was crazy. I can't believe it happened, but ultimately meaningless because the Blue Jays just won the baseball game. But that's the thing. And I do think the other part of this that, like, leg to stand on, there's a little rule they can point to in the book. So I suppose that's the leg to stand on. But the other part is like, if the Blue Jays pitcher in Valenzuela, I think it was Woods Richardson at the time.
2: Yes.
0: Yeah. If they don't run off the field, then this also is an issue that like kind of takes care of itself because they're there and they can do the appealing and you understand how many outs there are and all of those things. So I think that was also like a massive, massive part of this. But yeah, I went from being so confused in the moment, still extremely confused as the baseball game was being played. Because, you know, it's at this point in time, it's a 2-1 baseball game. Mm-hmm. Like, you know, I like them to explain to me what's going on. I'd also like to pay attention to the 2-1 baseball game that's happening. Like, a little hard to walk and chew gum at the same time of doing, like, a full... Like, it's one thing while the disc... While the rule is being adjudicated and the umpire's talking, it's like, yeah, let's talk about it. But then as the game moves on, it's like you're paying more attention to the game. So I was still a little confused when the game was over. But then afterwards, the idea of, like... Yeah, you just didn't appeal. Runner at third left makes all the sense in the world to me. I don't like it, but I understand it way more than I did in the moment.
1: Yeah. Okay. Again, yeah, they won the game, and ultimately, all things being equal, yeah, the Red Sox should have scored on a sacrifice fly. It was the second out.
0: Right.
1: If everybody knew how many outs there were, they would have scored.
0: Yeah.
1: And actually, the Jays probably benefited by the Red Sox, you know, screwing up and Simeon Woods Richardson not having to get another out.
0: Right.
1: Because, like, scoring a run there is, like, all things being equal, that's the way it should work. Did you know that throwing out a runner that does not tag up is not a force play, that it is a time play? Because, again, that's the only thing that confused me. Because, obviously, you know, we see this all the time. Runners at first and third and in the same scenario, they both tag up correctly.
0: Right.
1: Runner comes home from third base trying to score, runner from first is trying to advance to second with two outs to try and get into scoring position, and he's tagged out at second base before the runner coming home from third touches home plate. Obviously, run doesn't count because that's a time play. It's a tag play. For the life of me, and just, again, hand up. Call me an idiot if you want. And say, you don't know the rules. I assumed that, yes, when you throw back to the base and he is literally forced out, there's no tag applied, that is a force play. And obviously no run can score on a force play being the third out of an inning. Did you know that was a time play as if it were a tag and not a force play at first base?
0: No, I didn't. I'm just going to throw a blanket I didn't know regarding all of this. Like, I don't think there was anything that I was like, this all makes a lot of sense. Like, once we started talking about the appeal process, I'm like, yes, I know how that works. I've seen that before. But I'll be honest, when you say force play, and I'm not saying this as though I'm right. I'm just saying it is like what my understanding or where my brain goes with it. Feels like you can only be forced forward in baseball. Like, you're not, like, you can't run back. So the idea you're not tagging the player, you're stepping on the bag.
1: You are correct.
0: That, to me, it's like momentum only goes one way in baseball. So
1: but
0: that's
1: it doesn't. You have to go back to the bag, right? Like, to me, a force play is any play that results in a non-tag. Like, in a non-tag play is a force play.
0: To me, I think of it as like, an object behind you is forcing you forward. And that wasn't really what
1: happened. You are forced to go back to the bag, though.
0: You're forced to go back to the bag, but I don't, like, again, I'm just saying what I think of. And sometimes blind squirrel finds a nut. That's the saying.
1: Yeah. No, sure. No, it's a time play. It's not a force play. Ultimately, again, like, if this had cost the Blue Jays the game.
0: Oh, my God.
1: There is still, despite, them... And John Schneider talked as if he knew that was a time play and not a force play. And I'm the idiot. That's fine. Again, in that moment, there's still a major screw up by the umpire. If everybody knows that on the field and the umpires know it, like, why did that review take so long? Like,
0: I don't know.
1: It's a pretty simple application of the rules then at that point. If it's a timing play and you looked at the replay and you saw that the run scored before the play was made at first base, run scored, and they left the field, no appeal. Why did that take 17 minutes? So somebody is obviously also confused about the rules. Also,
0: well, I will say on that point specifically, and does it need to take 17 minutes? No. But I think that when everybody generally seems to be a touch confused about the application, like, take your time and get it right. Now, it doesn't need to take 17 minutes, but I can understand the idea of like, okay, hold on. It's a time play, but what is that? Like, let's check. Like, if you've already stopped the game, you've already.

0: Right, like the inning should have just changed and the Red Sox should have been on defense. I've already stopped that from happening. I actually got no problem with like, hey, who's the nerdiest nerd up in New York? Tell him to open up the book and tell us what's going on, but that shouldn't have taken 17 minutes.
1: Yeah, and also, again, this is so on the umpires as well,
0: yes.
1: Who obviously, like them, of all the people, are not looking at the scoreboard. They got clickers in their pockets or in their hands, or some of them do the strings on the fingers, although that's generally the home plate umpire for the count.
0: Yeah.
1: But like they are very aware of how many outs there are. So the idea that they never indicated run scores, like when the run scores, you see the home plate umpire, he points to the plate.
0: Yeah.
1: He says,
0: got him.
1: Run scored. And I think Blue Jays might have noticed that if that had happened and said, oh, wait a second.
0: Mm-hmm.
1: No, it doesn't. Let's make sure we don't leave the field here and make sure that
0: that run
1: scores.
0: I don't know. Would they have the two guys standing closest to home plate walked off the field?
1: Yeah, but those, and it doesn't matter even if a few of the players, all you have to do is have one fielder left in fair territory.
0: I agree. I'm just saying it's like of all the guys that would have been looking at home plate and what was gestured where, you'd think it'd be the pitcher and the catcher.
1: You would.
0: Yeah.
1: Which is, that is wild stuff too. that the Blue Jays didn't know how many outs there were. Anyways, everybody screwed up. Nothing matters. I'm an idiot, is where I land.
0: My favorite place to be.
1: Yeah.
0: Not when it's me, but when it's you, love it.
1: Yeah. It's all equal. Like, what should have happened is, like, if I guess the scoreboard had been operated correctly, is the Red Sox score one run there. Now, Semien Woods-Richardson would have had to get another out. So the Blue Jays, like, still kind of benefited from the scoreboard operator and ultimately they win the game.
0: And lost
2: going
0: it all.
2: Forward, when that play happens again in the next 100 years, if it's us, we will record the lead out at third.
1: Correct.
0: The ghost of John Schneider will be echoing through baseball history in 100 years when he, I'm just going to go out on a limb, probably not here, although what they're doing with health.
1: Yeah, who knows? I mean, his AI avatar
0: be
1: over
0: like,
1: here.
0: Ooh, throw to third.
1: Yeah.
0: Lost in all this as well. Great pick by Vlad. I know we're past the oh man, what a defender at first, but what a defender at
1: did
0: first.
1: He make three outs on middle pitches that were not roped into gloves? Absolutely.
0: Did
1: 100%.
0: He watch what should have been ball four?
1: Yeah.
0: Go above the strike zone and then swing at the very next pitch, and he might as well have been like, here, Contreras, and throwing him a light pop up. Did that happen as well?
1: Sure did. Yeah. And did he not have the ability to challenge that ball four because the Blue Jays stupidly used their challenges too early in the game on non-consequential pitches because Brandon Valenzuela has an issue with that? Absolutely.
0: 100%. Brought it up just because I knew that would have bugged you.
1: It's good. Every time that we have an incident like that, and it's generally Brandon Valenzuela with some poor challenges, I go to the Major League Baseball ABS leaderboard, and I'm like, obviously the Blue Jays are the worst at this. And they're like, middle of the pack.
0: People are way worse.
1: It's shocking.
0: Yeah.
1: The Blue Jays are not the worst at this thing. It just feels like they're the worst.
0: Okay, so I agree with that. But much like we've talked about with baseball by and large this year, you know how much bad there is out there?
1: Yeah, there's a lot of bad.
0: There's so much bad. There are teams in the American League, and I know it's not in vogue to say after they beat the hottest team in the history of baseball, the Red Sox here, but
1: there's of three straight.
0: Well, there are teams worse than the Blue Jays in the American League.
1: Yep. Yeah, it's true. In fact, there are teams still vying for playoff spots now that are worse than the Blue Jays. Because Blue Jays, are still 3.5 games back of a playoff spot, the third wild card. They're now a half game up on the Mariners. So they're like, you talk about, they're 3.5 games, but they got five teams to overcome. Not anymore. I guess they had six teams. Now they only have five teams.
0: Yeah.
1: Because the Mariners are behind them.
0: Well, and two of those teams are playing each other this week, so you hope they help you out. Orioles and Twins there.
1: Yeah, okay. So a couple other things from this game before we take a break. We'll save plenty for later on in the program as well. Yeah, Jameson Taillon, the good Canadian kid, making his first home start as a member of the Blue Jays.
0: Yeah.
1: And looked great early on in this baseball game. And left the game with what they called a forearm discomfort.
0: Yeah.
1: Which is never good. Forearm for the uninitiated is like its elbow. Like when they say forearm, they're like, oh, where's your forearm? And like,
0: weird. That it's connected to that very important part for pitching a baseball. Yeah.
1: Yeah, that sucks. And you thought, oh my God, after all the innings that this bullpen had to cover on this road trip, on all the extra inning games, another benefit of shutting that game down in the ninth inning by Louis Varland is avoiding extra innings. But Semien Woods-Richardson, the MVP of that game, no question, getting three innings out of him.
0: Not the umps, no.

0: Yeah, well, I guess the the umps.
1: Yeah, sarcasm. Sarcasm. Oh. That's the joke, yeah.
0: Yeah, yeah. Simeon Woods Richardson, clearly the MVP of that game, to only have to use Tyler Rogers and Louis Varland was amazing. And I guess now maybe Simeon Woods Richardson gets thrown into Tyone's rotation slot if he's going to miss time, which you would imagine he did. And is he going to do as well as Tyone? Maybe, but maybe not. Like but I think that is the rotation slot. I mean, Tyone's DFA'd. Like, yeah, he's trying to hang on to a major league
1: right
0: career. This is not like Jose Soriano going down, or even Shane Bieber, or obviously Dylan Cease.
1: Watch your lips.
0: Yeah, like and we'll talk about Trey Savage as well, who I guess is going to get some information on what's happening with his knee right now. But yeah, it sucks for Tyone because it looked like he was actually, you know, figuring some things out. And you would think he's going to miss at least one turn through the rotation, going to hit the IL. But yeah, he's a guy that I don't think anybody was counting their chickens was going to be in the rotation 2 weeks from now. Anyways,
1: no, it was far from a certainty. But you know who probably did think he was going to be in the rotation 2 weeks from now, especially allowing one hit and no runs through four innings, Jameson Tyone, right? Yeah. Like that's the type of performance you have that ingratiates yourself. And it wasn't perfect, right? Like he's walked as many as he struck out. But for a guy who's your fifth starter, I think you'd sign up for that all day long. Yeah, Woods Richardson just sliding into that spot makes sense. You know, maybe they do the like opener and he's the bulk man thing, or however you want to go about it. But just with the way this pen has been taxed, asking more of a guy that was not one of your more, I mean, well, he wasn't even here to start the year, but like one of your more trusted arms. Yeah, it's just not the place you want to be. This team still, even as good as last night's win was, and it was a great win, still going to need really, really good pitching to win baseball games, especially you want to go score two runs on seven hits. Like you're going to need.
0: They've homered in five straight games, though.
1: Yeah, no, that's good. Like more of that, please. Notably, even in a game when they homered, they still scored just the two runs. So you're going to need elite starting pitching, and then you're going to also, you know, Woods Richardson, if he's going to be that for you in some type of bulk role, you're losing that as well. So yeah, there's knock-on effects from this. You feel awful, and yeah, the like hometown element of it, it always adds a little extra feel. So it does feel like the Blue Jays are like, I don't know, they're cursed and they're lucky. It just seems like they stole the luck from the Red Sox, but they have pitching injury curses going on right now. I don't know what to make of them. A lot of pixie dust and magic, both good and evil.
0: Yeah, they can make their own luck if Vladdy starts hitting middle pitches.
1: Yeah,
0: into fair territory and hard, which he didn't do yesterday. But Andrés Giménez is here to save the day.
1: Yep.
0: Okay, so
1: when runners run.
0: Yeah, so I understand clutch is real, but like the repeated ability to be better than your normal self in clutch situations, like I'm dubious of that existing, right? Like if we think of Derek Jeter, he's Mr. Clutch. He's just basically the same guy in those clutch situations that he is in normal times. And generally speaking, most guys are that, right? Like you play it out long enough, most guys are that. Andrés Giménez has a long track record.
1: Yep.
0: His career OPS is 691, which is obviously below average. With runners in scoring position, do you want me to ask you to guess?
1: I just know it's good. I don't have the number.
0: 756.
1: Yes, very good.
0: It's like 60 points higher with runners in scoring position. Now, there are, like, it's when you hit with runners in scoring position, the pitcher is, if it's the same starting pitcher, is obviously like struggling at that moment. There's obviously more pressure for him to throw strikes in that moment. But also it could be like one of the high leverage relievers.
1: Yeah.
0: And with two outs, he's been automatic. Andrés Giménez is clutch. Like the eye test would also match this. If you go back to the home runs that he hit in the postseason, yeah, having just a pretty abominable offensive regular season. Mm-hmm. The man is made for the moment, it seems.
1: He's a winner. WBC as well, like throw that into the mix, came up with some big knocks in that tourney as well. No, this is a guy who clearly, and you know, it's funny because he actually is the outlier of this. You know, you have spent, you are basically the scholar of clutchitude. I will give it to you on this radio station. You've been talking mostly because you're so old, but you've been talking about it for a long time.
0: Yeah.
1: And what is the thing that you, and I think a lot of people come back to with the idea of clutch? Clutch is not an ability to be a superhuman version of yourself at the best moment. What is clutch? It's being able to be yourself at the most intense and hardest moments in a game. Andrés Giménez actually is the guy that people think we talk about the way we talk about clutch. I'm like, no, Steph Curry's not clutch because he makes three. He just makes threes all the time, and he continues to make them in big spots. But Andrés Giménez actually

0: does turn into a better version of himself. It makes no sense, and I don't know if that's approach. I don't know if that's gut. I don't know if it's guile. I don't know what it is. Know-how, veteran, luck, pixie dust, whatever it is, but it can't be the luck element because it's happening over and over again. So, no, it's when the team is going bad and Jimenez comes up in a big spot and there's no one on, you feel a certain type of way. But as the team kind of turns things around as well, it does feel like you, or at least I'll speak for myself, like I have more of a positive feel on Jimenez when he comes up, and especially if there's runners on.
1: Brent, with two outs and runners in scoring position.
0: Oh, it gets better.
1: He's an 816 OPS in his career.
0: Nuts.
1: In his entire career. This is not a good offensive player.
0: No.
1: But he turns into a well above average right. one with two outs and runners in scoring position, which is all kinds of messed up. By the way, for the record, Vladimir Guerrero Jr.'s OPS is also slightly higher.
0: Mm-hmm.
1: With two outs and runners in scoring position. It's 875. Again, 816 for Andrés Giménez, whose career OPS is under 700.
0: Nuts.
1: That's crazy. All right. Chris Stapleton's All-American Roadshow is coming back to Rogers Stadium in Toronto with special guests Zach Topp and Ashley McBride for their second show on Tuesday, September 1st. We got tickets to give away. 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When we come back, we're going to catch Michael Grange on his way to the golf course. And he's going to talk about how Kawhi Leonard cannot be suspended for cap circumvention. That and more next as the Fan Morning Show continues. 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
2: From the 680 News Traffic Center, I'm Eva Fragiscados. Good morning. On the West 401 west of Kennedy Express, part of the right lane is closed for a collision. Approaching the 404 Express, two right lanes are closed off for construction, so still slow from approaching Kennedy. And then at Highway 6 South, two left lanes are closed now. That's all because of a collision involving a truck. Toronto-bound QEW on the downside of the Burlington Skyway, left lane closed for a collision. East QE, east of Burloak, the right lane blocked. That's for a stalled vehicle. 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

0: line gunning. All right, Blue Jays still 3.5 games back in a playoff spot, but they leapfrogged the Seattle Mariners yesterday. Still waiting on the Kawhi Leonard trade to be officially officialized, but Michael Grange's latest over the weekend on Friday, pretty good indication that this could end up positively for the Toronto Raptors. Let's talk to Grange right now. Good morning, Michael.
1: Good morning, Ben. How are you?
0: Good. Congratulations. And this is unofficial, but I think it is correct. You're the first ever Sportsnet employee to write the word disgorge in a story. Congratulations.
1: I know. I probably should have explained that one a little bit. I disgorge. It sort of sounds like you're going to throw up. You're going to get rid of something. So maybe it's self-explanatory.
0: Yeah.
2: Also, with the internet today, all I got to do is hold that word, and then the phone or computer will tell me what it means.
0: Yeah.
1: Oh, okay.
0: So you're good.
1: Yeah. I'm excited.
0: Disgorge. Anyways.
2: Is the past tense and past participle of the verb disgorge, which means to eject, discharge, or surrender something forcefully, unwillingly, or in large quantities. There you go. We got it.
1: Yeah, exactly what I said. Sounds like you're going to throw up.
0: Yeah. So, Michael, great stuff. I don't know if you read the CBA or someone like pointed you towards the area of the CBA where it talked about punishment for cap circumvention. But great job being the first person also to notice that, hey, there's actually specific penalties that the league and its players have negotiated when it comes to this exact scenario, and nowhere does it say a player can be suspended. So, I mean, it feels like it's pretty binary then. Either the contract is voided, which I think we've talked previously about. It seems extremely, extremely unlikely, and we're talking about hundreds of millions of dollars being lost by a player. So, like, a protracted appeals process there, or nothing at all when it comes to the on-court discipline for Kawhi Leonard, right?
1: Yeah, I think you got it right, Ben. There's suspensions for team personnel, but not for players. And so, really, when it comes to a situation like this, the player is subject to having his contract voided, and that's where the Raptors pausing this trade was so significant, because the risk there for them was the trade goes through, you have the player, you no longer have the assets and or the other players, the contract is voided, and you know you're left kind of in no man's land, and that's you know why they paused the trade. And so in this situation now the two penalties are pause the trade or you disgorge yourself, basically the money you made through this alleged cap circumvention scheme you have to give up. So that's a Kawhi Leonard problem, that's not a Raptors problem, and it doesn't affect his on-court availability. And then the other thing that a lot of people have pointed to is that there could and may likely be an appeals process to all this, an arbitration, and this is all laid out. You know, the league completes the investigation, the commissioner's office determines whatever the penalties may be, and then whoever's subject to those penalties, the Clippers or Kawhi Leonard, has the opportunity to kind of go through a structured appeals process around them. Well, that doesn't affect Leonard's on-court availability either. So they could say, listen, Kawhi, we think that you're dipping your fingers in the cookie jar here. You got to give up your money. You got to disgorge your money. but that's fine. That doesn't mean he's not available for training camp. So I think when you, and all that can go on, any kind of appeal or anything can go on. It could go on for months, could go on for years, who knows. But it wouldn't affect Kawhi Leonard being on the floor. So I think, you know, when you put it all together like that, it seems very likely that Kawhi Leonard will be with the Raptors, will be available for training camp, and, you know, life will go on. I think the one reason he wouldn't be available would be if the investigation isn't concluded, and obviously this trade is only going to be completed once the investigation is concluded. So, I think things are looking relatively up.
2: Do you think this trade impacted the way the Raptors go about their, not free agency, but offseason in general, right? Like, obviously, this is the most being held in limbo you could possibly be in any sport, where you've made your trade for your superstar player. And I mean, never mind throw in the like proof of concept that you have of how well it works here and his familiarity and all of that. Like, do you think that this was standing in the way of what would have been an offseason of tweaks and moving in a different direction if this was a more clear picture? Like you understand what I mean? Like, the opportunity cost of not being able to make a different Brandon Ingram trade or go about reshaping your roster in a different way?
1: I that's a really good question. I don't think so. The roster was fairly set once that, the hypothetical trade was completed. And the other reason I would say no is their salary cap situation is so restrictive, once you account for this trade, that they just didn't have many directions to turn. And so, for example, there was once DeMar DeRozan got bought out, and even Jonas Valanciunas, when he got bought out, like, you could look at the Raptors roster and go, wow, either those two guys on, veteran minimum deals could be useful additions for a team that's now suddenly, looks very serious about trying to win and compete and go deep. And but the math just wouldn't work. And I not to get too deep into the weeds here, but veteran minimums count against the cap at $2.5 million, and the Raptors are so close to are projected to be so close to the first apron, mm-hmm, that even that $2.5 million would have put them over. And so to fill their last roster spot, it would have to be a guy who's on a

0: the rookie undrafted minimum, which is at $1.4 million. So, like, that's how narrow these margins were. So if they were going to add, you know, a significant player on a veteran minimum, you know, they would have to complete other trades and risk like that. So I think the short answer is I don't think that it was an impediment or is an impediment to them making other moves, just because I really don't think there's that many moves for them to make.
1: So I've been keeping my powder dry a little bit on ha-haing the Clippers, because you never know. Like, oh, maybe this does screw up the Raptors' ability to land Kawhi Leonard. I'm feeling more comfortable now that we can ha-ha them, and the Daktronix story is hilarious. It's all ridiculous that Daktronix was going to go bankrupt, and then all of a sudden, oh my God, they get this big deal with the Clippers, and yeah, no dub. Would they funnel $30 million to Kawhi Leonard if it meant getting the deal at Intuit Dome? Good bargain there. And it does feel like there's enough circumstantial evidence that the league is going to have to do something to the Clippers. But what is it? It is like so these motivations are so competing, right? If a public sentiment had nothing to do with it, like, would Adam Silver and Steve Ballmer just love like a little slap on the wrist thing? But you can't. Like, this is an egregious affront to the rules. Brent and I were talking yesterday, like, is there even like a fine? There's no monetary amount that would equate to anything here. Like, what does the league do to show that this is actually not acceptable outside of, yeah, like a ginormous fine, which again, like, we're talking about the league's richest owner. What does the league do here?
0: Yeah, it's an excellent question. You framed it very well. Because on one level, you know, the CBA is the Bible for how the NBA is supposed to run. And you know, the salary cap is kind of almost at the heart of that collective bargaining agreement. And it's, you know, it's a way to level the playing field. And you know, there have been half seasons lost in lockouts or work stoppages to make sure that, you know, everyone's on the same page with regard to this stuff. So it's not something you can kind of have there and just sort of, well, and wink at it, right? It really matters. The flip side of that is, you know, this isn't Donald Sterling, the previous Clippers owner, who everyone was like, yeah, wanted out of the league as soon as they possibly could do it. This is the guy who replaced Donald Sterling, Steve Ballmer, who in every other way is the model owner. He's, you know, hugely enthusiastic about the sport itself. You know, he's built a state-of-the-art arena with private money. He's taken a franchise that was, like, no exception, like, at all, a laughingstock for its entirety of its existence, and turned it into one of the NBA's model franchises in, you know, the NBA's one or 1A most valuable and important market. And all his sin is that he just wanted to win, right? So it's kind of like, you know, and it's been interesting. Like, there's been no crazy outcry from other owners or anything like that. Like, and makes you wonder, you know, if everybody's sort of hoping this goes away because maybe they got their own skeletons in the closet. But I think how this all comes down, and I think ultimately, you know, what's driven my thinking on this all along is everyone's aligned the same way. Like, everyone wants kind of the same thing, which is this to sort of go away and life to resume. But you are correct. Something has to be done. The circumstantial evidence is overwhelming. Thank you, Pablo Torre. And so I think an easy interpretation would be this. There are going to be sacrificial lambs. Mm-hmm. Certainly, Kawhi Leonard's former agent is going to be, you know, he'll be hung out to dry.
1: Banned for life, I bet.
0: Yeah, I'm sure his, you know, Uncle Dennis Robertson, Kawhi's uncle, most famous uncle in the NBA, you know, he'll have some, you know, maybe he'll be banned from the NBA as well. Who knows how exactly he would handle that, given he is a family member. It was interesting to me that Lawrence Frank, who's been the president of basketball operations since, you know, going back to 2019, you know, after a pretty ordinary season in the, you know, a few ordinary seasons by the Clippers, got a very lucrative four-year contract extension kind of out of the blue. So you wonder if maybe that's the guy who has to

0: sort of fallen his sword. Again, not reporting that, literally just speculating. And maybe there's, so again, this stuff is in the CBA, so team personnel can be banned for up to 1 year. So maybe that's something, Steve Ballmer will have to watch games from, some 100-inch TV screen somewhere else, not the Intuit Dome. And then there'll be some draft picks, and how many and what level they'll do that. And there will be a fine. There's a number out there for that. I think it adds up to about $13 million, which, again, means nothing to Steve Ballmer. So it's going to be some combination of that. And it will be arbitrated. I shouldn't say it will be arbitrated. One thing when I was reporting the story I wrote Friday is that, there's a sense that there's already some backroom conversations going on in terms of, because the league doesn't want this to be out there for years and years. Everyone wants it to go away relatively quietly. So I think what will eventually happen will be essentially a plea bargain, the league will come in with like the maximum sentence and then they'll whittle it down from there. And, maybe they'll require Steve Ballmer to, kind of be very humble in an apology and write a big check and, give up a couple of future picks, who knows? And then, because you do need to send some signal to the rest of the NBA that you can't just routinely throw money at players in every possible shape or form, in the interest of competitive fairness to the extent that's even possible.
1: Yeah, it certainly is interesting. Just on the point of the most famous dentist in NBA circles, most famous uncle in NBA circles, I suppose only Kyrie Irving's like alter ego Uncle Drew maybe could match that. But yeah, I'm with you. I'm with you there. In terms of what do you think the reaction will be? And I think you hit the nail on the head that this basically is going to be a plea bargain situation. If it seems like to the general public that, all right, hey, us and Steve Ballmer came to an agreement on what his punishment should be. Like, do you think that's, forget about the other owners. Like, I largely agree with you. The lack of noise we've seen is probably where this will end up. What do you think public sentiment will be if it's like, okay, an executive is suspended a year and Ballmer's not allowed in the building and it's a $13 million fine? Like, do you think anything will be enough to kind of appease the general public? Or do you think once the season starts, everyone will just kind of move on?
0: 100%. Once the season starts, people move on. I mean, yeah. That's how the news cycle seems to work these days. You can do a lot of bad stuff, and people forget about it relatively quickly. Sadly, as we've seen in areas much more important than sports.
1: Yeah.
0: The other thing about this, and maybe you guys have a better feel for this than I do, is are people actually outraged by this?
1: No.
0: Like, you're kind of aghast at the, how it's clumsy it seems to have been, right? Like, it's, but I don't think that there's a sense of outrage. Again, what is it? If you're a Clippers fan, like, our owner was doing anything possible to win. That's great. Yeah. You know what I mean? Maybe you're outraged in other markets because you're, why isn't our owner doing that?
2: But that's where the tinfoil hat stuff comes into it for me, because yes, the most aggrieved party, and I know this was not in 2019, would be in theory the Raptors, right? It's like, oh yeah, Uncle Dennis came to us too, and we reported it to the league that he was asking for stuff that was illegal. Oh, and he went to the place where he got the illegal stuff, and we could have run it back in 2020, and now we're just pleased as punch because he's coming back. We just want everybody to shut up because, he's a Raptor again. Like, that's where it's like, oh, curious that he's returning to Toronto. Like, that is where I start getting a little...
0: I'll jump in a little bit there because... I think in 2019 it was pretty. I think there actually was an investigation of the Clippers, mm-hmm. As you point out, on this stuff and salary cap circumvention. I remember at the time you just kind of assumed it had happened,
1: right?
0: Like maybe somebody just buried a suitcase with $10 million in his backyard, right? Like, I mean, which would have, like, why didn't they do that in the first place? What do you need all this paper trail for?
1: Honestly.
0: But yeah, I mean, I see where you're coming from. Like, I mean, but to the extent anyone does.

0: deserve to feel aggrieved in this. It could be, you could make the case it is Raptors fans, because had this not happened, would he have stayed in Toronto? I don't think that's true. Like, I think, I think he was heading to LA. He was heading to LA before he ever got to Toronto. You know, yeah, that's where he ended up going. He had leverage, used it, and got kind of everything he wanted, and who knows how much more. And, you know, I've never held that against Kawhi Leonard, that he wanted to move on. Like, he was traded here, and he wanted to go home, and he went home, and he did an incredible job for the year he was here. So, so is it a bit neat and tidy that of all the NBA markets, it's Toronto that he ends up arriving
1: sure
0: at?
1: Is.
0: I mean, look, you know, people have dined on NBA conspiracy theories a lot more flimsy than that. So, you know, why not? Let it run. Sure.
1: Totally. Hey, did you see that seventh inning play in the Jays game yesterday?
0: I did not. No.
1: Oh, okay. Dang it. I thought we could, you know, continue to be pedantic about things and talk about that rule. But anyways, okay.
0: Okay.
1: Enjoy your golf round today, buddy.
0: I did. I did see somebody named Ben Ennis shot a 79 yesterday.
1: I don't like to throw numbers out there. Okay, I know all glory is fleeting, Michael, but like, when do you get to like actually consider yourself maybe a good golfer? Because I've broken 82 of the last three rounds I've played, and that one was not at my home course with not my normal foursome. Like, when do you start thinking, oh, maybe I actually have a handle on this game?
0: Yeah. If I was you, I would think about it until the next time you play.
1: Yeah, which will be today, and I'll shoot a 95. Yeah, so I can't
0: there
1: wait.
0: You go.
1: Can't wait for that.
0: Anyway.
1: See you, Michael.
0: Have a good one.
2: Come
0: Take
2: back
0: care.
2: To talk about the 95 too, please.
1: Yeah. Yeah.
0: Will do. Bye.
1: See ya, Michael Grange. I don't like to throw numbers.
2: Oh, that's the best version of that.
1: Yeah.
2: You don't. If you came on the show today,
1: yeah,
2: we're like, I have a you're Ron Burgundy on the diving board. Ladies and gentlemen, I have an urgent news report. I shot 79 yesterday.
1: Yeah.
2: You don't get to do that.
1: No, because like, yes, I know that's actually not what an actual real good golfer
2: golf
1: shoots.
2: I will say golf is the sport where it gets the weirdest, where it's like, are you good? I don't know.
1: Compared
2: like,
1: to what?
2: Compared to whom?
1: Yeah.
2: Where?
1: And also
2: what?
1: Compared to the amount that I play, which like, still
2: that,
1: not good.
2: There's a lot. That is the thing here of like amount of golf to goodness you are at golf.
1: Yes.
2: There's not. That's not the ratio we're looking for there.
1: No.
2: No. But it is the funniest thing because like you'll see. I love this. Like the tour socials will put out like, hey, what somebody have to shoot to be considered a good golfer? And even among PGA Tour pros, there are guys who are like, well, we're the standard. So I don't know, break par and you're a good golfer. And then there are other guys who are like, oh yeah, I think if you're in like the mid 80s, you can be considered a like good golfer. Like it is the most, and also like there's a hard and fast number on it, right? Like other sports that people play, not as late in life as golf, but like into their adulthood, like pick up basketball, pick up hockey, like beer league hockey. It's less quantifiable. It's like, oh, you had two goals. Yeah, what'd they look like? Were you Cale Makar out there or were you Thomas Holmstrom?
1: Yeah.
2: Like, you know,
1: I think for me, and today will be a real key here, is like keeping it up for like a prolonged period of time, right? And it's I don't need to break 80 again today, but like don't shoot the 95 today.
2: You don't want that.
1: Like keep it.
2: You don't want that.
1: Honestly, keep the same golf ball, which I've now played with for like, I think a couple of consecutive rounds.
2: Well, it's funny you say that because let me tell you, I got buds on the other end of the spectrum here who's like, you know, when you're a good golfer, one ball.
1: Yeah.
2: That's how, buddy.
1: You got to throw the ball out because it's all lumpy because you played with it so much.
2: How'd that happen? I've never said, they're always looking brand new when I see them.
1: Yeah. Anyways, yes, I understand. All glory is fleeting. Like this. I just want to speak directly to the golf gods today. Listen, I don't think I'm that good, okay?
2: I would like to commend you for having even one day this summer that you didn't play golf. Like, good job.
1: Yeah, yeah. That was yesterday.
2: I know. No, I know. I wasn't assuming it was today. We know. I listened. Not always when you talk.
1: I know.
2: Generally speaking.
1: Okay, very good. When we come back, probably talk some more about that seventh inning play. Also, Trey Savage going to get the result of his second opinion on his knee. What do we think of his first full season in Major League Baseball if it's in fact done? And according to a report, even after the Blue Jays acquired Jose Soriano, other teams were trying to get him from them before the deadline. What does that mean? That and more next as the Fan Morning Show continues. Ben Ennis, Brent Gunning, Sportsnet 590, The Fan.
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West 401 approaching the 404 in the express. Those problems have cleared away. It's still quite jammed up from Nielsen. And then approaching Highway 6 South, two left lanes are closed for a collision involving a truck. It's jammed up from west of Guelph Line. Toronto bound QEW over the Burlington Skyway, two left lanes still shut down for a collision. And eastbound Gardner approaching Spadina, it looks like the right shoulder is now blocked because of a stalled vehicle. Needing an oil change or maintenance check? 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

0: Fan Morning Show, Sportsnet 5-9 in the Fan. Ben Ennis, Brent Gunning. Blue Jays with a weird, curious, exciting 2-1 victory over the Red Sox yesterday. Red Sox team that is, and maybe 3/15 of the way to a 15-game losing streak after their franchise record-long 15-game winning streak.
1: Never say never.
0: You never know. They've lost three straight after losing the final two games of their series at home to the A's in the first game of this four-gamer against the Blue Jays yesterday. So still 3.5 games back of the third wild card spot in the American League or the Blue Jays, but they did leapfrog the Mariners by a half game yesterday. So still tied in the loss column with the Mariners, but one more win. So just the Orioles, Guardians, Tigers, Twins, and then Rangers in the third wild card spot to pass. And yeah, Rangers is going to be tough because you got to beat them outright because they swept the Blue Jays in the four-game series at Rogers Center. Which may loom large down the stretch.
1: That's a real murderer's row. And I don't mean in like, oh, scary. It's just like they have also murdered the summers of their baseball fans.
0: Yeah. Okay, so we'll get back into the seventh inning stuff that happened yesterday in the bottom half of this hour. In fact, maybe I'll open up the text lines here at 590-590 because, yeah, lost in all this is, and it's easy to forget, but both sides did forget how many outs there were in that half inning. Yeah, like, is that the most egregious mental mistake that you can make in all of sports? I got a couple others on the mind, but yeah.
1: Yeah, I was going to say, I won't spoil it now, but I have two that are lingering for me.
0: Okay, so we'll talk about that at the bottom of the hour. Get yours in at 590-590. So, Trey Yesavage, apparently yesterday was supposed to get this second opinion, but not before the game because he spoke to the media. Today, I suppose we're going to learn the results of that second opinion on the knee injury that landed him on the IL that may require surgery. And if it does, I mean, it is August 11th. I think it's pretty safe to say that that might jeopardize his ability to pitch again this regular season, which might mean that his season is over. And he's having a good season. Certainly there's been some moments where you're like, oh God, can he find the plate? And then he's bounced back. He's made some adjustments. He at this moment has an ERA of 3.65, 93 and 2/3 innings, just 61 hits, 91 strikeouts, but yeah, 46 walks, which is 4.4 walks per nine innings. If this is it for Trey Yesavage in his first quote unquote full season as a starter in Major League Baseball, and of course didn't start the season on time and finishes it early, doesn't even get to 100 innings here, gets to 93 and 2/3. Like, what do you think of his debut campaign?
1: Understandably disappointing is the terminology I would use for this. I think I would never, you know, tell somebody you can't dream that the sky is the limit. But if you watched the playoffs last year and went, wow, that's awesome, can't wait to see that 32 times next year. And I'm not even talking about the number of it, but just it looking that way. Mm-hmm. I'm sorry. You're foolish. You've never watched, forget baseball, professional sports before. It's just not the way she goes. I mean, even the best of the best have their blips and slow periods or times where they are not there, let alone a guy who's actually going to go through the rigors of a major league season for the first time. So I think it's disappointing. It doesn't mean that you change your opinion on where the ceiling is for the player or anything like that. But I think, yeah, if you looked at what he did last year, you would have liked him to be something closer to it than what you saw this year. But I would say understandably disappointing is how I would phrase it.
0: I would phrase it thusly. It's fine.
1: Okay.
0: It's fine. But yes, disappointing. Yeah. Like, I think you're allowed
1: to be saying very similar things here.
0: But I said fine.
1: Yeah, I know. I know. You're nicer than me.
0: I thought you said it was understandably
1: disappointing.
0: I don't understand.
1: I have the qualifier.
0: Yeah.
1: But then I say it's worse, whereas you're like, I'm not going to qualify it at all, but it's okay.
0: But here's the, yes, and you're right to point out that you're an idiot.
1: Yeah.
0: You think this guy's just going to be Cy Young incarnate or your prime Clayton Kershaw or Jacob deGrom or Justin Verlander. It's so stupid. You're right. That's, I know I'm doing the, like, making fun of your voice, but that's a correct take.
1: It's the right take, yeah.
0: Except. Oh.

0: We saw him carve through the best lineups in the sport in the biggest moments you can have.
1: Sure did.
0: In this sport, with everybody watching. And yes, were there adjustments that the league was going to make to him? Okay. But where he's throwing those pitches, the fastballs on the corner, and then the splitter just below the zone. Like, I don't care how much video you look at. Like, when you're dotting it like he was, that's unhittable. And there's been moments where you're like, oh, guy's pitching pretty well. Like, there is no Dylan Cease one-hit shutout this season, right? Oh. And I get it. This is just part of getting your feet wet at the major league level, and not to say that he can't even win a Cy Young next year, right? I would say that not having 100 innings is a big-time bummer, because the idea, yes, and especially to begin the season, that he had this shoulder impingement that may or may not have been as serious as they let on. Like, there was going to be an attempt to temper or tamp down the number of innings that he pitched this season, because it was his first year being a major league starter, starting every fifth day. But yeah, they were hoping, I'm sure, to get to like 150 innings. Like, is he going to be able to start 30 times next year if he's fully healthy? I would hope so, but I can't guarantee it after the season has been so shortened,
1: yeah,
0: on the front end and the back end. But yeah, I'm sorry. What we saw, mm-hmm, against both the Dodgers and the Yankees,
1: yeah,
0: and the playoffs, one of those games in the World Freaking Series, yeah, was I expecting it? Like, it's obviously got to happen that this guy has an ERA under 2 and he looks like he's unhittable, can't touch him. No, but like, was that in the realm of possibility? Absolutely.
1: Yep.
0: Like, and I understand that wasn't every start for him, even during the regular season, the brief, three games that he pitched in the regular season, right, last year. It didn't necessarily look like that. But yeah, where is the one game where he looked like that?
1: Didn't have double-digit strikeouts in any game. Did not. To your point, he had one game where he was over 7 innings pitched in it. And, you know, there are different ways to go about it, right? There are guys that can be effective without big strikeout numbers. And Yesavage can be, but I think the best version of him, there's going to be a pretty high clip of swing and miss there. And I just think that's where you ultimately fall on it. The idea of a guy that there is still a lot of promise for. But I think that this is... allows there to be the proper kind of resetting of expectations. I don't think anybody's looking at him as anything other than the Blue Jays number 3 when the season, yeah, opens up next year. Like, you obviously are feeling better about Dylan Cease, the guy who's at worst going to finish second in AL Cy Young voting. And, you know, Soriano is the hot new project that they've got. And it's like, they're starting the project from a pretty good, like, this isn't a beater car that's got no engine. Like, mm-hmm, notably, the project they're doing is more coats of paint than, you know, complete transmission overhaul or anything like that. And I still think you're very comfortable slotting a Savage in at the number 3 spot. But yeah, you would have liked to have had the 2 or 3 or 4 start stretch where you really start feeling like, okay, there's the guy from last year, and you just never really got there. I will say, if there's anything from a kind of health or durability standpoint, I think last year was such a weird one with how he ripped through all of the various leagues, and then he pitches so deep into the year that, okay, you can kind of understand things starting up slow, and then the impingement part of it. The knee, I don't say you throw away, it like goes in the ledger, but I'd feel way worse if this was like he had forearm tightness, yeah, and he was going to see a specialist or something.
0: For sure.
1: So I think, yeah, you still have building blocks here, but it wasn't the continuation of taking off like a rocket ship like you wanted.
0: Yeah, I think it deserves reminding people of those two starts he had. One was his postseason debut in ALDS Game 2 against the Yankees, where, yeah, he didn't allow a hit. He allowed one base runner, was a walk, and struck out 11, like in 5 1/3, like that.
1: Right.
0: That was, like, he's just, like, against Aaron Judge.
1: He didn't do that once this year.
0: Yeah. And then, yeah, like, he had some outings that were more, like, typical, okay, like, that's good, but not, like, eye-popping. I believe there were some defensive miscues in that ALCS Game 2 loss where he gave up 5 4 innings, but all 5 runs were earned, and then 2 5 2/3 against the Mariners. And then his World Series debut in Game 1 of the World Series, he only goes 4, giving up 2 earned runs. But then, yeah, again, like, he gives up 1 earned run over 7, 3 hits, 12 strikeouts in World Series Game 5, right? So that's 2 of his 6

0: postseason appearances. And obviously the sixth one was a relief appearance in game seven, where they're really trying to stretch his ability to pitch in postseason games. But yeah, two of the five postseason starts he had were like, oh my God, that's one of the greatest pitching performances I've ever seen. Yeah. Like, that's not hyperbole. We didn't really see that one time in any of his regular season starts this year. So, like, I don't feel like that's offensive to say that that's disappointing.
1: Yeah, that's why a smart person on this show prefaced it that way. He didn't say it was fine.
0: You're right.
1: I threw a caveat in front of it because I'm a coward, but I did ultimately get there.
0: Ultimately,
1: you're not
0: fine.
1: Wrong. I never once said
0: it's
1: you're wrong. Fine. It's just about this competition is about who's... That, you know what this is? Throwback to school, a place I never like to think about.
0: Yeah.
1: There's two right answers on the multiple choice test, but one of them's just a little more right than the other. And I think that's me.
0: Maybe. It's fine. You're doing fine, sweetie.
1: Yeah.
0: You're doing fine.
1: No, just what everyone wants to hear. Like, we're going to imagine Fabs pops in. It's like, hey, how you feeling about the show? It's fine. Oh, okay.
0: Actually, no. The more offensive thing is like, you're doing great, sweetie.
1: Yeah.
0: I love to
1: keep it up.
0: You're doing great.
1: Yeah.
0: You're doing great. No, it's fine.
1: It is fine.
0: And it doesn't, like, the performance part of it, I'm not worried about with Treya Savage. Because, honestly, I don't remember anybody when he was, I understand he was a first round draft pick, but I don't remember anybody talking about this guy, like, winning multiple Cy Youngs.
1: Nobody was saying that, but I do remember going to, I think it was Jay's Care Foundation, kind of right after he was drafted. And was it Jose Cruz Jr.?
0: Correct.
1: Who was managing in the league against him and was like, this guy's nasty.
0: Yep.
1: And boy, was he proven right very quickly.
0: Yeah. He could still do that, but it was like, where was that game this year? And there were moments where like, all right, there it is.
1: Yep. And weird year, just looking at kind of like the month by month splits too. So it's like the month where he has you can pick the metric you like with all of these guys, right? It's like whip, generally speaking, is like, if I'm just doing a quick glance, I like that one. Okay. The month where he had the best whip, it was a 102. Okay, but in that month, he gave up the most homers he gave up, and his ERA was the second highest of any month of the season that he pitched in. Like, it was a 4.75 compared to the 2.56 ERA he had in May, when the results were a little bit worse, quite frankly, in terms of the other numbers. So I think you can kind of look at it and parse it a lot of different ways. There is good still in there, and I think that's what you want to see, and you want to see him build on it, but it was not anything close to... You know, I think even the people who would have been the most like, hey, let's pump the brakes, let's see what this year holds, they would have liked to have seen a little bit more this year.
0: Yeah.
1: Even those people.
0: It's fine, though.
1: I agree. That's where I do agree.
0: Yeah. A guy that just turned 23, who's never had a full season in the major leagues of baseball in 18 starts, having an ERA of 3.65. Yeah. Do you want to cut down on the 4.4 walks per nine? Sure. That's fine. Again, that's fine. But... I wanted to see a little bit more of the spectacular, holy cow, here comes the buzzsaw through the American League.
1: And I will say, if there's something to kind of watch of this going forward, and, you know, do what you will with, like, percentile rankings on Baseball Savant, especially how limited that first year was for him, but the chase rate's just down in a huge way. And if there is an understanding or a little bit more of how he's going to attack, and this is baseball for young players. And guess what he gets to do? Yeah, he gets to go adjust this offseason, like, okay, I got to find a way to tunnel something with that splitter better, or set it up better, or whatever the way you go about it. But that's just the adjustments of a young player in this league. And I think that'll go a big, big way. Because, like, all the other stuff you want to see, it's like the hard hit rate, the whiff percentage, all of that is still, you know, he's not getting barreled as much. All of those things are still there, but it's the chase rate just wasn't there in a big way. And guess what? For a guy who has a pitch that looks as devastating as that, I would imagine getting guys to chase it's going to be a pretty big part of having a successful big league career.
0: Totally.
1: And I still expect him to have one of those.
0: Oh, yeah.
1: Yeah.
0: And you know what makes it even extra more fine is... if he's your third starter.
1: Right.
0: Which it feels like that's where he's headed towards for next season, at least. And feel free to change the rankings on the fly because of your incredible performance, not as the result of poor performance by one of the other two guys. But yeah, like Dylan Cease, like you said, he's going to be battling it out to the end of the season with Cam Schlittler for the American League Cy Young Award, it feels like. And Jose Soriano is right now your number two starter, it feels like. And there was a report yesterday that a couple of teams, at least, even after the Blue Jays acquired Soriano, giving up one of their top prospects in Arjun Namala, that they were trying to get Soriano from the Blue Jays before the 6 o'clock Monday deadline. Now, apparently, at least two of those teams were the Twins –

0: Cubs. We don't have names attached to any of the Cubs rumors. We do actually have a name attached to the Twins rumor. So this is a fella who's a middle infielder. He's playing shortstop. He is ranked inside the top 100 prospects, Kalen Culpepper. And in fact, after the deadline, was immediately called up to the Twins and then homered in his debut. But the Blue Jays were like, that's nice, like, that you're offering that guy. Can we also have your top pitching prospect? The Twins said, thanks, but no thanks.
1: We actually can't have him.
0: So I want to there's two areas about this rumor that I want to talk about. The first one is, okay, yeah, pitching, sure, need him. Got to have him.
1: Yep.
0: But Blue Jays are 29th in runs scored. So, like, position players that are good seems like the more pressing need.
1: Helpful.
0: Should the Blue Jays have really tried to maximize a return on position players, like on bats, if that was available, if the demand was so high for Jose Soriano, could they have turned him into a bunch of bats? Like, if that was possible, should they have done that?
1: If it's possible, yes, but I'm not talking about a bunch of bats. Is like, hey, you man, you know what's better than this? Like, I don't know what lottery tickets cost today, but it's like, you know what's better than this bill I have in my hand? Mm-hmm. A bunch of scratch tickets, and it could turn into way more. Like, I didn't need to turn Arjun Namala into Soriano into a bunch of lottery ticket hitters. If you felt that way, you know what you should have done. Kept the lottery ticket hitter that I guess up until he was traded, people felt really good about. Like, I didn't feel like the bloom was off the rose with Namala until he was traded. And then it felt like people were saying as glowing.
0: Same stuff happened with Austin Martin when he was traded to the Twins. That turned out to be correct.
1: Very, very, very correct on that one. But I love the idea of taking Soriano and then turning him into established major league bat X that can come in and help your team. But if it's just for other lottery tickets, I'm good on that. Like, I'll take the for sure good thing, even if it's in the department of good thing that is less important, although very important to have as much starting pitching as you could possibly get. So I would be here for it if it's a real live entity. And not, I don't mean an entity that's here, like Culpepper, who is here now, but like a guy we know can actually be a thing. I'd be on board with that, but I don't know how readily available that was, because generally speaking, the teams that want to acquire the pitcher, they don't want to give up other good players. They will give up like potential future good players. So that's the way I look at it for that question.
0: Yeah, Kalen Culpepper, which is a great name.
1: I was good. Well, and he must carry extra value in Minnesota. Get your roll on, Dante.
0: For sure, you just repurpose your Vikings jerseys.
1: Yeah.
0: Career minor league OPS of .831. He's hit some home runs, but not like the world's greatest home run hitter. I do think you want, and he's like ranked in the 70s as far as the top 100 prospects.
1: He's also an old prospect. Like, he's 23. Like, not that that's like, no, it's totally. Not 20. Who is the guy the Dodgers gave up? He's like 100 years old in the Scooble trades. 28, I mean, actually.
0: There's two ways to look at that too, though, and seems clear. Like, his time is now. Like, he's going to be in the major leagues, and the Twins agree.
1: Yep.
0: But here's, like, I view this the same way I view most drafts. It's like, do you have a more pressing need among your 9 bats? Yep. But is Jose Soriano's impact on your rotation better than Culpepper's impact on your lineup? Yeah, like, no duh.
1: Yeah.
0: You don't draft for need. You draft the best player available. The best player available is the guy that, I don't know, given the right tweaks. And we saw this when he was American League Pitcher of the Month. Jose Soriano might be a Cy Young contender.
1: Totally.
0: I don't know if anybody's talking about this Culpepper fella as being a future MVP. So
1: only the Twins GM when he called to try to get Soriano. Yeah. That's the first and last time he was described as such.
0: Totally. So it makes all the sense in the world for the Blue Jays not to press complete trade. Press the button on that trade. It is.
1: Would love to have a guy, just like lastly on the name though, would love to have a guy named Kalen Culpepper on the Jays.
0: Yep.
1: Great handle.
0: It would be great. The other part of this that I find very interesting is that, these teams are coming calling the Blue Jays for the guy that they just traded for from one of the bottom 5 sports franchises in North America. Like, the Angels are on the short list, right? It's like
1: totally.
0: Browns in there.
1: We referenced McKee and I were talking about this, we referenced your and JD's topic of like not just bad, but like irrelevant, amorphous, just blah, not, I want to be
0: incompetent
1: clear,
0: too.
1: Also that, but not vanilla.
0: Yeah.
1: Plain.
0: Yeah.
1: Like nothing.
0: Yeah. Vanilla is good.
1: It's a flavor.
0: As we've well discussed. Yeah. Vanilla is

0: awesome.
1: So good.
0: Yeah, the Angels are bad, have been bad, are stupid, though, too.
1: Yeah, that, too. Don't forget that.
0: And I get it. They drafted Mike Trout a million years ago. You know what's interesting about them drafting Mike Trout? I think he was 25th overall.
1: Sounds about right.
0: They had back-to-back selections that year, 24 and 25. And they took him with their second pick. They drafted Randall Grichuk ahead of Mike Trout. So like, oh, yeah, the big brains. They could see what Mike Trout was, and nobody else could. Even they weren't sold on Mike Trout.
1: A little different when the guy's still a first-round pick, but this is, I forget who it was from the Red Wings org, like when they were getting credit for all this like Datsyuks in the seventh round or whatever. And eventually somebody was just like, you know, if we thought he was this good, we wouldn't have waited that long.
0: No doubt.
1: Yeah.
0: Anyways. Yeah, so they got lucky one time, and other than that, they're not so smart. To me, this indicates, yeah, we're gonna like deal with a smart organization and talk trade with them. And obviously, if the Twins and the Cubs were so interested in Soriano, they were talking trade with the Angels.
1: Yeah,
0: but they knew that there is a potential trade with the Blue Jays where they could get even more value out of Soriano than they gave up to get him from the Angels. And that's got to make you feel amazing if you're a Blue Jays fan.
1: It does make you feel amazing, although I think there's an element, and this is the thing with baseball prospects, and it feels like it exists. I mean, baseball prospects is far and away where they're the most bountiful. It's like NHL teams don't have them in the same way. It's like, what is an NBA prospect? They don't exist in the NFL. But it feels like we hear this all the time at deadline time of, well, this team gave up this package with prospects around this number in the top 100. Why couldn't my team have taken the exact same guys or like guys roughly the same number and made it work? And it's because the top 100 rankings, it's not a Bible that is universally accepted across all of baseball. So the thing I agree with you, like there's absolutely an element of like, hey, sit there and think about it. Wouldn't it feel great to be smarter? Now, smarter than the Angels. Careful taking your victory laps on that. But also, it's entirely possible the Angels just like Namala better than Culpepper.
0: Right.
1: Like, it's entirely possible that, you know what the Twins did? They called and they tried to trade him. And then they're like, I don't know, the Jays like this guy better. Let's try to pick up the phone again. Yeah. So I think that's the thing that you always have to go to with this on that. The other thing where I actually went with this on a similar vein is, now, you'd imagine they'd call the Angels and get in on that. Or is there a part of them where they go, ooh, Jays are interested. They're the smart pitching team. Like maybe they didn't have any feel for Soriano at all.
0: Yeah.
1: And then the Jays make their move for him, and they're like, oh, actually, they must know something.
0: Yeah.
1: Like, it's like the smart guy is making moves in a board game, and you're like one of these uber complicated ones that I would never play. And you're like, I'm just going to kind of follow what he's doing. He seems to know what's going on here. I do wonder if that's what's happening as well when you look at those teams coming to calling after the Jays have kind of made their bid official for Soriano.
0: Yeah, but if they're going to do that, are they also going to steal Pete Walker away, who turns Robbie Ray into a Cy Young Award winner and gets Dylan Cease back into the zone?
1: Well,
0: about to do the same thing with Jose Soriano.
1: To pick up my tortured board game analogy, it's like, yeah, generally speaking, the guy who has the strategy is smarter about more than just the one thing you're able to pick on. Like, there's other things he's doing that you're probably you're like, I'm following you exactly, and you're like, you sure are, buddy. No, we're the exact same in this. And then, you know, I don't know, complicated board game move X, and all of a sudden you're laughing.
0: It's quite possible the Blue Jays are laughing about what they gave up to get a guy who could be top of the rotation starter for them, and impressed even though he didn't go five innings in his Blue Jays debut. He starts tomorrow in the third game of this four-gamer against the Red Sox.
1: The pitching like magic that the Blue Jays have, and I know like Andrew Geddy's already hurt, but it's like even he was like, I just got here, and they gave me like three tweaks, and it's exciting me already. It's like, it does feel, and we've seen this everywhere, of like, you know, you go on vacation somewhere, and everyone tells you it's like the most beautiful place in the world. You're like, you're ready to believe it, like whether it's actually true or not. Totally. And it does feel like the Blue Jays pitching department, I don't know, I don't know, like, if those khakis, like, did they get a different shade because they really know what's going on as opposed to the hitting khakis? I don't know how all that works, but it does feel like there is just an understanding of the pitching magic that the Blue Jays have.
0: Dude, and I'm sure there's real stuff happening there. No question about it. But, yeah, I mean, to your point, is there also a thing where it's like, oh, yeah, this is where I pitch super well because everybody comes here and learns how to pitch correctly?
1: Yeah, well, and it's also like, you better figure it out here. It's like, what, would someone else gonna be able to fix you better?
0: No.
1: Probably not.
0: No. How about going from the most walks in the National League, which Robbie Ray had, to literally a Cy Young Award the next season?
1: Just had to tighten his pants. Like, the and that's

0: the thing. The fix isn't the same every time. Yeah, like, it's not like they're just like, walk less, guys. I mean, that generally speaking is a big thing that happens here, but like sometimes you need tighter pants.
1: Yeah, that's right.
0: Different sometimes strokes. Sometimes you need to shave your mustache in the middle of a season where you're going to win a Cy Young, like Dylan Cease did.
1: Yeah,
0: that happened.
1: Yeah, that's a good point. He starts tonight, by the way. Yeah, Cease, Soriano, back to back, belly to belly in the middle of your rotation.
0: That did make me laugh last night. John Schneider trying to do everything in his power to stop talking about this damn seventh inning review, and he's like, "All right, can't wait to watch Dylan tomorrow, right? Dylan, we all like him. We could do tomorrow's pregame right now. Who? Dylan Cease? Can I interest anyone in that?" And it's like,
2: great
0: no.
2: win, and looking forward to Dylan tomorrow.
0: Yeah.
1: that tomorrow has arrived. It is today. But yeah, unlike John Schneider, we're not moving on quite yet from that seventh inning debacle yesterday. We'll get back into it. And is forgetting how many outs there are the most egregious mental mistake you can make in sports? And could Nikola Jokic leave the NBA for like $360 million to play in Greece as early as next season? That and more next as the Fan Morning Show continues. Ben Ennis, Brent Gunning, Sportsnet 590, The Fan.
3: From the 680 News Traffic Center, I'm Eva Franciscatos. Westbound on the 401, approaching Highway 6 South, still have those two left lanes closed off. That's all because of a collision. Eastbound on the Gardner Expressway, those problems that we had at Spadina have cleared away. Looking at the East 401, typical volume delays, 6 North, 2 East of 6 South, and then from the 427 to Keele, both Express and Collectors. 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

0: I was a competitive skater, and that journey took me to the Olympics. After I retired, I found tennis. Aging does not mean slowing down. It just means being smart about your movement and equipment. And that's where Kintec comes in. They listened, they were attentive, and they were able to provide solutions. Staying active means my independence and my freedom. Kintec enabled me to have longevity in the things that I enjoy doing.
1: 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On courts where legends rise.
2: Soak it in, Vicky and Boko. Your time has arrived.
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7: After consulting with MLB, they told me that all of my players were across the third baseline before Charlie waved off the run, which I 100% disagree with. I don't know if Vlad is that fast after he got the ball at first. So we weren't given an opportunity to appeal to third. And going forward, when that play happens again in the next 100 years, if it's us, we will record the lead out at third. That's the best I got.
8: Fan Morning Show, Sportsnet 590, The Fan, Ben Ennis, Brent Gunning. Again, the Blue Jays win the game 2-1 over the Red Sox yesterday, so we don't have to freak out too much about what happened in the top of the seventh inning. Red Sox scoring a run after it looked like they had run themselves out of the inning because they didn't know how many outs there were, as partly the result of a scoreboard operator error. So the Blue Jays also didn't know how many outs there were. Again, the scoreboard operator is apparently an MLB employee, not a Blue Jays employee. So talked about this a little bit off the top of the show. But I want to make sure that everybody listening every hour knows this. I learned something yesterday, and maybe you think that makes me an idiot that I didn't know this previously. You know what? I'm an open book. When I don't know something, and I think this is important for everybody,
9: okay,
8: to also follow this rule for life. When I don't know something, just be open and honest about not knowing it. Okay. I thought when a runner does not tag up and is a catch, you throw back to the bag, that's a force out to me. To me, that feels like it's a force out because it's not a tag play. Nobody's tagging anybody. No. It's not. It's not a force out. It is an appeal play, which is a time play, which means that, things can happen and runs can score before that play is made that result in the run scoring. Now, of course, also in this play, the runner at third didn't tag, and the Blue Jays should have appealed to third base. And despite the fact there was already three outs, there can be a fourth out on the play.
9: Yeah.
8: That part I all understand. The major part of confusion for me was like, that's a force play. It's just like grounding out to second base. Mm-hmm. And it doesn't matter if the runner touches home plate first. Force play, third out, run can't score. That's not correct.
9: Okay. I have a couple things to say about what you just said.
8: Okay, go ahead.
9: Okay, first things first. Anyone who is finding shame in anyone for like, oh, I didn't know those rules, pipe down. Okay, if you knew that rule, good for you. Mm-hmm. But the expectation is not that like that's just one you have off the dome.
8: You know who didn't know this rule?
9: All the guys involved in it.
8: Not all the guys, because I mean, John Schneider's at least talking as if he knew that was a time play. Like he said, it was a time play. Yeah. Didn't say it was a force out. But I saw Whit Merrifield, former Blue Jays, tweeting out yesterday, like, hand up. Like, I didn't know that rule. And I think he's played in a few and watched a few baseball games.
9: Yeah.
8: As have I.
9: Sure have. You sure have. Now, I will say, we're here in, sports land, okay? But I would like to say,

0: to anyone who's like the baseball guy at their office, I do think you should lean into this. Like, you also knew it was going on the whole time. It's like no one was on the couch with you watching the game, but I think it's a great move. It's like your baseball Bill at the office. Like, everyone's like, oh, yeah, here, you run the fantasy league, or you're like Mr. Opening Day. You're the guy who's sneaking out of there at 3 o'clock to get down. I think this is a great bit for you to just, there's no fact checking. Like, I don't know, maybe people use it more than I would expect. I'd imagine if you're just like, you know, like, guy working in an office, you're not like tweeting your thoughts all throughout the games all the time necessarily. I think you could just like go back and you can act like you knew all along. And I think it's a great bit for anyone who's working in like a normal space as opposed to sports land here.
1: See, no, this is where I disagree. Again, back to my initial comments on the subject. Yeah.
0: No, I know.
1: Be a man, be a woman.
0: Put your name on it. Say you were wrong.
1: Be another. Say you're wrong. Mm. Just, it's okay to be wrong. It takes guts.
0: It sure does.
1: And am I praising myself for being so open and honest with everybody here?
0: This is the last time I felt like you were so proud of this was like when you're like, God, that brave Connor McDavid of telling me exactly what I want to hear about himself. And you're like, he's so brave and open. Why can't other people be as open to say exactly what I want to hear from them?
1: Yeah.
0: And this is you being like, hey, you know what the right thing to do? Do what I'm doing right now. Yeah.
1: Correct.
0: But I agree. It is the right way to go about it.
1: Anyways, yes. A couple of texters texting in on this subject and wondering whether there was an RBI in the play. Yeah, there's a sacrifice fly because it's as if the run scored and it was only just barely a runner coming home from third base after the catch was made and the Blue Jays not appealing a very close play at third base. It obviously wasn't a close play, but it's the same thing, right?
0: Yep.
1: And again, I thought that was irrelevant because I thought there was that's a force play at first base, not a force play. It's a time play. Anyways, so it's an egregious error on many different fronts.
0: Mm-hmm.
1: And again, we can redirect you back to the beginning of the show if you're listening to the podcast for the takes on like how egregious it was that the umpires never indicated the run scored. Like, it's still, as confused as both the Red Sox and the Blue Jays were with how many outs there were, and the Blue Jays making the third out, the umpires made a mistake there as well, not indicating that the run scored, because if they did, the Blue Jays, I'm sure somebody in there knew about the fourth out rule, would have appealed to third base had they thought that the run had in fact scored. Anyways, the Blue Jays forgot how many outs there were. Red Sox forgot how many outs there were. Yeah, it said two outs on the scoreboard in center field. Not official. All the players who've played in the minor leagues understand that that's not official. And it pretty good indication that there was only one out considering the guy who would have hit into the double play was standing on first base.
0: Mm-hmm.
1: So that's like your first clue wasn't two outs in that inning. But is forgetting how many outs there are the most egregious mental mistake you can make in sports? Because we talk about mistakes and, physical errors. Like, that's different than just like having total control of a situation and just being an idiot.
0: Yeah.
1: So do you have a list of some of the other ones that like might be in consideration?
0: So I have one that I actually think is completely on par with it. Do you think it's better if we just start with that one, or is that like the like Letterman and number one?
1: Let's do that.
0: Okay. The wide receiver, I think of this as the DeSean Jackson. I'm sure there are other famous entries into this list. I have no defenders within 60 yards of me. And you know what I'm going to do? I'm going to be so cool. And I'm going to drop the ball.
1: Totally.
0: Not when I'm in the end zone. Like, the millisecond I'm in the end zone. But then you don't get in the end zone and you drop the ball before and it's fumble and everybody screws up and everyone's mad at you, and rightfully so. I actually think in terms of just like, now that is not, is that a mental error? Is that a physical error? Because to me, it's as close as I can get to this one for me. Again, I have others on my list, but this is the one that feels the closest to it for me.
1: Yeah. Honestly, that one feels more egregious.
0: Okay.
1: Because a touchdown is usually more important than one out in a baseball
0: game. You'd hope, yeah.
1: Yeah, I mean, there are situations where it's not, right? And considering the circumstance of a baseball game, and maybe yesterday was one of them where, like, Red Sox, remember how many outs are. They score on the sack fly, but there's still two outs, and Semien Woods Richardson
0: after that or whatever,
1: is not exactly Cy Young, so, like, and he might be coming to the end of his rope, and I don't know. Maybe the Red Sox do score again and tie the game or take the lead there.
0: Yeah.
1: Anyways, but yeah, that's a good one. But I do think it's a little different because it is like there is a physical component to that.

0: Yeah, but it's not a physical error in the sense of like you, like I would never put to just like, Mark Andrews, Ravens tight end, like him dropping the ball. That's a physical error. That's not a mental mistake. He didn't forget to remember to catch the ball. You did kind of forget to get into the end zone.
1: But like, you thought you were in the end zone, though, I think is the thing. It's like, yeah, obviously you're not intentionally dropping the ball before the end zone, right?
0: But you are intentionally playing with fire. Like you are, you're not.
1: Hey, listen,
0: it's dumb.
1: Idiotic. Yeah, okay.
0: All right, just if we can all agree, it's dumb. Yeah.
1: Idiotic.
0: Okay.
1: Yeah, to me, it's more along the lines of forgetting you don't have a timeout in basketball.
0: Literal next one on my list was Chris Webber. Yeah,
1: obviously. Yep. Like, that's a tough one. But yeah.
0: Well, and it's funny because it actually echoes yesterday's play where, like, was there a guy on the Michigan bench that knew they'd use all their timeouts?
1: Mm-hmm.
0: Probably.
1: Yeah, I think so.
0: Did a lot of guys, though, think they had a timeout and were screaming and doing the T gesture at Weber? Yeah, they sure were. So I think that is actually probably the closest parallel to what we saw. So yeah, Weber was absolutely next on my list.
1: Though. Yeah, incorrectly going out of bounds or staying in bounds, like the two different, like, end of game football plays that, I mean, everybody's so aware of now that generally speaking, you don't see it. But yeah, the worst is like, you're just trying to run out of the clock. Oh my God, why is he running out of bounds? You got to do whatever it takes to stay in bounds.
0: Take the hit, slide, whatever you need to do.
1: And I think the more, I guess it's the same but different. And we've seen this in recent vintage as well, the Leafs. Like filling out the lineup card incorrectly.
0: Yes, that actually might be the most inexcusable one.
1: Yeah.
0: Because in theory, everything else happens in the heat of a game.
1: Totally.
0: There should be, I would hope, no emotions. While a coach is sitting there just writing with pen on a sheet of paper.
1: And there's multiple levels
0: of checks.
1: Yeah. You would think, and I know this to be factual in baseball, it's like, the bench coach fills out the lineup card, hands it to the manager,
0: and
1: I think
0: he walks out there.
1: And I have seen it before for the Blue Jays, in which I think it was Aaron Hill who got a hit and was eventually called out at first base because the Blue Jays called out or wrote the lineup card incorrectly, and whoever it was, it feels like it was Joe Maddon in the Rays, said, "Yeah, no, he's actually not supposed to be hitting." And you wait until it has an impact on the game and you get called out. Like, that is actually the most egregious because you have one job.
0: Yeah, that's tough. That's really tough.
1: And then the Leafs incorrectly fill out a lineup card.
0: There's a Nylander situation, but I feel like everyone was like, okay, Nylander.
1: Right.
0: Like, I think they had Alex on there.
1: Yeah. Anyways.
0: Great. No, how do you screw those two up? I know they have the last name and have blonde hair. They've only had exact opposite NHL careers, despite being eighth overall picks, the two of them.
1: Correct. Anyways.
0: But it was good that his brother could hang out with him while he had a migraine and was going to die during the playoffs.
1: That's
0: having
1: true.
0: Movie night.
1: No. He couldn't see.
0: I don't even like getting mad at Willie because he's the guy who like deserves it the least of all of them.
1: No, he couldn't see. He had an eyeball migraine.
0: It's tough.
1: Anyways, if there's ones we missed, hit us up. Text line 590-590.
0: Well, I have some others I wanted to, to throw on here. Okay. And these are where we get away from the like close one-to-one, but I think must be mentioned. Okay. So quick hitters, a couple that Mackie had mentioned. I did have them on my list already. Zinedine Zidane just deciding winning the World Cup is less important than defending the honor of his sister or mother or whoever was being talked about there. Hey, we make choices in life. Methinks you might want to do over on that one. People of Italy probably in vast disagreement with that. And then J.R. Smith, I don't even remember the particulars of that play, but I just know LeBron knows more about basketball than everybody, including J.R. Smith, and him pointing like, what are you doing? And J.R. standing there.
1: Yeah.
0: That was tough. The last one I had on my list was hockey related. Had to get one in here. Patrick, this is much more of the drop in the ball ilk, though. Yeah. Patrick Waugh in the 0-2 conference final.
1: Yeah.
0: A series in which they lost in game 7 is hot dogging. He goes for the old Statue of Liberty, like, you can't get the puck, and is holding up his glove. Whoops. The only problem, the puck was there and they poked it in and scored. So that was pretty rough one. But again, much like there's an effort, like there's a physical execution component of that. The one that drives me insane, and it feels like a mental error all the time, although a lot of teams make these mistakes, some more than others, is too many men. I just don't understand how we're still doing this in the NHL all the time. Yeah. We're good for one a year where there's like 9 guys on the ice, and it's like, how did that? Well, of course, we know this in the Olympics. What happened there is like 37 Finns on the ice. It's it's okay. Don't worry about it.
1: How did we forget this one? Thank you to Alex and Maple. Not signing your

0: card in golf, but I would add to an addendum to that, like signing for the incorrect score.
1: For sure.
0: Right? Yeah. Which is, and also the rule of the incorrect scorecard is hilarious. It's if you sign for a score higher than the one that you got, you just got to eat that score.
1: Yeah.
0: But if you sign for one that's lower, you're disqualified.
1: Right. Here's what's going to happen. Not good if you mess up that rule.
0: Yeah. Why aren't you disqualified if you sign for, it's like, it, anyways, it's stupid that we're still doing like the analog actual pen or pencil to paper scorecards.
1: It is the funniest thing in the world when it's like, knock them out, drag them out, fight. These guys are living and dying for 5 hours out there. And it's like, all right, now they got a math test. Yeah. Just like quick little quiz. You got to sit down with the guy you just walked around with for 5 hours. And then there's some tour official there and
0: you got
1: your little pencil out. It's it feels the most, or the least big time whenever I see it, but it's hilarious. No, good one. Good job. I also like, this has nothing to do with games, which just makes me laugh when I think of just blunders like this. Steve Lyons, when he slid face first, and he's just like, I'm going to take my pants off.
0: Yeah.
1: Don't do that. Don't do that.
0: Less impact on the game?
1: No, but like on him and all of us.
0: Yeah.
1: Like arguably more.
0: Fair enough.
1: Yeah.
0: All right, good stuff. Again, hit us up on the text line 590-590. All right, before we take a break, I want to get this story in. Nikola Jokic, he does not yet have a contract extension with the Denver Nuggets. And a fella named, a lot of vowels here, Dimitrios Yannakopoulos. Yeah, that seems simple enough. A Greek businessman who owns Panathinaikos basketball club in Athens, Greece, has apparently made a proposal to the Nuggets already. Like, he's under contract for this season. Okay. He has a player option for next season to buy out Jokic of the final season of his current NBA deal, and failing that, is going to try and sign him when he hits unrestricted free agency next offseason. So he has two seasons, $121.8 million left on his current deal. But yes, next year, player option, he's eligible to sign a four-year, $278 million extension June 14th, but hasn't committed to anything, right? Like he hasn't done anything. This is like, this guy's obviously,
1: horses could be calling.
0: His motivations are kind of unclear, right? Always seems ecstatic when the season's over.
1: Oh my God. No one hates their job more than this guy.
0: So he can sign a five-year, $359.5 million extension in July of 2027 if he waits that out. But there is a report that this guy's like, $360 million, no problem for him. Now, I guess if he just wants to be with his horses, he would have to play basketball.
1: Yeah.
0: But closer to his home in Serbia. Do you think this has any validity?
1: I do not I have not been able to dig in to the depth of the Greek horse racing scene, because that is going to be a big part of this.
0: Like, but he's like obviously like closer to his home in Serbia.
1: Sure, but like, are you like, how close is close for it to matter, right? Like, he can hop on a flight or he can get close or they can come visit. But, you know, my understanding is, and it's not say to have no family over there and he doesn't enjoy spending his time there, but it's like his brothers are hanging out with him in Denver a lot of the time is my understanding. So the idea that he doesn't have his kind of support system around him.
0: It's an hour and 40-minute flight.
1: He's still going to have to play basketball, though. You hit the nail on the head here. Like, he doesn't strike me as someone who's like, oh my God, I have to play basketball. In America, that doesn't seem to be the issue here. The issue seems to be the playing of basketball. And, you know, I've gone back and forth on this. I'm like, I love how open he is, my work-life balance king, to like, you know what? Actually, you have a great thing that you get to take advantage of. How about enjoy and appreciate the thing that most people would die to have the opportunity to do? So I've kind of gone back and forth on that. Do I actually think this will happen? Someone's going to have to explain the finances of this to me, too, how this makes a lick of sense for the Greek team here. Like, you gonna be able to get your, like, you're not getting your money back.
0: I don't know if there's an actual business plan here, but this feels like a billionaire who's like
1: I want this guy.
0: Yeah.
1: Okay. And if that's the case, then hey, like, I would never, honestly, it's like in sports, especially we watch what happens in baseball. We need more of those guys, not less. But yeah, I don't know that ultimately solves his problem. Like, it makes it more palatable, but it doesn't solve the problem. Like, I don't think he wants to play a little less basketball. It feels like he wants to play none.
0: I think you might be, and listen, I think Europe, it's tough to know where everything is.

0: Yeah,
1: I think
0: yeah.
1: you might be underselling the proximity of Greece to Serbia.
0: Yeah.
1: Like it is, it's close.
0: Okay.
1: Like it is a hop, skip, and a jump away from where he spends his entire life outside of the basketball season. Yeah. It is like no issue at all. He just have his own private jet. Like he could, every day, he go back, he could live in his home country and fly in game day to play the same amount of money.
0: So you're saying all of a sudden LeBron living in New York and playing in Philly is not really the best story.
1: No.
0: It's living in Serbia and playing in Greece is what you're telling me.
1: Dude, and yeah, he's already done his thing. He's won his MVPs. He's won his championship. And
0: which I don't know how much he actually cares about.
1: Me neither.
0: Like, I don't think the answer is zero. Like, yeah. I'd imagine if he's going to play, he'd want to win those things. Mm-hmm. But I don't know that it's like, okay, I did that, now I can leave. Like, something tells me it would have been okay to leave regardless.
1: Yeah. I do think if this happens in what is still the prime of his career,
0: yeah,
1: there's some shine taken off of
0: his career. All the shine is taken off. I don't want to hear, oh, man, you know what is the great what if? It's not a what if because he didn't want to do it. What ifs are like an injury happens or, I don't know, like there's a plane crash or some terrible thing. Not just a guy stopping. So, Like this would remove all the, you know what I like in my athletes? Guys who want to compete and guys who want to win. And I think when Jokic gets out there for the 48 minutes, he wants to do those things. But the second it's over, he's like, all right, thank God that was over. And I've done a 180 on this. At first, I'm like, oh, that's hilarious. That's funny. But could you imagine that's the shining light for your team and the thing you're trying to build around, a guy who, like, take it or leave it in terms of success or doing this much longer. It's just, it's so antithetical to the way we want our, and especially in that sport where the guy matters so much. It's just so backwards to how we think about how it's supposed to be.
1: And there is a version of this for me that I can understand a little bit more where it's like, yeah, he grew up idolizing this Serbian team, right?
0: Right.
1: Like, and he's going back, like literally to fulfill a childhood dream of playing for his home fans in his home country, in his hometown or something.
0: He's Marc Gasol playing for Barcelona or whatever it is, right? Marc Gasol, who grew up in Memphis for most of his teenage year.
1: Yeah. I don't know. Maybe he is a big fan of Panathinaikos, but
0: unless they have a horse racing wing to their sporting club over there. I don't know that he would be.
1: Yeah, I'd just be not sleeping as easy if I was a Nuggets fan
0: today. For sure. Yeah, for sure.
1: All right. When we come back, Adnan Virk of MLB Network as the Fan Morning Show continues. Ben Ennis, Brent Gunning, Sportsnet 590, The Fan.
2: From the 680 News Traffic Center, I'm Eva Franceschettos. Westbound on the 401, approaching Highway 6 South, still have those two left lanes closed off. That's all because of a collision. Eastbound on the Gardner Expressway, those problems that we had at Spadina have cleared away. Looking at the East 401, typical volume delays, 6 North to East of 6 South, and then from the 427 to Keele, both Express and Collectors. 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

0: alternate reality where the Red Sox still had the pixie dust on their heads, they would have won that game after being gifted a run in the seventh inning. Although, like, I don't know, is there a mitigating factor that they thought it was the third out? The Blue Jays also thought it was the third out as a result of scoreboard error. And, like, the real way that inning would have played out if everybody knew how many outs there were was the Red Sox scoring one run and the Blue Jays needing at least one more run. Anyways, but because the pixie dust has totally worn off the Red Sox and are now the coldest team in baseball, losers of three consecutive, and the Blue Jays trying to win what I am calling a fifth consecutive series, apparently officially because of that one game loss to the Cubs, it doesn't count as four consecutive series. Okay. But in my personal record book, Blue Jays, winners of four consecutive series, because they now have the pixie dust. It didn't matter. Blue Jays win 2-1.
1: Personal record books, very in vogue. Madison Shipman was talking about her personal scorecard for last

0: Mea culpa, okay? Today's Insider brought to you by Don Valley North Lexus, Adnan Virk of MLB Network. Do you also feel comfortable saying that you didn't know that rule, or did you?
1: Ben, I was as confused as everybody. You're obviously right, buddy. It was just so bizarre. And it goes back to, like you said, timing play really was the key. It was just like, huh? But I'm glad they sorted it out. I was still as confused as everybody. I don't think I've ever seen anything like it before, which is what we could say as baseball fans of 40-plus years. A 16-minute delay in a one-run game. I'm thrilled that they got it right. They didn't end up hurting the Blue Jays. The right outcome was indeed done. Mm-hmm. But, yeah, just bizarre, weird. I'm glad they got it right. And, yeah, scoreboard errors. I mean, even that was part of it, too. The umpire said, listen, it's nothing to do with the scoreboard. It's about us determining what the right play was. And ultimately, they did get it right. But weird, wacky stuff.
0: Yeah, there was a moment there where I thought that the inning was going to be allowed to continue because of the scoreboard. I was like, okay, no, like this, I'll be on my way to Rogers Center right now. I'll be walking to Rogers Center to protest this game if that's the case. But no, obviously, the scoreboard is not official.
2: You expect them to just hang out till you get there?
0: Yeah, yeah. And you know what? Also, this I did learn a couple of years ago. During COVID, they abolished the playing a game under protest thing. You cannot do that anymore. Did you know that one, Adnan?
2: I didn't know.
1: Oh, you're breaking news as well. I love the idea of playing a game under protest.
0: Oh, like,
1: just
0: so
1: whatever
0: good.
1: Happens, we're going to put, yeah, exactly. Pitchforks and torches. We're coming to City Hall. We're coming to your house. No matter what, we want answers. No, can't do it anymore. Like, really? This is not the 19th century. Sorry, you can't put it in a protest. Okay.
2: I'm going to start working it into my day-to-day life. Like, you know, coffee order goes awry. Under protest, rest of the day. Whatever happened, didn't happen.
0: If I had to do a show without coffee, I would definitely be doing that show under protest.
2: Yeah, but what if you had coffee, but they were like, hey, it was like all the cream and sugar we could jam in here.
0: Also under protest.
2: Agreed. Yeah. No, that's what I'm saying. We need to work, like that needs to, if baseball doesn't want it, yeah, we should take it. Like we should repurpose it as a society, I think.
0: Agreed. All right, so the Blue Jays are streaking. Red Sox are not. How good do you think the Red Sox are? Like this whole 15 game winning streak and like 27 wins in 30 games, that's sick. That's like the greatest team in the history of the sport. Do you think the Red Sox were that? Or are they worse than they are? Like where's the true like break even level for the Red Sox? Like where's the true talent level for this Red Sox team?
1: Yeah, I think it's a great question, Ben, because as you said, they were so good for so long, it's not entirely sustainable. And yet at the same time, they can't possibly be as bad as they were earlier. And clearly, even if you have a bit of a rut now, lose a couple of games, the A's lose the Jays, you're still a good team. So my thought on it is they're the third best team in the American League. I think ultimately, if I have to do a ranking right now, I think it's still the Rays are the team to beat in the American League. I think the Yankees are still second and the Red Sox are third. But as it stands right now, and I think it's going to be September 29th, wild card series. We're going to get Red Sox, Yankees again. And I don't know who the favorite's going to be. Like, I think it's a coin flip. It'd be a slight edge to the Yankees, just how good their starting rotation is. Schlittler specifically, you get Garrett Cole going, Max Fried, Rodon. Like, that's tough to overcome. But at the same time, Boston, they would do a tremendous job of neutralizing the lefties. Like, New York, since Judge has been out, they're 27th in on-base percentage against left-handed pitchers, 29th in slugging. They're abysmal against lefties because they've got so many lefties in that lineup. And the Red Sox will do a great job if Garrett Crochet comes back healthy. Obviously, you've got Ranger Suarez, a huge pickup from Philadelphia. Peyton Tolley's been fantastic for them. So, and all of a sudden, okay, Boston beats New York. Hey, really the only team that beats Tampa after that. Is anyone scared about the White Sox or the Astros or the Rangers? You know, probably not. So, it's been a tremendous success story. I don't think anyone saw it coming. I'm pretty blown away by it. I think much of the year I thought Boston would be okay. You know, maybe an 81, 82 win team. For them to be a 90 win team potentially is pretty bizarre. And I think what's been shocking to me is that how many unsung contributions, right? It's your Andrew Monasterios. It's your Siegler stepping up. It's Seidon Rafaela showing a lot more offensive power rather than just being a defensive guy. Contreras is a stud. I think we all know that, and he's been really good for Boston. But this was supposed to be a team, fellas, built on three guys, Roman Anthony, Marcelo Meyer, and Christian Campbell. Campbell's getting $60 million to play in the minors. They already shipped out Meyer, and Roman Anthony's been hurt. And still, Boston's been a great team. So it's been pretty shocking. And pitching-wise, Sonny Gray was trying to win 15 of 17, the first Red Sox pitcher to do that since Boo Ferris. That was one Ferris who would not take a day off. He did that. He won 15 of his first 17 starts back in 1945. I was not

0: expecting Sonny Gray at 36, who had a 4.28 ERA last year, to be this good this year.
1: Good one, Adnan. Good. Like that. That was nice. Didn't take a day off. Very nice. Very, very well done by you there. You know, it's funny. So the big move that team goes out and makes at the deadline, they go and get Rutschman. Now, I think it's so interesting to add a kid. Like, normally I would say more good players, better way to build your team. But when everything's just been going perfectly, adding in a piece that is arguably the most consequential to the day-in, day-out operation of your baseball team and your starting catcher, does not that not feel a little bit like upsetting the apple cart of what's been such a kind of magic, special pixie dust ride the Red Sox have been on here?
0: Yeah, Brent, it's one of those that I just used the word interesting. I remember years ago, when I went to Ryerson seeing a friend of mine play, and after they go, what'd you think? I go, well, I thought it was interesting. They go, wow, he must have hated it. And I go, well, they go, anytime someone uses the word interesting, that is a dead sign you hated it. I go, no, I do think some of these things are interesting. And the Adley Rutschman move to me is interesting. It's not good. It's not bad. Here's why. The Red Sox have only 5 home runs from the catching position. So clearly that's an issue of just a deficit. And Adley Rutschman will help in that area. However, as a player, I've always found him a little bit overrated because he came out with a bang, and since then, it's either been injuries or ineffectiveness. I was, quite frankly, stunned when I saw him in the All-Star team this year. I'm like, is that the rest of making him that good a season, or are there just that few catchers because the Alejandro Kirk has been hurt and so on and so forth? So I think he's a good player, but I also think in the same vein, he can be a little bit overrated. And I think if he was such a good player, Baltimore wouldn't have given up on him, right? We thought for years he was going to be that mainstay catcher, Matt Wieters, you know, Johnny Bench, et cetera. Instead, it didn't happen. But again, he is a good player. He will help Boston. And you're right. I wasn't even thinking about it from a chemistry perspective. I just thought, was he worth giving up for Boston? 3 of their top prospects. Again, if Baltimore liked him so much, he'd be that guy forever. Instead, they're like, yeah, we'll move off him. We'll get Samuel Basile. We'll figure it out. Mm-hmm. But can Rutschman be a good player and be an upgrade for them? Absolutely. So I'm curious what he can provide for them beginning tonight.
2: Oh, yeah, and he feels like he murders the Blue Jays every time he faces them. So, yeah, Blue Jays fans not looking forward to his Red Sox debut.
1: Could be worse. Tonight. They could have traded for Mountcastle.
2: Yeah, yeah.
1: That's the Blue Jays killers from Baltimore. Oh, that is the far and away. Like, might be clubhouse leader from anywhere, but specifically from Baltimore. Yeah,
2: correct. So, yeah. But both guys, yeah, in tandem. Okay, so the Blue Jays also, like, made a move of serious consequence at the deadline, surprisingly so. Not addressing the most glaring need of this team, which is offense, right? They didn't do that. Although Brett Bateman's leading off for this team now, and he's looked pretty good, actually. Had an infield single yesterday, but hit the ball hard like 3 times. Anyways, they acquire a guy in Jose Soriano, who was a pitcher of the month. I believe it was April this year. But he's had moments where he's looked spectacular. Obviously, the walks are too much. But the Blue Jays have this history of just tamping those down and turning you into a Cy Young Award winner if you're Robbie Ray. Like, how excited should Blue Jays fans be about Soriano, who made his debut, didn't go 5, but we saw the swing and miss stuff. Like, how formidable a 1-2 duo going forward could Dylan Cease and Jose Soriano be?
0: Yeah, Ben, I thought he was unbelievable to start the season. I remember thinking the first 2 months of the year, Jose Soriano was a dark horse Cy Young candidate. That's how good he was. Then he hit a rough patch, had about a 5 ERA for a month and a half. But after that, he's resurrected himself again. So I actually really like what Toronto did. I'm like, you trade Gosman, you get Bateman. This guy was raking in AAA, and you're giving him a chance the next 6 weeks of the season. Can he stick with the big club? Great. You deal Darton Varsho, who hit like .180 his last 30 games as a Blue Jays. Hit .143 as an Astro. He was not playing well. Hadn't done well so far. Fine, trade him. You tried to trade Springer. Clearly there was no takers. You tried to trade Bieber. That couldn't happen. But you flip Namala, who, you know, this guy's supposed to be your young stud. Let's see what happens. He's, again, the hit tool seems to be coming along. Defensively, he's great. But he's only at AA. So if he comes to fruition for the Angels, it'll be in a year or two anyways. In the meantime, Soriano is a front-of-the-line starter, I think, when he's right. And I'm with you. If you look at the rotation now next season, it's all right. Cease is an absolute stud. Soriano is capable of being a great number 2. Your Savage is a 3. Hey, who knows when Cody Ponce gets healthy, Barrios gets healthy, and all of a sudden you're starting to round out a pretty good Fox, and maybe Bowden Francis as well. So, yeah, I like the move a lot. I think Jose Soriano, again, probably a lot of people in Toronto haven't watched a lot of Angels baseball games. I get it. But when he's been on, he's been electric.
1: Yeah, he absolutely has been. What do you make of all the noise surrounding? There was, I thought we saw a little bit of this on deadline day, the reporting coming a little more crystal clear that just because the Jays traded for him that day doesn't mean he was potentially done being moved. The Twins and Cubs came a calling. What does that say to you about the way they

0: Angels go about their business, the way Toronto's thinking is valued, the value of prospects, the different orgs. Like, well, what do you make of when you see a story like that? The Jays go out and make their big deadline splash, and that same day, other teams are calling to acquire that player that they acquired mere minutes or hours ago.
1: Yeah, it would have been amazing to see. I would have been so amused. Like, wow, you go ahead and make a whopper of a trade, which no one really was expecting. All of a sudden, yeah, we're going to flip them again because we like those prospects better than these prospects. You know, for the Angels, for so many years, pitching has been an issue. And there was that one draft where Perryman Asian just drafted, like, every pitcher. And it was like, that doesn't work. Like, to me, when it comes to drafts, you draft the best player available. Mm-hmm. And then if you need something, you go ahead and make that trade. Like, Adrian Peller has done that for years. Like, you don't say, well, I need a shortstop. I have to draft five shortstops. Well, you draft the best players, and then eventually you cultivate and you flip them for whatever you might need from another team. So, to me, that was a smart move by Toronto going, okay, we've got these assets. We need some starting pitching. And the Angels go, you know what? We're looking to rebuild anyways. And for the Angels, it's more sad than anything. They're the only team in Major League Baseball yet to lose 100 games, and yet this season they're on pace to lose exactly 100 and to be the worst team in baseball. Like they have been for years perennially like 72-90. Like they've been irrelevant for a long time, and yet they've never been quite this bad. So you might as well bottom out, get the guys you want. And I think it also speaks to the fact the dearth of quality starting pitching. Like Soriano, I think he's a really good pitcher, but there also wasn't a lot of names available. So if you are the Cubs or those other teams, if you have a move to strike, you're willing to do so, even for a guy who just got traded.
2: So the Dodgers finally won a baseball game yesterday, just barely, over that vaunted Kansas City Royals team, 6-5. But yeah, they were going through it before then. Obviously, they've picked up enough wins that they're well above 500, well within a playoff spot, but not like on pace for the 120 wins that you would think that a team with a $600 million payroll and the best players in the sport should be, and then added Tarek Skubal. How much concern is there actually, or should there be, with this Dodgers team? Obviously, nobody outside of LA, all that concern sounds great. Dodgers not winning the World Series sounds spectacular. Like, are they putting us off the scent? Are there real concerns there? What's happening with the Dodgers?
1: Talked to David Vasse, who covers the Dodgers, yesterday. I was hoping you'd say there's just a little bit of consternation, but absolutely zero. He said this happened to them a year ago. He goes, they hit the dog days of August. They had a bit of a rut and then completely rectified things. It's like they just recognize it's a marathon, not a sprint. And they can't possibly be this great for so long. So apparently it's nothing to see here. But the fact they've lost 8 of 9 games to me is at least notable. Skubal looked good last night, obviously. And now Blake Snell comes back tonight. Hasn't pitched in 3 months. So I'm more curious about how much he ramps up. But Vasse told me he's good to go. Like he's going to go up and they're going to throw 80, 85 pitches. He has zero concerns. He's fully confident. And that's what's concerning for the rest of the world. It's like, oh, God, these guys can just take literally 3 months off, and then Blake Snell's going to show up and pitch a two-hitter over 7 innings, and away we go. So Ohtani, I think, is interesting. The fact that Dave Roberts mentioned he could use him as an opener at some point. Again, David Vasse said to me, he's like, he's not saying he's going to be an opener in Game 3 of the World Series. He's saying he'll do that to ramp up because Ohtani isn't a guy that can go and get a couple rehab starts in. He has to play every day because he's so valuable. So when he says opener, he means, well, that's just his equivalent of going to AAA to throw 3 innings. So he'll be an opener for a few starts. But yeah, when push comes to shove, this guy is starting. So I'd love to say it's worrisome or concerning, but ultimately, if LA is at full health, they're going to be great. I will say, though, if you want to quibble, catching is a bit of a concern. Will Smith's been out for a long time. Dalton Rushing's had to be their guy. And also their bullpen. Edwin Diaz has been terrible after signing that 3-year, $69 million contract. So they've got a couple of concerns, but overall, it's still a great team, as we know.
2: Yeah. No, I love it when they use Major League Baseball regular season games as like minor league rehab starts for Shohei Ohtani. That's cool.
0: It's really tough for those of us sane people making the argument of like, they haven't broken baseball. They're still competing with everybody. And they're like, it's just practice for us, these games. We'll put Shohei wherever we want. Leave us alone, okay?
2: Totally.
1: I think the only solace potentially, fellas, is that right now they have the third best record. The Brewers are on pace to win 102 games, right? Franchise record. And the Braves now the second best wins. Maybe the Dodgers get third, and then we get an electric Padres-Dodgers series, 3-6, and San Diego could pull off a monumental upset. Just win 2 games against LA. You can do it.
2: Yeah, totally. I agree. Adnan, great stuff as always. Appreciate it.
1: Thank you, boys. No scoreboard errors here. Nothing well to see here.
2: See ya. Adnan Virk, MLB Network, today's Insider, brought to you by Don Valley North Lexus, who adeptly, because he's a pro, avoided entirely admitting to me that he didn't know that the play at first base was not a force play. yesterday in the seventh inning.
0: Hey, didn't want to put that on Main Street.
2: Yeah.
0: But he also didn't lie to you. Like, it was... He

0: very well walked that line. Like, true. He didn't do the thing you said never to do. Like, no, no, I let me tell you, I knew, folks.
1: Yeah.
0: He didn't do that either.
1: I just want some people to know there's some, like, nobody's doing it like I'm doing it, being totally out on Main Street. But there's some people, not naming names, behind the scenes.
0: Mm-hmm.
1: Yeah, didn't know what was going on there, who today might even try and convince you that they knew what was happening, okay?
0: Well, I know I'm safe.
1: Yeah.
0: 'Cause you know me, I'm not convincing anybody, whether I'm trying to or not.
1: No, I thought you said you knew that that wasn't a force play at first base.
0: Yeah, but I actually knew that. See?
1: Sure.
0: Anyways, no, I explain my thinking on that very clear. You can only be forced one way. That's not even
1: No,
0: but that's how you know I'm telling the truth, because I'm just telling you how I arrived.
1: It's idiotic. Yeah,
0: I arrived at the right place.
1: With poor process.
0: Yeah, that's okay. That's generally speaking, process over results. Sometimes, though, just win, baby.
1: Yeah, I guess.
2: Anyways. That was one Ferris would not take a day off.
1: Yeah, great stuff by Adnan. All right.
0: I think great job by you, not like holding your powder on not reacting to that.
1: Yeah, that was great. Okay, so now that LeBron James has ended Adam Silver's just nightmare where he couldn't put out a schedule, we have some NBA schedule release news for you.
0: Sure do.
1: So we have opening day, we have Christmas Day.
0: Mm.
1: And yeah, like, I think Raptors fans are used to, yeah, obviously not being involved in either one of those, but maybe if you were holding out hope that the Kawhi thing.
0: Nothing was hotter than DeRozan Lowry era Raptors of us, like our annual grievance airing with the NBA of like, you know who deserves a game on Christmas? The perennial 50 win team that we don't need to talk about what happens, but that makes it to conference finals. That's who needs to play. Oh, that was a fun time to live in. And you know me, just like being aggrieved at a power at B about the schedule. Oh my god, my favorite.
1: No, Toronto sports team.
0: Oh, I know.
1: Yeah, no, they did play. Like, you win a championship, ultimately the league has no choice. Like,
0: I don't think they liked it, but they did it.
1: Grit in your teeth, you gotta put them in there. So they did play Christmas Day 2019 before the world ended, and got blasted by the Celtics. Actually, this final score line surprised me. Maybe it must have been garbage time points. They lost 118 to 102 that Christmas Day. You will not see the Raptors on Christmas Day.
0: No.
1: The day opens up with Spurs-Knicks. Why not, baby?
0: Yep.
1: Noon. What a way to start the day. It seems like that's too good a game to start Christmas Day, honestly.
0: Disagree.
1: Okay.
0: What? Because you don't want there's like a 10 o'clock start in there. You don't want that.
1: There's five games. There's 12, 2:30, 5, 8, and 10:30. By the way, opening day starts at 3 o'clock in the afternoon on a Tuesday, which is amazing for us. But normal people, probably not loving that.
0: I would just like to pre-announce that if the NHL ever thought about having the Leafs start the season at 3 o'clock on a Tuesday, you want to talk about walk into somebody's workplace to yell at them? I'd just start a walk into New York.
1: Really?
0: Yeah.
1: Oh, to me that sounds amazing.
0: It is great for our work-life balance, but to me, I know you don't feel this way.
1: No, I don't care.
0: But to me, there are things that matter more. There are things that matter more in life, like the respect, the glamour franchise in the sport is due.
1: Nightmare.
0: 3 o'clock on a Tuesday. Sheesh.
1: Anyways. Spurs Knicks, that's a beauty. Noon, 2:30, Heat, Celtics, 5 o'clock, Sixers, Lakers, LeBron revenge game.
0: Yep.
1: Thunder, T-Wolves at 8 o'clock, and then wraps up with Nuggets, maybe without Jokic because he's playing in Greece, going to the Bay Area to play the Warriors.
0: I like to think they checked with him of like, what's going on in the horse racing world? So you could watch a stream before the game to maybe like, inspire you to play, do your job that we pay you at least tens of millions of dollars a year.
1: Oh, yeah. By the way, yes, that Tuesday, October 20th, opening day in the NBA.
0: Yeah.
1: Celtics Pistons at 3 o'clock. Sixers, Knicks, 7 o'clock. Thunder, Spurs at 9:30. So, okay, Raptors not involved here.
0: Celtics, Pistons feels weird to start the season. Like, I know the Pistons were great last year, but that's just like,
1: that's
0: the best we got.
1: It's a bit odd. Again, I think the oddest part is it's at 3 o'clock on a Tuesday. It's not a holiday.
0: For sure.
1: Yeah. Anyways, so Raptors not involved. And I understand the Kawhi trade is not complete. And maybe that's the way you can message it if you are a Raptors fan that has the passion for the schedule like you do for the Leafs.
0: Yeah.
1: But maybe there is a level of disrespect here if the Raptors are in the mix in the Eastern Conference to come out of it. Like,
0: yeah.
1: I haven't checked recently, but I imagine they're top four.

0: top five odds to get out of the Eastern Conference, and they are an interesting team with Kawhi Leonard. And boy, who's not going to be tuning in for that first Raptors-Clippers game this season? I also wonder if there's a part of the league that's like, no, we don't want to highlight any part of that. Yeah, but I could see a Raptors fan being feeling a little bit aggrieved today if they have a little Brent Gunning in them, which I wouldn't advise anybody to do, but I imagine there are a few.
1: There definitely are. I look at the idea of Raptors-Clippers. This is getting the NHL Mitch Marner Leafs treatment. They're like, what? They might play it at 3 a.m. on a Tuesday just to avoid anybody looking at it or talking about it. This is just going to be sandwiched in the middle of just season. There's not going to be anything special about it. It's not going to be on Valentine's Day. Oh, no. It's not going to be on Kawhi Leonard's fake birthday that some guy texts us about 800 times a year.
0: It might be on a Friday night.
1: Might be on a Friday night. Could easily see that happening here. But I also think when you look at it, there's no room to get aggrieved here. How many teams play on Christmas Day? 10. The Raptors are the fourth or fifth best team in the Eastern Conference. But I also think that there is a wiggle room, a uncertainty about what exactly that is. So I do not have it in me to get offended on behalf of my Raptors brethren there. And also, I feel like this must go without saying as well. I get offended about the Leafs in the schedule because they're the Leafs. Like, you know, the Knicks don't have to be good to play on Christmas Day. They just exist, right? It's not exactly that way with the Raptors. Now, I will say, Kawhi Leonard trade is made and done. Maybe they are one of the teams that gets one of these more marquee slots. But trade's not done. And I think without that, then the idea of like, hey, Scotty Barnes and Brendan Ingram on Christmas Day. A little different than Scotty Barnes and Kawhi on Christmas Day.
0: According to one betting site. Raptors actually have the 6th best odds to win the whole damn thing.
1: Okay. What do they know about this investigation that we don't? I guess the same thing we all assume.
0: Yes. Yeah. They've read Michael Grange and they know, what's that word that he said?
1: Disgorgement.
0: They have their Webster's dictionary out and they've already looked up disgorge.
1: Yep.
0: And they know what it means.
1: Now they do.
0: Anyways. All right.
1: Man, Michael Grange, he was just like, you have been on record. You like to learn something new every day. That was public service for him. Just like making sure everybody learned a new word that day.
0: Disgorge. I would put it to everybody today in your normal life. Do yourself a favor. Try to use the word disgorge.
1: I will try. Correctly. I will try to use it in a matter other than wanting to, in my head, the internal monologue of threatening my children. That's what I will do. Of like,
0: I'm going to disgorge you of your life.
1: Yeah. Let me tell you, I would never do it, but the thought wriggles around in there.
0: All right. Chris Stapleton's All-American Roadshow is coming back to Rogers Stadium in Toronto with special guests Zach Topp and Ashley McBride for their second show on Tuesday, September 1st. We've got tickets to give away. 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Does Jared Karabas know that play at first base was not a force play? We're going to find out next. The host of Section 10 and Baseball is Dead podcast joins us next as the Fan Morning Show continues. Ben Ennis, Brent Gunning, Sportsnet 590, The Fan.
2: From the 680 News Traffic Center, I'm Eva Fragiscatos. We've got ongoing issues on the West 401 approaching 6 South. Still have the two left lanes closed for a collision. And then on the East 401 at Bayview and the Collectors, one lane is closed for a stalled vehicle. Eastbound on the 403 looks like those problems through Waterdown and Wilson have cleared away, but still quite slow. Eastbound Gardner, typical volume delays. And westbound 403 approaching King, we've got the left lane closed off for a stalled vehicle. There's a certain feeling on a Sunday drive. No rush, no noise. 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

0: Morning Show, Sportsnet 590, The Fan, Ben Ennis, Brent Gunning. Blue Jays winners 2-1 in Game 1 of 4 against the Red Sox yesterday after what was like a 17-minute delay in the seventh inning as nobody knew how many outs there were during the play, and then the umpires didn't know how to adjudicate it, and they needed to call back to New York, and then the crew chief didn't really know how to present that information publicly to the crowd. Anyways, Blue Jays win the baseball game. Let's talk to Jared Karabas, host of the Section 10 and Baseball is Dead podcast. Good morning, Jared. How's it going?
1: Good morning, guys. How are we doing?
0: Yeah, we're doing better now that that play didn't cost the Blue Jays a baseball game. I've been so super open and honest about it, Jared. I've watched baseball my whole life. I'm 42 right now. Hands up. I did not know, despite no tag being required at first base, that's not considered a force out. That it is a timing play. That was the part of it that confused me the most. Where were you on the seventh inning play?
1: All right, so let me set the scene of what I was doing when this was happening. So my girlfriend and her daughter were like, let's go see Spider-Man tonight. So I was like, all right, but I haven't missed the Red Sox game since 2002. So I've got my AirPods in at the movie theater. And I'm watching Spider-Man and I have my left AirPod in. Yep. Married to the game. And I'm listening to the home radio broadcast. So people next to me think I'm crazy because I'm like, I've got my left hand jamming the AirPod into my eardrum so that I can follow what's happening because I'm like, never have. And I think I tweeted that. I was like, in all my years of watching baseball, I've never heard of this. And you've got Will Fleming and Will Middlebrooks. Will Middlebrooks, a former World Series champion Major League Baseball player, who's like, what are we watching here? It's like they kept trying to say, the runner didn't tag up, so it doesn't matter. And, you know, I'm sitting here thinking, like, all right, the Red Sox are going to get away with one here. But if they – it was a 2-0 ball game that became a 2-1 ball game. I was like, I don't want to win like this. You know, like I obviously want the Red Sox to win, but it would have felt very dirty if they were able to capitalize on this, because anytime you have an umpire mic'd up, start his sentence with, okay, so it's never going to come off sounding like a justified explanation to that crowd.
2: Yeah, that was where I began to lose all faith. I didn't have like a ton of hope that people had understood what was going on. But once the ump took to the mic, again, I want to clarify, before he actually started talking, I was like, okay, and now we will get word and I will have more clarity. I wanted literally anyone else in the world making this decision after the ump came on. And
1: yeah,
2: the analogy I used earlier in the show was Chevy guy of Madison Bumgarner fame of like, oh, yeah, there's technology. We're going to go. There's another city somewhere. I don't know where they're going to make the decision. Anybody but me. It was just remarkable. Okay. So I love that. If I was sitting next to you in the theater, I would be wondering, I'm like, do they have radio broadcasts?
1: Are we under attack?
2: Well, I would be wondering if we had radio broadcasts for movies, because like that's such a baseball move of like, yeah, I want to hear the game. Like, you know, I'm here, but I want to hear what's going on. So, yes, I also would have wondered if we were under attack. Luckily, the only thing we were under attack from was grave confusion on all accounts. Be honest, though, when this is happening and it is finally adjudicated 1,000 years later, like the movie was probably over. You're probably sitting there waiting for like the post-credits scene by the time they figured it all out. Then you must have felt, though, like, oh, Red Sox magic, here we go again. I wonder what's going to happen in the eighth and ninth, because the fact that you get that run across that way, it had to feel like it was just a continuation of whatever magic has been going on for you guys during this run.
1: Sure, but the last two games previous to last night have been the same, where it's like, oh, here comes that Red Sox magic, and then they lose anyway. So Saturday, you had the newly acquired Eli White was up at the plate, who has 25 home runs in the last 7 years, and bases were loaded, 4-run game. Everyone's thinking grand slam, and it was a line drive out to center field. Red Sox lose. Then on Sunday, kind of the same thing. Like, you've got the tying runs aboard, and you lose. You don't come through. And then last night, same thing. Nobody out. You get the tying run leadoff double, so runner at second base. You think, oh, this would be easy. Get the runner over to third with one out. sack fly. Nope. So it's been, to me, I think obviously a season that has felt like two seasons in one. And if we had started the year the way that we did, like 32-5, then sure, I think a lot of us would have been expecting the magic to continue. But I think so much of us are emotionally scarred to where

0: I mean, like, it's like, yeah, of course, when it turns, it's going to turn heavy. It's going to turn hard. It's not going to be some gradual thing.
1: Yeah, no, I'm heartened to hear that that's the sentiment because, yeah, the analogy I want to make is, do you remember Dan Uggla's 2011 33-game hit streak? He was hitting like 170. And like Dan Uggla is not a 300 hitter, but he's not a 170 hitter. And you know what happened? Sure. Like in June, he just went on a 33-game hitting streak to get his average up to what is normal. And like, yeah, if you told me this is the Red Sox record at this point in the season, I would have said, yeah, that's reasonable. The way they got here is so insane. And yeah, it is likely to not be able to sustain it. Like how on high alert are you for a potential downturn here? Like how good is this Red Sox team?
0: Oh, it's DEFCON 5.
1: Yeah, good.
0: Because
1: you mean DEFCON 1. Not a,
0: oh yeah, yeah, that DEFCON is true. 1. Yes, I found that out recently that it is backwards and it doesn't make sense. Yeah, I think when we look at this team, I picked them to win 90 games at the start of the year, so I can at least acknowledge that I believe that they were good at the start. They've been, at least through June 24th, they had the fewest wins in Major League Baseball tied with the Colorado Rockies, who are actually bad. So there's always going to be this, who are you? Are you the team that had the fewest wins in baseball? Are you the team that was knocking on the door of a 900 winning percentage for a month and a half? It's somewhere in between, but what is that in between? Because there's been no consistent stretch of that play. Like we don't know what, you know, maybe 550 ball Red Sox look like. If they haven't played that way, they've either been disgustingly bad or hilariously good. So maybe that's what we're in right now. Like if they have to lose three straight to come back down to earth, and I guess we'll see. You know, because the other thing too is that they still have potentially Garrett Crochet coming back. I don't have the utmost confidence in that. Yeah. I do think they'll get Roman Anthony back at a point. What does that do? Because last year, when you added Roman Anthony, you became the best team in the American League. So I don't know what bringing back Roman looked like because we don't know what he's going to look like.
1: Yeah, and Adley Rutschman making his debut tonight.
0: Tomorrow,
1: well.
0: Yep.
1: So it's crazy, the 180, and understandably so, the fan base is done on the front office after, you know, they fired everybody, including reassigning Jason Varitek, and oh my God, sell the team, fire everybody.
0: Reassigning him to his couch, yeah.
1: That'd be sick. It sounds sounds really good. Anyways, okay, can you do a 180 again? Like, so how tenuous is this now newfound love of Craig Breslow and the front office? Can they go back to hating them?
0: Oh, of course. It's Boston. We can turn on a dime in 2 seconds. But I mean, you know, I think maybe that next hatred of Craig will be more gradual. I don't think it'll be more emotional. Like if Anthony Ianson, who was the flagship prospect in the Adley Rutschman deal, if he ends up becoming a superstar for Baltimore, then yeah. And you don't sign Adley to an extension, then yeah. Like I think that Craig is going to be quite the villain in Boston for a very long time, even if it lasts longer than his tenure as the chief baseball officer. But yeah, I think at this point, if you are a logical, reasonable baseball fan, which I don't know, like those don't always exist in real life, but the Red Sox played themselves into a 97% chance to make the postseason. So if that doesn't happen after the deadline, when you go out and acquire a 3-time all-star catcher, the blame should fall on the players at that point. Because I didn't really hear anyone complaining about what Craig did or didn't do at the deadline. So he went out, he bought in a big way. And if they don't make the playoffs when their playoff odds at the halfway point were close to 100%, the blame should not fall on Craig Breslow.
2: Well, and also I'd imagine there's an element of, and I mean, this probably goes all the way back to the Betts trade, but the idea of like, yeah, I'd rather we're in it than we're taking a step back here. Like it does feel like, you know, and it's not to say they haven't spent any money, right? Like obviously Suarez isn't a guy that just like, you know, willingly signed up for free. Like they paid him a lot of money to play baseball, and they've, you know, given out the contracts to Rafael.

0: Ella and an Anthony there, but it does feel like, at least from the outside, like, feel free to correct me if I'm wrong, there's been an element of like wanting to return to like big boy baseball in terms of the way you're spending and going about it. And I'd imagine there's the liking to see the return to that of like being aggressive buyers as opposed to just more of a stamp pad approach.
1: I would say yes and no, because like Sadon Rafaela, when he got extended, everyone was like, why'd you do that? Like, that's a guy that he doesn't really fit the mold of like, we got to sign this guy here because we're in fear of losing him in free agency. Like, it's taken him every bit of the last 4 years to become the player that he's been this year, which, you know, making his first All-Star team, and defense carries his numbers in a big way. With Roman, that was great. Like, I can't knock the Red Sox, obviously, for getting their top prospect or the number one prospect in baseball under contract. But the underlying message is we're trying to pay him now because it's going to cost us double, maybe triple later. So it is like kind of a veiled cheap move. Mm-hmm. And obviously no one's complaining about it right at this moment. But you paid Ranger Suarez because you failed to sign Alex Bregman. Like, that was Alex Bregman's money. And I know no one's complaining now because Caleb Durbin's been awesome. Mm-hmm. But Ranger was the pivot move because the Red Sox overplayed their hand with Scott Boras, where Boras was like, hey, we have a better deal on the table here. And the Red Sox didn't believe them. And their camp was like, well, we'd love a no-trade clause. And the Red Sox said, bet you would. And they didn't do that. So then he goes to Chicago and Ranger Suarez comes to Boston. So there are things where it's like, yes, they panned out, but almost accidentally. Because even if you look at, you know, Caleb Durbin being here, that was taking the Rafael Devers trade assets and flipping those to Milwaukee. And Kyle Harrison has been excellent this year. So it's like, all right, yeah, like, it worked out. You have Caleb.

0: You don't sign Roman Anthony to that deal, you could end up paying him $500 million over 14 years, like the Blue Jays.
1: Correct.
0: Vladimir Guerrero Jr., who, man, yeah, he had the infield single yesterday. There were three. I know you weren't watching the game. You're locked in on Spider-Man. Yeah.
2: Which the pick that started it all at first, though.
0: Yeah. No, like, defensively, no issues. Great. That's neat. Yeah, he's got an OPS under 700. He's been one of the worst everyday position players in baseball offensively this season. Like, where are you on him? Like, I talked about inventing a stat, like, X fear. Like, the fear that you have when Kyle Schwarber's at the plate, or, like, even still Bryce Harper's at the plate. Like, as like someone from a fan base that doesn't watch him every day, do you still have the institutional fear of seeing Vladimir Guerrero Jr. at the plate, or you look at the slash line and you're like, oh, yeah, that guy can't hurt us?
1: If we're being completely honest with each other, no, I don't have that fear, which sucks because I'm a fan. Like, I love Vladdy, and I wanted him to hit free agency because I wanted him here. So I can't sit here and say, man, like, what a huge mistake by the Toronto Blue Jays to give him all that money, because I wanted to give him all that money. I had thought that was part of their long-term plan before Vladdy had signed the contract, but no, there's no fear there. I'm hoping that what happens is this is just an aberration kind of season, and I ultimately think that's what it will be. I do think that it'll kind of just be, there's not going to be a season where he just doesn't hit a home run at home. Like, it doesn't compute. That doesn't make sense. Like, it feels like it's the 1% of the 1% outcome, and there's no way that my brain is going to allow me to think, like, this is the new Vladdy. He just, you know, you turn to the, after watching him in the postseason last year, you mean to tell me that this is just who he is now? That, like, that doesn't make any sense. Unless he got into a skiing accident and his legs snapped in half and they were unable to correctly put it back together, there's no logical explanation to say, like, this is just who he is now.
2: Skiing, not the place I would have gone, but yeah, I mean, good place to break a lot of bones, or, like, you know, rip out Achilles there. Shout out in Lindsey Vonn. Okay, last one from me, but before we let you go, Yordan Alvarez is on track. Well, I shouldn't say on track, like, a lot of baseball left, but also a lot of baseball been played. He is the Triple Crown leader in the American League. We haven't had one of these since 2012 and Miggy, obviously a billion years before that one, all the way back to 67. Do we care? Am I misremembering? Like, I feel like this was a slightly bigger story with Cabrera. Maybe it didn't get going until September. Like, where are you at on the chase here for Alvarez?
1: I still care, but I think the chase is the MVP, and I would vote for Yordan Alvarez. But so I said this earlier when it was, the race was a little bit tighter, and with Bobby Witt, who's had his bouts with injuries this year, but This would be the first, like, let's say Bobby Witt Jr. stayed healthy this year. This would be the first Triple Crown where it absolutely does not guarantee you the MVP. Like, statistically, Mike Trout was better than Miguel Cabrera the year that Cabrera won the Triple Crown, but he won the Triple Crown. So the writers were like, oh, he's got to be the MVP. This year, if there was, like, a formidable opponent in the MVP race, because Yordan is a DH, there's a world where he wins the Triple Crown and doesn't win the MVP, and then it creates this whole cascade of, you know, baseball nerds are ruining the game. How do you win the Triple Crown and you don't win the MVP? And it's like, oh, well, it's quite simple because he doesn't play defense. And, like, if Bobby Witt Jr. is out there hitting 320 with a 850 OPS and he's stealing 40 bags and he's playing elite defense, it's like, all right, yeah, then it's very clear who the MVP is, because you need to, they leave it to the voters to be like, what does the V in valuable stand for? And it's base running, it's defense, it's offense, it's all things. And if you're just an offensive player, then that's all that we can measure you on. I would vote for him just because I think he has been the most valuable player in baseball. But the Triple Crown, I think, When it happened with Miguel Cabrera, I mean, I'm older now, like, I'm in my, like, mid to late 30s. So I think I've seen it. I thought it was cool when it was the first, like, we were seeing it for the first time since 1967. So I thought I was witnessing, you know, a once in a lifetime thing. But I've seen the Triple Crown. If there are younger fans and, like, ooh, I've never seen it before, I get the appeal of it. But I think we're at a point with baseball statistics where –

0: telling me that this dude who leads the league in batting average, that like that's like a big deal? Like, you know, you've got 20-year-old baseball fans that are looking at ex-WOBA. They don't care about batting average. They're like, whoop-de-doo, triple crown. What does that mean? Batting average, home runs, and RBI. Like, they have a disdain for RBI. I personally don't. We all love home runs. We always will love home runs. But I think the older generation has seen it before, and the younger generation thinks that it's like a boomer accomplishment to glorify batting average and RBI. So, yeah, I think it's all about the MVP.
1: Good news, Yordan Alvarez also leads in ex-WOBA. Yeah.
0: So. Oh, wow. There you go. All right. So that's the real triple crown.
1: Yeah. Jared, appreciate the time. Thanks for this, pal.
0: Anytime, guys. Thank you so much.
1: See ya. Jared Karabas, host of the Section 10 and Baseball is Dead podcast. So
2: can I just quick PSA to that 20-year-old cares deeply about ex-WOBA?
1: Yeah.
2: Go talk to a girl. Or a boy, like do what you want to do, but go like
1: get outside.
2: I mean, yeah, like I mean, off the computer, put the computer and the phone down for 5 minutes. Keep listening. Do it like Jared Karabas does, though. Go out in your world, but listen to us via podcast with AirPod in.
1: Yeah,
2: but go out and I'm not telling you can't care about it. I'm just telling you should probably like mix in another thing at 20. When life is beating you down and you're in your mid 30s, ex WOBA. Tell the cows come home. But now, there's life to live. Come on.
1: This is going to shock you, but I think I have the perfect take on like advanced statistics.
2: Oh, you think you're right about something? Yeah. Wow, guys, this is playing the ticker tape parade. The rarest thing ever is about to happen.
1: Dude, like making fun of advanced stats or ignoring them,
2: yeah,
1: that's stupid.
2: Agreed.
1: Like, that is stupid.
2: I agree.
1: But treating them as the be-all, end-all, also stupid.
2: Might be worse. Probably not, but might be.
1: Yeah, like, okay, RBIs, are they a predictive stat? No, you know what they are? They told you how many runs you batted in that season.
2: You know what you need to do to win a baseball game?
1: You need more runs than the other guys.
2: Sure do.
1: Yeah, that's a thing that happened. And yes, do you take advantage of the rest of your team getting on base and you having an opportunity to drive those runs in? Yeah, no duh.
2: Yeah, if you don't have them, it doesn't necessarily mean you're not a good hitter. But if you have them, it means you did a good thing, is how I ultimately land on that.
1: Yes.
2: Yeah.
1: Yes.
2: Because I'm so right and true all the time.
1: No, man. And it does feel like RBI, I think batting average still, for anyone with half a brain, still makes sense. It's like, wow, that's hit. A hit is better than a walk.
2: Sure is.
1: A walk is better than making it out, though. That's for sure.
2: Also true.
1: Making outs is the worst thing you can do in the sport, so don't do that. So if you're not going to get a hit, better take a walk.
2: Yeah.
1: And yes, there are players that take no walks and get a lot of hits, but if they took more walks, like Ernie Clement type player, you're like, yeah, you really got something cooking there. But RBIs are the stat that just feels like totally irrelevant and, well, outside of pitcher wins, which who even knows?
2: Me and McKee had a great conversation about pitcher wins last week, just how we miss it mattering.
1: Yeah, who's the leader in pitching wins this season? I couldn't tell.
2: Christopher Sanchez has 15.
1: Okay, yeah.
2: That's because we literally did this last week, and that's probably not true. So probably pick one up or something.
1: And Sonny Gray won 15 of his last 17 games or whatever.
2: Sure.
1: But yeah. RBIs are the forgotten stat entirely, and they tell a story. It's not the whole story.
2: That's right.
1: But it is a thing. And I would argue, offensively, it's the most important thing.
2: I would agree.
1: Scoring a run. All right. We'll be back tomorrow with another edition of The Fan Morning Show. Ben Ennis, Brent Gunning, Sportsnet 590, The Fan.
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3: From the 680 News Traffic Center, I'm Eva Fragiscados. On the eastbound and westbound 401, we still have a lot of delays. Westbound on the 401, approaching 6 South, two left lanes, a collision. East 401, east of Brock Street, we now have construction setting up through there. On the southbound side of the 404 John Valley Parkway, typical volume delays. And east QEW, east of Bronte, lanes are blocked through there now because of a collision. It's jammed up from Nikola Tesla. 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

Welcome to the J.D. Bunkus Podcast. Blake Murphy is here. I had a few novel things happen to me at the ballpark last night because I went down to see the Jays and the Sox. One was that I actually missed some pretty significant chunks of the game because I went with my friend and his kid. And I've done that before, but normally, like, I hadn't seen this guy in a really long time.

0: long time. He lives in Connecticut. And so we had to get up out of the seats a lot to go walk around and catch
1: up. How
0: old's
1: the kid?
0: 5. Okay. So it's like he wants different foods to nibble at every basically 2 innings. So I was like out of the seats a lot, roving around. He got the tickets, which was very novel. I don't think I've not been the person who gets the tickets unless I'm going with a company in maybe more than a decade plus.
1: Yeah.
0: So he grabbed the tickets early. We were up in the 500s, which, by the way, I hadn't sat there legitimately in at least 10 plus. I think the last time I did
1: it. Oh, really? I do it like once or twice a year.
0: No, I haven't done it since the 2015 playoffs.
1: It's the only way you can get big groups. Like if you're going with more than a group of 4. Like,
0: you got
1: like
0: big groups still?
1: Sometimes.
0: Wow, lucky you. I don't have big groups anymore. I got max 3 friends I can get to a ball game at one time.
1: Now, there's like usually a weekend a year where enough friends are in town and want to line something, like, or one guy's in town and he wants to line something up.
0: Yeah.
1: So you get a group of 8 or whatever. Although, even right now, like everything's sold out through like the middle of September.
0: I know, it's crazy.
1: We got a bunch of friends in town, like out of town bands when Pop have the Jimmy World show.
0: Okay.
1: And they were like, hey, can we get like a big group? I'm like, nope.
0: Nope,
1: we can get resale. But
0: that's always the most disappointing thing is when people reach out to you when you work in sports and they're like, hey, can I get tickets to this thing? And I go, no.
1: No.
0: It makes me feel like the smallest of the small, most insignificant guys.
1: It's like we wield the least amount of power possible in terms of getting tickets.
0: Yeah.
1: But when that gets dialed down to 0.
0: Yeah, it's a humbling experience. Yeah. It's like, nah, I got no juice.
1: I'm not important whatsoever.
0: I'm with you going to a secondary ticket market. I got to say, though, I was shocked at how good the sight lines were and how quality the ticket was. And I really enjoyed it. The only part of the ball game where I thought in the moment it was because of my seat or because of the child, and I was blaming the not paying attention, was the 4th out rule or the timing play, which sent me into, so I want to walk you through being there for me. So
1: by the way, I assumed you were at the game with McKee because McKee was texting me for like, what's going on here? And I had a few people at the game messaging me being like, what the heck?
0: So I'm sitting there and I'm with my friend and the Jays get the second run of the ball game. So we're up 2-0 and we're talking to the kid about how, hey, we're up 2-0. We're trying to keep him engaged, right? Because we know he's on a, like he's 5.
1: Yeah.
0: And now it's approaching 9:00. It's his bedtime. Hey, we don't want you spazzing out and dipping from the game. Because the second he starts to melt down, it's over.
1: The second there's a 17-minute delay with no action.
0: And guess what? That's actually what ended up happening. But

0: that hits to Vladdy.
1: Yes.
0: And they make the play at second base.
1: Yeah.
0: Now there's runners on the corners, one out. And for a brief moment, I'm like, they're going to be able to get a sac fly. And we're explaining to the kid, like, any ball in the air is going to score that runner. And it's going to be 2-1, but we need to get this out. We're like, we just need to get this out. Ball gets hit in the air. We say, see, he's going to score. And all of a sudden, there is no score. It's like Simeon Woods Richardson is celebrating and the Blue Jays are walking off the mound and I'm extremely confused. So now I'm thinking, oh, Sogard must have lined out and they made the play at second. But the whole time I was like, there was a runner at first base.
1: Yeah.
0: Like, I'm again, my view of the stadium is like pretty much directly behind home plate between first and home. So that's all I'm seeing. I'm like, did they intentionally walk someone and I just missed it? And so there was the second out and that was a double play. And I'm looking around at other people in the stands and I'm saying, what's happening? And they're like, the Jays got the outs. I'm like, yeah, this is weird. Something has happened, but the Blue Jays are off the field. And it's just like things are moving forward. And all of a sudden my group chats, like the Blue Jays group chats that I'm in. Yes, McKee was one of the people that's, you know, firing in the messages going like, what's happening here? And I'm trying to come up with theories and I've got no idea what's going on. It's the most confused I have ever been at a ball game by like the factor of a billion. There've been times where, you know, I've been in the concession stand, something's happened and I've had to rush back and figure it out what was going on. There has never been anything like this. So the delay happens, people are standing around and everyone's just like at this point spitting out theories.
1: Yeah.
0: And I said, I was like, they must be just reviewing if the runner crossed before the out was made. I had no idea about the tag play, though, until later.
1: Well, we also, I don't know if you knew this live, but the other thing we were working through is that, and so I was watching on the television broadcast.
0: Yeah.
1: So what Dan and Joe were first working through was the Red Sox were complaining that the scoreboard at the arena showed two outs.
0: Which is, by the way, controlled by Major League Baseball, not the Toronto Blue Jays.
1: And it is unofficial. The you are responsible. You have a first base coach, a third base coach, a dugout.
0: Of course.
1: The in-arena scoreboard is unofficial.
0: Can I give you a quick take on this? So did you see the Pete Crow Armstrong podcast interview clip that was going viral this past week? He was doing this. He had this take of, you can't be locked in 100% of the time or you'll burn out. And it's a very PCA take to give, right? Where it's like, he's very much he's wearing a beanie in a podcast studio and he looks like the broiest of all bros. Yeah. His nickname is PCA, for God's sakes. Yeah. I think that he's like the son of the lady who played, not Bull Durham.
1: Little Bigley. The mom of the kid who inherits the Minnesota Twins and dates the first baseman. That's his mom in real life.
0: Yeah. So he's got the, I've been a ball player, been around ball my whole life kind of energy to this guy. And so he's like, you got to check out sometimes during games. You got to just stare up at the crowd and look at the people in there and zone out. And then you can refocus on the game. And some people were like, this is genius. And some people were like, hey, you got to be a little dumb to be awesome at pro sports.
1: Sure.
0: That reminded me of that moment.
1: I'm sure he's referring to, like, I just came off the field and I'm up seventh this inning.
0: Sure.
1: So not I'm on third base.
0: But not, of course. No. So the levels of egregiousness in that play. Obviously, the Red Sox base runners, because they could have just easily scored a run and continued the inning and, like, them blowing it. But also Simeon Woods Richardson celebrating the out, turning around and doing, like, the fist in the glove, walking off the mound. I was like, you're the one collecting the outs most directly.
1: Yeah.
0: You also blew the count.
1: Yeah.
0: How do you not know what you were pitching for? So then I see that there's no tag being made. And I'm like, oh, this is sick. He's out. Like, he didn't tag. I didn't know this rule. I didn't know about the fourth out rule. Then all of a sudden I'm kind of seeing it on Twitter and I'm being a bad friend because I'm looking at the highlight. I'm looking at the tweets that people are having. I got to say, I think that this might be the dumbest rule in all of sports today. Like, what? How could there possibly be any valid reason for this rule to exist?
1: That's the best question, is why would it exist this way? Like,
0: given
1: the way the rule is written and how it was applied, like, it was like, it's okay, it's applied right. And, like, the idea of, like, you should appeal the lead runner first is, like, something I've heard before. But I had never thought through, like, why it would matter on the third out. So like digging through the rule books and like, I think it's happened like twice in the last like 25 years or something like that. So it like, it almost never comes up.
0: By the way, I do like that element of it, especially since the Blue Jays won.
1: Yeah.
0: Like had the Blue Jays lost or the Red Sox had tied it, like when Varland gives up the leadoff double,
1: yeah,
0: I'm thinking that run's going to come back to haunt and I'm just furious.
1: Well, so even like, say the Jays win in extra innings, right? And their bullpen's so taxed lose today.
0: Even that would have like, sucked.
1: Exactly.
0: But the fact that it went the way that it did,
1: yeah,
0: I'm thrilled that I was there for that game. And yeah, I feel like a lot of people are going to remember that rule now in Toronto.
1: It's the fourth OK.
0: Us and Red Sox fans are going to be the only fan bases in all of North America that understand the fourth out rule.
1: Yeah. Now, none of us will be able to explain why it actually is that
0: way.
1: So, like, for anyone who does it, like, there is a difference between a force out and an appeal out. The out is not automatic if you don't tag up. Like, you could take that risk every time if you wanted to bet that the team just won't appeal to the base after. And where the Jays were mad was, like, they claim the umpire said, okay, inning over, run doesn't count.
0: By the way,
1: count.
0: It did kind of look that way.
1: Yeah, I don't. There was like a like the all 22 cam.
0: Yeah,
1: it's you can't really see the umpire.
0: I'm just saying that
1: do anything.
0: The shot that's down at first base when they're getting the out and Rafael is standing there looking so pissed off.
1: Yeah,
0: that to me is like, yeah, you guys are out. it's over.
1: My only, and I agree with the Blue Jays that they didn't. And Scherzer was like kind of losing his mind and told Hazel after like
0: so
1: we didn't get the chance to appeal. And this is where like that umpire who was so scared to use the in-house mic and was like, he should have had to go and explain it. Like when he went on mic to explain it to the crowd, Max Scherzer should have been allowed to stand like right in front of him and like you got to explain it to Scherzer because Scherzer said he'd seen this before. This is via Hazel. But said he'd seen it before, but he didn't think the Jays had the chance to appeal because the umpire waved the inning off. My only thing that I would say counter to the Jays is if that runner on third is still making the effort to step on home plate, like just go to third just in case. Like it shouldn't. And like in that situation, I probably wouldn't. Like Charles McAdoo said, like he didn't realize until he got back to the dugout, like, oh, shoot. Like,
0: but that kind of gets to the point, though, where so people do this all the time, right? But usually it's for something a lot more simplistic where it comes down to, hey, I think it was Jalen Hurts a few years back where he publicly admitted that he didn't know the overtime rules in football.
1: Yeah.
0: And everyone goes.
1: Well, they change every year. So
0: that's fair. But in that moment, people were apoplectic going, how could you be a quarterback in the NFL and not know the rules? I don't know if everybody on that diamond, considering the umpires themselves were confused, should know about that rule. That being said, the one part that was Richardson in the blame tree of that inning, is that it's like the Red Sox runners didn't know there were two outs. Semien Woods-Richardson didn't know that there were two outs. You got to have somebody on your diamond screaming, being like, third. Somebody on the Blue Jays, like, they're accountable for that mistake as well.
1: One of the assistant coaches or something like that.
0: Somebody's got to be communicating something. In fact, hey, I know Max Scherzer is pitching better lately, but ultimately, I think that the market desperately wants this guy to be a part of the team moving forward in some kind of managerial capacity. I don't know if he's interested in that. I don't know if he'll be willing to do that with the Blue Jays. But if he's seen it before, I need him to be the guy who's screaming it at people from the dugout being like, dur, dur, dur, anything. Somebody's got to be

0: aware of that play.
1: Yeah. Yeah. Someone like, and that's, I don't know. It's like how there's a coach on every NBA bench who's like just responsible for counting the fouls and making sure the scorekeeper doesn't have it wrong.
0: Totally.
1: There's like, there should be one guy who's just, but like, I get it. Like to PCA's point, to everyone's point. And like the Red Sox screwed it up too and didn't know. And like Chad Tracy was like ripping them after the game for like not being aware of the out situation and stuff. Like no one comes out of this looking good except like the three people on Twitter who are immediately like, well, rule 5.09 bracket C-B.
0: Congratulations to them.
1: Yeah.
0: They're Super Bowl. What a moment for those people.
1: Yeah.
0: It's, that was sitting there knowing the rule books. And I know you started rifling right through it.
1: Yeah, I did. I mean, like, I wasn't at the game. I was actually supposed to go with a buddy from high school who was a Red Sox fan. Mm-hmm. He, like, bailed. So I was like, oh, I'll watch it at home.
0: Perfect.
1: Save myself the trip down or whatever because I'm there the rest of the week. And, like, yeah, I'm, like, immediately open up the rule book. I'm, like, control-effing appeal and, like, trying to figure out, like, again, trying to explain to people that the it's not a force out to double up the guy at the base. That's the first thing I think people had trouble understanding. Like, because I got the question a lot, why didn't the ump just rule the guy out? Mm-hmm. Is it because it's not an automatic out? Like, you could take, again, you could take that risk every time if you thought, like, if PCA is in center field and you think he's not locked in, you have to appeal that he did that. So I guess that's the first, like, I think that's probably the thing that people were most confused about.
0: See, because to me, whenever you see those appeals, my thought is more so, hey, we just think you missed it.
1: Yeah.
0: But the rule is clear that you do. Like you
1: right,
0: have
1: and
0: to
1: even
0: take.
1: When you see the bang bang play, that is happening bang bang because you're trying to appeal before the runner gets back. It's not because it's a quote unquote. It's not a force out. It's an out if you appeal, but it's not a force out in the same way the runner's got to go to second on a ground ball. So that is, I think, where the biggest point of confusion came in, and then you get to the timing part and the can you actually get four outs in an inning, which I guess you can.
0: So.
1: I mean, you can't. Not, I guess you can. It's called the fourth out rule.
0: I gotta tell you though, the delay, it was too long.
1: 17 minutes.
0: Yeah, like aggressively long delay where you're sitting in the seats. They've already done last call for alcohol.
1: Oh,
0: you're sitting there.
1: Yeah, because it was top of the seventh, right?
0: Yeah. So, and like, by the way, it's a Monday night, and I was already done. Like, again, I got a show to do the next day. I'm not trying to be there, being like, overextension. This isn't a playoff game where I'm going, hey, it's Friday night during the playoffs. We should have some kind of adjustment rule where you just serve until the end of
1: the
0: game.
1: Can I do a stupid aside?
0: Yeah.
1: Saturday, August 1st, they showed Transformers after the game for like people who wanted to stay with their kids. Like they showed the original Transformers movie
0: I remember that.
1: In the ballpark.
0: Yeah, Transformers night.
1: Can you imagine going like with your buddy and his five-year-old, and the five-year-old wants to stay for the Transformers part, and you're at the ballpark for 5 or 6 hours?
0: Would have made it.
1: One, the kid wouldn't have made it.
0: Yeah.
1: Two, they're not opening alcohol concessions back up. You got to sit there. You're sobering up during Transformers.
0: No, I've honestly the time that I was referencing the last time I sat in the 500s was the 2015 playoffs, and it was I call it the force field game because it was game one. And Edwin in extras hit that shot to dead center. And from my vantage point behind home plate, I went, that's gone.
1: Yeah.
0: It's over. The Blue Jays have won this game. And to me, the ball hit a force field in the air and dropped in. And then they end up losing that ball game. But that one, I think, went 12 innings. And I remember I sobered up in my seats.
1: Yeah.
0: Because I was so excited. I was like doing a pre-drink beforehand. I'm drinking at the ball game. And then all of a sudden you're sitting in the seats and it's like an hour and a half since the alcohol sales have shut down.
1: So I've always thought they should open it back up for extras. And then I think of the Edwin wildcard walk-off. It was like if they had reopened alcohol for extra innings, I would have died.
0: See, to me though, it's like you can't bring the container outside anyway.
1: Yeah.
0: And so, you know, like, open her up.
1: My guess is it has something to do with like encouraging people not to push it with driving and stuff like that.
0: Yeah, but that should be on you now.
1: Yeah.
0: This isn't 1978.
1: We live in late stage capitalism. We're bleeding every dollar out for every other reason. Let us have an eighth inning beer.
0: That's what I mean. It's just let's push it back.
1: What do you mean
0: bit?
1: I can't have alcohol in the highest leverage point of the game?
0: I wouldn't even mind it if they were like, hey, weekdays, it's the seventh inning, but Friday and Saturday night, it's the ninth.
1: Yeah.
0: Like it's, you go until the bottom of the ninth, no more.
1: Yeah. That's the closer comes in, then it's
0: got to clean up. We got to get the staff out of here. Although, by the way, anybody that's listening to this pod who works concessions
1: is so mad.
0: Livid. right now, and you have no idea what's
1: happening. I doubt very much the tips go up as the game goes on.
0: No shot. When you're on, the tips shrink the more beers you drink at the ballpark.
1: Yeah. You're like, well, you want, especially if you're going to the same vendor each time, you want them to clock you the first round as a good tipper, and then...
0: Yeah. See, I'm normally... what's it called? Stop and go guy.
1: Mm, yes.
0: Or it's like, I love going, because they've got great selection. You're in, you're out, you grab it for somebody else. It's perfect. It's one of the greatest inventions of all time. Yesterday it was closed.
1: Did they have one at the 500 level even?
0: No, I don't think so.
1: Oh, I think it's 100 level outfield, right?
0: Maybe they did, but yes, the one in the 100 level outfield yesterday, I walked right by it. Because I was like, I felt like I was taking crazy pills. I'm like, this is here. Where is my zone? And then I noticed a huge black curtain surrounding it.
1: If you're going to scan my face and take all my biometric data, at least let me jump the line.
0: They got it. It's over. That's long gone. Anyway, okay, so I think we've covered this. But I'll close it with this. I think that having those kinds of mistakes, those kinds of moments... Those rock. Ultimately, I know you'd be bitter about it if the Blue Jays had lost. People would be far more upset about it if it didn't go their way with the ultimate outcome. So maybe that's playing a small percentage into my thought here. But consuming as much sports as we do, and as you go through a baseball season where there's 162 games and you get stuck in a lot of the same conversations, especially this year, which is the entire season has basically been, what if they get hot? Which they are kind of getting right now.
1: Yeah.
0: And to break that up with something like this was exhilarating. I loved it.
1: As someone who does a 2-hour baseball show every day, yes, absolutely. I can get a whole, I'm not going to, but I could get a whole show out of that today. It's also like the element of, and I realize it's not like someone hitting two grand slams in the same inning, but like baseball is always going to have things that you've never seen before.
0: Yeah.
1: Like weird things to score if you score in your book that you don't know how to do it. It's cool. It's like, I think Dan and Joe were talking about it on the broadcast. Like, you could cover the game and play the game in Joe's case for 40 years and still come across something that you never even thought of. You wouldn't do that as a thought exercise, right?
0: That's it. And you and I have had conversations, I think on air and some privately, just about how sports are becoming a little bit more predictable in the sense of
1: homogenous.
0: So yeah, teams want to do the same things. And like for us, two huge basketball fans, I think the sport has really suffered from like Project 6-9, where every team wants to have 6-foot-9 guys that can play defense, that can rebound and can shoot the basketball. That 7-footers now, like they need to be able to shoot a 3. They're not just supposed to be in the post, that there are no more Muggsy Bogueses, that there's no more Spud Webbs. There's not even any more Nate Robinsons really that are running out there and playing this sport. It used to be one where it was like, this guy was a specialist 3-point shooter, and that's a cool thing. This guy was a mid-range guy. This is a big man who just gets here, but he can't shoot free throws. This is a tiny guy, but he gets a lot of steals. Now it's like a lot of the same guys. Baseball suffers from the same affliction, which is you want on base, you want walks, you want to hit for power, you don't mind striking out as much. It's like, and it's gotten a little bit better that way.
1: Yeah, it's like, why like Luis Arraez being a big trade deadline acquisition is
0: totally
1: fun. Chandler Simpson like figuring it out for the Rays is fun.
0: But that's it, is that the novelty stuff is really what, to me, make the sports a lot more special.
1: Yeah.
0: And so having something novel, even though it was a weird, quirky rule, was so exciting. I loved it. I like more stuff
1: it's
0: like
1: why,
0: that.
1: Like there are a handful of middle relievers around baseball who are really good. Rogers is more fun than all of those guys.
0: No question.
1: Because he does something that, like, sure, if you remember the Chad Bradford clips from Moneyball, but otherwise you haven't seen it.
0: Yeah, and also he generates a conversation. And that was what was cool about last night, is everybody in the stands is all of a sudden interacting with one another. You're not just in your group.
1: Yeah.
0: You're not just on your phone. You're talking to other people. One person's getting the information before the other, conveying it, being like the
1: big game of telephone for 40,000 people.
0: It rocks, dude. And so to the Rogers point, he's kind of the same way, where when you go to the game with a person who's never seen baseball or watches, you know, 10 games a year, and he comes in, you get excited because you get to have a little conversation, go, wait till you see how this guy throws.
1: Yeah.
0: Isn't that weird? Yeah. Love it. So good. Anyways, on to some other things. Quickly, I asked this to Ennis yesterday, and I'm probably going to ask it to everyone as they come in here about the Jays this week. Do you have a theory as to why things are changing right now? Is this just like a little bit of regression to the mean? Some teams aren't scoring off them. Like yesterday, Jameson Taillon pitches well enough where they hold the Red Sox to one run, a guy that was DFA'd. So like there's an element of luck involved.

0: they're 9-5 against like a pretty strong run of competition. And it started with the Nationals, and they're not that good a team, but they can really hit. They can really put runs on the board, and the Jays got them before they traded a handful of guys away. So you got kind of the best of the Nationals, and then everything else has been against pretty good teams. So you can't, you're not going to luck your way to all that. Like the Red Sox got lucky on their 15 game winning streak. It wasn't all luck. You gotta do some things well. So I think probably I see the luck side more on like Jameson Taillon and Simeon Woods Richardson give you seven innings with one run allowed. Like that's where kind of, no disrespect to those guys, but like the quality of stuff does not suggest those two guys are going to shut down the hottest offense in baseball. So there's a little bit of good luck there. I mean, it goes a long way that Dylan Cease has just been like the best pitcher in baseball for a month as well. Like once every time through the rotation, you're like, yep, that's a win. Like even today, it's like the Red Sox are the hottest team in baseball. He one hit them last time he saw them. So that's part of it. And then probably the most tangible thing is they're back to playing good defense.
1: That's it for me.
0: And I don't know, like Varsho had been playing okay, but the arm wasn't there. You know, Lucas has started playing better. Ernie has gotten back to playing a little bit better defense. You know, I thought Okamoto was mostly fine, but like Josh Smith looks pretty good at third base. So I don't really have an explanation for why that would be the case, especially like as we get further in the season, they're playing 30 games in 31 days. Like it's not like guys are getting better rested at this point. But the most notable thing to me is like they've really cleaned up the defense.
1: You know, when you're at a concert and the band plays a song that you don't really like, you start to go into a portion of an album you're not a big fan of, that's the time to go get a beer.
0: Yeah.
1: That's what Josh Smith is to me when he comes up to the plate.
0: Yeah.
1: I'm like, oh, this is the song we don't like. Let's go down now. Let's beat the crowd because we're going to watch Josh Smith.
0: Wait, did they just say they're playing some new stuff?
1: Yeah,
0: I'm out of here.
1: Yeah, bingo. That's exactly what he is to me. Yeah. So the defense thing is huge.
0: Yeah. Like, it's not like they're putting up crazy. Like, I think they're averaging exactly four runs a game over this 9-5 stretch. Yep. And a bunch of those games have had extra innings. So four runs a game is like dead last in the league anyway.
1: Mm-hmm.
0: And then also you've had extra time to score those runs. So it's nothing. There's nothing happening offensively.
1: But that's it. It's like you're making these plays defensively and you're sticking around in these ball games, which is creating an atmosphere where the at-bats are more precious. So guys and a lot of it is just like the Nathan Lucas dudes or Ernie Clement where it's bat to ball. Like you have these kind of hitters who are able to make contact and keep at bats alive and stretch them out and have the feeling of, hey, these games are actually tight now. You're able to keep your run suppression down. Now everything feels like it matters a little bit more. And this is a team with playoff experience, like a lot through the lineup. And I do wonder if a lot of this is just like intangible stuff where they're going, we've been in these big games. We've been in moments where there's pressure and we don't mind this kind of baseball.
0: And like, even if it's not intangible, there's like a potential snowball effect where like this offense is not good enough that if they get down 5-0 in the first inning, you're thinking they're going to come back. They've done it once or twice, but like if Cecil has a 5 spot in the first tonight, even with Patrick Sandoval on the other side, I don't think anyone's thinking the Jays are going to be able to hit their way back into that game. But this is a team that could very much convince himself if they get down 1-0, they can, and I know that sounds silly because that homestand where they lost 6 in a row, it was like they got down in the first inning of every one of those games and couldn't come back. But like the style of baseball that they're going to play, and by the end of last year, they ended up being a team that mashed a little bit. Like they were average-ish with power, and then when you factor in how good they were at hitting for average, they're a really good offensive team. But for like the first half of the year, it was a lot of like 2-1, 3-2 kind of stuff. Hey, look at the defense. Look at the base running. We're not stealing bases, but we never make a mistake on the base paths. The Yankees are going to make an error. We're going to take all that 90 feet and maybe another 90 feet, and we're going to punish them for it. I think they're just like, when you don't have especially when you don't have like the upside slug in your lineup, that's the kind of game you have to thrive in. And if you get, like if your pitching gets like 10% better and your defense gets like 20% better, and suddenly those 5-run deficits are 3-run deficits, maybe you just can get back in those games more. And like whether that's like actually you can get back in the game or you just feel like you can get back in the game a little bit more, you don't do the hang the head thing when it's like, oh, we need two big shots and to get a bunch of guys on base. That's not going to happen. When you're playing those tighter games, I mean, you can see the path to them winning it a lot easier.
1: Totally. Because I think that we thought the only path for them to get back in the postseason mix was if Vladdy had a massive turnaround.
0: Would still help.
1: It would be phenomenal. But if you could now pair that with what they're doing defensively and with some of the pitching, then, of course, you're back in.

0: business. And that part hasn't been there. And yet the Blue Jays have crawled within 3.5 games of the wild card. I think they're a half game back of the Orioles now.
1: You want to hear something depressing?
0: Yeah.
1: 9-5 over these last 14 against pretty good teams.
0: Yeah, they made up one game.
1: Zero games.
0: Okay.
1: So because the Rangers have also won a bunch. And 1% playoff odds.
0: Yeah. No, it's a bummer.
1: Bummer.
0: But again, you put yourself in this position. Yeah. And this is always like when people looked at the standings and they were like, oh, they're only 3.5 back. And because I had some people, I was very much in the you got to sell camp. Like, sell, not gut the team. I don't even know why I'm putting the caveat in there, because everyone was of the
1: everyone
0: same
1: knows
0: line.
1: What you're talking about, yeah.
0: Yeah, but just it was one of those things where you go, you got to sell the pending free agents and get what you can, probably for Hoffman, if it's a tight reliever market, not a lot of big names are moving. And I even advocated for taking calls on Varland and taking calls on Rogers, because if someone gave you a Godfather package for those dudes, to me it was irresponsible not to move relievers who had that much value. And they didn't end up doing it because I thought the price would be too high. And I also gave it the caveat of you actually couldn't trade those guys to American League East teams.
1: Right, because they're under control. And you're
0: and it's just you're trying to win next year. And then the proposition of having there. So that removes three teams from the playoff mix, which made it even more difficult to
1: expiring
0: do.
1: Expiring guys you don't care about, though, right?
0: No, yeah, not at all. Okay. No, I did feel a little weird about if Springer, because I tried to imagine the teams he would waive his no move for.
1: Boston.
0: And I thought Boston and the Astros would be the two teams he'd be most willing to do. And Steve Pierce won a World Series MVP with the Red Sox, and that one felt a little icky.
1: And Steve Pierce didn't have, like, long-term friend. Like,
0: that's
1: Steve
0: what I'm saying.
1: Pierce did not hit the big ALCS home run.
0: That's what I'm saying.
1: For the Jays the year before,
0: for
1: right?
0: a year right after, you hit you have one of the most iconic moments in franchise history, and you are one of the most popular Blue Jays in the last 20 years, to then go to the Boston Red Sox and be a part of them even winning a playoff series would feel disgusting to me. I would hate that. So I was kind of like, you don't need to move Springer. If he goes to the Astros, fine. Yeah. Sox, I was not really a big fan of. Okay, so Dylan, now stats guy stuff, then we'll take a break and talk Kawhi. So number one is Dylan Cease tonight. You mentioned Drew Ace. He's just like, he's winning ball games. It feels so bad when he loses them, like the last game where they blow the lead and you're going, come on, how can this happen when this guy's pitching so well? Do you have a favorite Dylan Cease stat?
1: I do. I have, it's kind of a two-part set. One kind of speaks to his growth this year and how he's gotten a little bit better. And this is lowering the bar a little bit, but keep in mind we're in 2026 and the soyification of innings counts and stuff like that. Yeah. Averaging 6 innings per start for the first time in his career.
0: Yeah, awesome.
1: Was one of the things we all talked about coming in. Like
0: maybe the number one thing.
1: The other one, and this is more of a baseball-wide trend.
0: Yeah,
1: he is the first pitcher since 2022
0: to
1: be averaging over 100 pitches a start.
0: Unbelievable.
1: They can just, and I know like 6 innings and 100 pitches, those are not high bars, but the first guy in 4 years to go out there and give you 102 pitches a start. And like, you do not have to look, like when he's at 90 and there's one out in an inning, you don't have to be looking in the dugout.
0: Nope.
1: And I think that like, that's a small thing. But it is, in 2026, it feels enormous that a guy is averaging over 100 pitches and you're not worrying about, you know, oh, he's coming out for the sixth that at 85, you know, get someone up at the pen.
0: So earlier in the season when he was having, it felt like almost every Dylan Cease start was him getting out of a jam in the first inning.
1: Yeah, 25, 30 pitches.
0: Right. And then he would still make it to the sixth inning and you go, God, that's huge. But if you recall, at the beginning of the year, the bullpen was also extremely heavily taxed.
1: Yeah.
0: We're focusing on that now. And I do think that there's a little bit of Varland nervousness amongst Jays fans.
1: Yeah.
0: And
1: the stuff is still there, but it's been a couple blips.
0: Yeah.
1: Lately.
0: And even yesterday, like when he gave up the leadoff double, it didn't feel shocking the way that some of the other ones have. Like now you're starting to get a little bit more, oh, guys are getting on versus Louis Varland, whereas it just felt like, hey, you get to the seventh inning and the Jays have a lead and it was Hoffman, Rogers, Varland, that the game was essentially over. That
1: and
0: it was
1: the Bregman home run too, like his first blown save, only the second home run he gave out. It's like the he bleeds.
0: Yeah, and he had the one where it was a non-save situation, but a few days earlier.
1: It unraveled, yeah.
0: Yeah, and it's just like it's over and it hasn't felt as good lately, but whatever. To have a guy in this rotation, especially that has dealt with so many injuries, has had so many guys have to come in here, the Simeon Woods Richardsons, the Spencer Miles bullpen games, the Patrick Corbins, now the Jameson Taillons, to have someone who can give you 100 pitches and get you through 7 now is massive for this team. And you think about it today, how needed it is, not just the win, but for him to give you some length for a beleaguered bullpen.

0: it's huge considering what he was in San Diego, which is, yeah, you know what? He might give you six, but more likely than not, he's going to give you 4 2/3.
1: Yeah, he was kind of right-handed Blake Snell, it's like, oh, the ERA and the strikeouts per nine are going to be good enough to have you in the Cy Young conversation. But when it comes time to compare the innings total at the end of the year, you know, Schlittler's a Cease has almost caught him up in innings, but like Cease had that IL stint, but like, you know, Snell would sometimes have it, and it's like, and I know he's won two Cy Youngs, but it would always be like, oh, well, his numbers are way better, but he pitched 30 fewer innings.
0: Totally. My favorite was from your boy, Jonah Baird-Mom, where Blue Jays' highest single-season Ks, minimum of 60 innings pitched, K percentage, sorry. Dylan Cease is now number one.
1: 36%?
0: Yeah, 36.5%, which is ahead of all, the rest of the list is all relievers, obviously. And here you have a starting pitcher that is just like, yeah, get tons of strikeouts as though I am a high leverage.
1: You know what it honestly feels, and I think this probably only feels like this because he struck out 12 in a one hit game. But like, there is no pitcher over the years that I've been more certain was going to be this guy than Brandon Morrow.
0: Yeah.
1: And I know the strikeout environment in the league has changed, so Cease's strikeouts per nine numbers are better than Morrow's.
0: Yep.
1: But at the time, Morrow like led the league in case per nine.
0: Yeah. Every year we thought if you could stay healthy, you could win.
1: And this is what it feels like I was waiting for 15 years ago with Brandon Morrow.
0: Okay, last stats guy thing. So this might be a little too online, but I do feel as though it's starting to bleed out of just the Twitter sphere. And I know that sometimes you get into the echo chambers thing, and my social media is obviously a lot more geared to baseball than the average person. But this graphic went viral of Taylor Walls and Kyle Schwarber. And it shows all of Schwarber's statistics, and they all are, well, they're Kyle Schwarber stats.
1: Yes.
0: And Taylor Walls is the shortstop for the Tampa Bay Rays, who I believe hits 8 or 9 for them.
1: He has, I believe, of anyone who has hit a certain playing time threshold since he came in the league, he is the worst hitter in baseball.
0: Right. And I think this is a baseball reference war, so we're not.
1: Yes.
0: So, and that, by everyone's account who's hardcore about baseball, is like, no, we covet the Fangraphs war more than we do the
1: for
0: baseball
1: reference.
0: Yes.
1: This is exactly. We all need this. So I ask your question, but this is where I'm going to go with this.
0: So, yes. So lately, there has been a real conversation of advanced analytics and their value. And I saw one thing, I can't remember who it was. I think it was a Boone, where he was mentioning he doesn't really love OPS because you can go on the IL, like what, like diminishing RBI for OPS. And I actually agree with this a little bit. He's like, I drove in runs. That was my job. And at the end of the year, if I was on the IL for 30 days and my OPS stayed the same, that's kind of nice to be able to look at.
1: I mean, you can say the same about batting average, though, too, right? So you have to be a little careful with rate stats.
0: Totally. No, but this one was more so that we've started to care so little about RBI.
1: Yeah. I've pushed back on that one a little bit because RBI describes, I can't control if I come up with the bases empty or the bases loaded. I can only control, this is why I like win probability added. And it's the best Varland stat because it's situational. I don't expect everyone to like, you don't want to teach this 5-year-old kid that you're at the game with, hey, here's how you calculate win probability.
0: Yes, but I do think there's far less looking at guys' RBI, and even the discussion of that being something like who's leading the leagues, who's leading the majors in RBI.
1: Yeah.
0: I used to know that, like, of course I knew that. I knew who was leading in home runs, and I knew who was leading in RBI.
1: Yeah.
0: And I used to know who was leading in wins.
1: Yeah.
0: But still, it's become so diminished that no one even really cares about that statistic. And we do care a lot more about war. And when I think about a baseball player's stats, the first thing I do think about is OPS.
1: Yeah.
0: By far. Like, it's not even close. I know what everybody's...
1: Most players are with you now, by the way, right?
0: Totally.
1: Like there was someone did a thing at All-Star Weekend asking the players which stat they use to evaluate themselves.
0: Yeah.
1: And it was almost entirely OPS or XWOBA.
0: Yes. But that's what I'm saying. So I thought Boone's point was... It, again, incomplete, as you mentioned, but still kind of fair that at the end of the season, you could be looking at OPS of a guy and saying that's pretty good and not knowing how many games he played versus RBI being a counting stat is like, it also shows that you were healthy. It shows that you did come up in the clutch, that you did do your job, drive in runs, which is the purpose of the game. Anyways, all
1: look at Jimenez, right? He's second on the team in RBI.
0: Exactly. Now his clutch stats are backing this up too, where it's
1: insane.
0: Like his clutch stats are actually real. The feeling
1: and
0: that
1: really,
0: you have.
1: Like, what do you obviously would prefer Andrés Jiménez's OPS to be 50 points higher.
0: Yeah, no doubt.
1: But if that came at the expense of like, he was getting more hits with nobody on base.
0: No.
1: Would it change that much? This is why I think when it comes to like MVP voting and stuff like that, RBI is actually helpful because it is not telling you what is going to happen. And it's not a great evaluator of like overall how good this guy is versus this guy, but it describes what you did really well.
0: So to kind of go back to just war itself.
1: Yeah.
0: The conversation to me seems to be

0: more about, hey, we need to acknowledge that war is a flawed statistic and that it isn't a perfect catch-all for everything, because the way that we have started to use it is kind of closer to that. When we do MVP award voting, it mostly comes down to war. When we're talking about who the best players are in the game, it's mostly coming down to war. Even PCA, who I referenced earlier. Yeah,
1: huge lead.
0: He's got a huge lead in war, and he's also tracking to have a season that could potentially pass a Mike Trout. I think Mike Trout has three of the top four seasons by war.
1: Yeah, 10-plus wins.
0: And, yeah, it's like
1: PCA's that. PCA's already over 8.
0: Exactly. And so PCA is tracking to have, like, a Mike Trout season. And so I was curious, as someone who is, you know, an actual understander of analytics and how these formulas are built and someone who spends a lot of time looking at them, where you stand with the war is flawed debate.
1: Yeah, I think it is flawed, and there are a couple things couched in this. I think, one, war was never meant to be, to a decimal point, a sorter of who's the best. I think it was more intended to, you know, give you, first, long-term, like those randomnesses will even out over 10 years when you're evaluating Mike Trout's best 10 years versus PCA's best 10 years later, or, you know, Mike Trout versus a first baseman or something like that. But it wasn't, I don't think it's meant to be as precise as like 2.4 wins, this guy's better than a guy with 2.3 wins. I think that's the one thing. We're trying to generalize a bucket that a guy is in of like superstar, good season, average player, you got to replace this guy. I think that's what you're trying to accomplish with war, first of all. The second thing is, we all need to, at the next Sabre seminar or whatever, FanGraphs and Baseball Reference got to get in a room, and Baseball Prospectus, and we got to have a unified war. We can't be like, I'm going to Baseball Reference for pitcher war. I'm going to FanGraphs for hitter war. And like, you were always going to have trouble getting widespread buy-in because you can't explain the stat. Explaining what replacement level is too nebulous. And like,
0: I also feel like it's come to a point where, and this is probably the number one thing that bothers me about war and why, as much as I use it and as much as I'm a fan, I don't know how good it is for the game at times, because it seems to immediately undercut arguments of who is better than who or who is more valuable than who, because it's like people use it as a defining statistic. So yeah, that would be one of the other things I would say at the summit is, hey, we got to be a little bit more open-minded to not just being like, this is the stat we like, propagate to everyone.
1: If we reset the rosters today and we're trying to figure out how to build a 100-win team, war is going to be really, really helpful.
0: Yes.
1: If I'm a 90-win team and I have this hole on my roster, this is why, to use a Jays example, I thought Miles Straw would have trade value at the trade deadline.
0: Yes,
1: and Miles Straw is not a war guy. He might get the one war this year. I think he was 1.8 last year in his one really good season with Cleveland. He was 3 war. But he's like around replacement level to a little above for the most part. But what if you're crafting a 14-man position player wildcard roster or a 13-man ALDS? Miles Straw's role is very, very obvious. War does not do anything when you're like, I need a guy who can replace my lumbering left fielder bat in the 8th and 9th inning and pitch run form. Like, that's not, so like, it's one thing if we're talking MVP stuff, but at the like individual, this player versus that player, who makes sense as the 13th man, that's not what it's for. Like, we can't be, you can't use a catch-all that's designed to evaluate everything situationally.
0: I think that's really well said.
1: Yeah.
0: I just when it comes to MVP voting even.
1: Yeah.
0: It's like,
1: no, I think
0: last year, I think they blew it with the Cal Raleigh thing.
1: Like, if I had an MVP vote, I would use the war. And this is what I do with like the rate stats in basketball for MVP too, right? Like, fire up EPM or win shares or whatever. And like, look at the leaders.
0: Yeah.
1: And that's how I get my group of guys that I'm going to look through.
0: Yeah.
1: And then, okay, that's it. I just needed to know, I don't want to not consider someone who's in the top 5 in war. And have a blind spot for them.
0: I'm not saying that.
1: But
0: it felt like last year with Aaron Judge specifically, it was, hey, this is just coming down to the war.
1: Which, like, if that was the case, like, treat it like the Rocket Richard trophy and just like the highest war wins.
0: But that's what I mean. And so for Kyle Raleigh to have the season that he had, which was so incredibly special, and for a catcher and with that staff and all of it, I thought that was no good for the game, frankly. That catcher could not win MVP in that season because they were just losing to Aaron Judge, because mostly we were going, tap the sign for war, bum me out.
1: Which is such a weird one, because like in most instances, like the catcher is the guy getting extra war, and it's hard to describe to people like why a 700 OPS Alejandro Kirk is like a 3-win, 4-win guy if he plays the whole season. So it kind of like flipped it on its head, but yeah.
0: It's weird. I hated it. All right, yeah. Let's take a quick break. You can subscribe to this podcast. Reach out anytime at JD Bunkus. We're going

0: talk a little bit about, so there's been some sort of kind of updates on the Kawhi situation, but part of this is just going to be about the fatigue we have for doing it. And so when is this going to end? That's next.
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0: All right, we're back. So more Kawhi Leonard stuff in the news. This is from Jake Fisher yesterday. Quote, sources add the Clippers, meanwhile, are prepared to go to arbitration depending on the severity of the potential penalties that the league office could order after digesting the investigation's complete findings. At a mid-July news conference at the league's annual summer league in Las Vegas, Adam Silver said he could not provide a timeline for a resolution to the long-running saga, saying only this summer when asked when he anticipates clarity on Leonard's future. There's belief in some corners of the league that the investigation is closer to completion than advertised, and that at some point over the next 6 weeks there will be a resolution involving some level of sanctions from the NBA against the Clippers, but ultimately clearance for LA and Toronto to complete the Leonard deal. Officially, however, none of the participants involved have publicly indicated how feasible that scenario is, end quote. So essentially here, where we're getting closer to, despite, you know, they're also being reporting that the league knew about the stuff Pablo Torre has been investigating.
1: The newest stuff, yes. The law firm, yes. It was not new to them.
0: Yes, it wasn't new. The Daktronics, yes. And the...
1: Which is part of why it's taken so long, as yes. They uncovered new stuff we didn't know about yet.
0: Yeah. And the Rhode Island soccer league team. By the way, all of this to me is so funny because... And I've said this before. This is, of course, there's legalities to this, but there's a huge Occam's razor component where I'm going, do you really believe that Kawhi Leonard, who was taking in all this extra money from Jumbotrons and fraudulent tree companies and a Rhode Island soccer team, that Uncle Dennis was just building the Kawhi Leonard Incorporated, so the LLCs, stuffing all this money away, and Kawhi was oblivious to it, and that he wasn't a part of, yo, we want these deals. We got Jeannie Buss out there publicly. We've had the Raptors already publicly say, investigate this guy. Like, the idea to me that he goes completely unscathed is not overly palatable to me as a basketball fan. I want it as a Raptors fan because I'm like, yeah, more Kawhi Leonard games. We cover this guy. But I have found it very, very interesting. Part of this is how drawn out it has been, and that the league allowed a trade to happen and then went, hold your horses, everybody. It's an indefinite timeline in terms of when we're going to figure this thing out. But do you think that this story has taught us anything about the broader landscape of investigative journalism and whether or not fans care anymore?
1: Yeah, absolutely. Like, okay. The fact that people are mad at, like, whatever you think about Kawhi's guilt or innocence or the Clippers' guilt or innocence or how this affects the Raptors, the fact that people are mad at a journalist
0: doing the work,
1: uncovering these things and doing the work, yes. And being like, hey, something's fishy here, and someone blew the whistle to me to like pull at this thread, and this is what I found. That is 10 years ago. This is like what the job is. This is how the Donald Sterling stuff begins to unfold. And like, it's not always going to be like one person speaking out publicly and being like, hey, I'm blowing a whistle. Look at me, whistleblower. Totally. It's like the history of this kind of stuff. Go back to like Watergate and stuff. It's like, someone trusts a journalist enough to nudge them to start digging on something. And like, we've really, especially in sports, we've really gotten away from that. And there are obviously a lot of people who do good work in like, as far as like sexual assault and domestic violence, sure. And things like that. But like, I don't consider myself like a capital J journalist when I talk about, like, I'm breaking down if they made the right relief pitcher move. That's, so I think we've gotten away from like it's lowercase J journalism, and it's uncomfortable to people that someone like Pablo is still doing that work and doing it aggressively. June Lee has done some of this as well on his YouTube channel.
0: Baxter Holmes deserves credit here. Grange deserves credit here. Like, there's some people that are doing the hard work, and most of it seems to be met with contempt, not interest.
1: Or like, okay, cool headline, let's move on.
0: Yeah.
1: Like, the point of this is, like, I'm sure it's great for Pablo that he's getting YouTube views.
0: Sure.
1: But you don't chase this and put tens of hours of work and talk to tens and tens of sources to like get a couple clicks on Twitter. You're doing it because it's journalism. You think it's an important story. And like, hey, by the way, if a player were to be

0: be found as circumventing the cap, and the union is put in this uncomfortable, unprecedented situation. It is like a huge sports story with ramifications, not just for the NBA CBA, but for Major League Baseball as they approach one, for the NFL and the NHL. Like, this is a huge story in terms of the business and labor of sports. And people being like, yeah, give me the trade. I get it. Like,
1: that's it, though.
0: September 28th, the joke I've made is like the NBA has until the Blue Jays are 5 games out of the playoffs to wrap this up. But, you can't get mad at Pablo Torre for, like, doing the work.
1: To me, it's like there are all these. So people seem to be making it like everybody has wink-wink deals. And I agree, but this is ultimately the greatest cap circumvention story in the history of professional sports.
0: And most of the wink-wink deals are like given the cover of gray area in the CBA. Like, George Springer and Ernie Clement and David Schneider can be in Rogers commercials.
1: Right.
0: And that can be an endorsement separate of their player contract. And there's not a CBT hit and all those things.
1: This is a guy getting multi-millions of dollars.
0: Allegedly.
1: For no-show jobs. Yeah, allegedly. Sure, allegedly. It's very allegedly. And doing it after going to two other teams and propositioning them with the same rule breaking. And to me, it's like the story has just become, when is this going to be over? Not any of the things that you just mentioned.
0: Yeah.
1: And I don't know if that's just our attention spans now, if we've just become brain rotted by our phones. And so anything that isn't instantaneous gratification.
0: I do think Adam Silver is complicit there a little bit in not communicating the scope and timeline of this effectively, where the average fan probably has no idea why this has taken 11 or 12 months. I think there is guilt there as well, but I do think it's probably also an attention span thing and a, like, what do we want from our sports media as an average fan.
1: But that's it. That's what kind of spooks me a little bit, is that it's, you've got to still be able to hold power to account.
0: Yeah.
1: And it kind of does feel like if we're moving in this direction, that's going to become harder and harder to do. Anyways, we got to go. Thanks for doing this. Jay's Talk Plus is now.
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2: What's up? Welcome to Jays Talk Plus. Blake Murphy with you. If you need more of me, I just did an hour with J.D. Bunkus on the J.D. Bunkus podcast. You should always be checking that show out, but you can go back and check it out from this morning as well. A lot of what we got into, I would imagine we're going to get into today because there was some silliness at the Blue Jays game yesterday. Now, they did win 2-1. That's the headline item, but there is a whole lot of mess in the seventh inning around what is called the fourth out rule. We will get into some of that over the course of the show. It's an odd one. Headline item for you, though, is that the Jays won 2-1 against the hottest team in baseball. They have now won 9 of 14, most of it against pretty good competition. The Nationals were at the front end of that run, but the Nationals, while they're not in a strong spot in the standings right now, they are one of the highest scoring teams in baseball, and that Jays series came before they traded or DFA'd a bunch of their veteran pieces. So they ran into them at a good time. And the rest have been pretty quality teams the Blue Jays have been playing against. So maybe you're feeling pretty good, and you should be. 9-5 over a 14-game stretch against tough competition. It's good baseball. Certainly been a lot more fun to watch and a lot more familiar if you've watched this group of Jays over the last, year and 4 months. But unfortunately, they're still 3.5 games back in the wild card. They have made up 0 games. During that 9-5 stretch, they've made up only about 1.5% of playoff odds to get those odds to 8.4%. We'll talk about some of that throughout the show. We'll talk to our pal John Axford later on. Steve Slykowski, my buddy from the band Pop, is going to join us as well. Derek Van Riper of Rates and Barrels will pop in to talk some Brewers and some help you with your fantasy baseball trade deadlines, which are certainly coming up as well. But before we get to any of those people, we are joined now by the returning voice of the Toronto Blue Jays on Sportsnet. It's Dan Shulman. Dan, how are we doing?
3: Good. How you doing, Blake?
2: Pretty good. So I guess, like, how was the week off, and then what a game to come back to?
3: Week off was great. Not going to lie. Everybody likes a little bit of time off. I bet you I watched 95% of the pitches over those 7 games. Pretty compelling baseball, you know, 4 extra innings games and just back and forth all week long. So didn't maybe get away from it as much as I intended to, but turned on the games and they were all very interesting. And then, yeah,

0: Last night was something else. I interrupted my morning session with the baseball rule book to do your show, and I'm going right back to the rule book after. But I had never seen that one before. I guess it happened once 4 years ago. I watched the video this morning, Pirates and Nationals. Different kind of setup situation, but similar end result and same rule enforcement. And I think the time before that was 2009, if I'm not mistaken. So on me to be better. It's now highlighted in my rule book, but I learned a lot last night, and it was interesting. And I guess the thing I'm happiest about is it didn't impact who won the game, if you know what I mean. Like, it was still, you know, a one-run win for the Blue Jays. But that was quite a situation last night.
1: Yes. Rule 5.09, bracket C, subsection 2, as we all surely know it. By the way, one other instance of it happening, and I haven't been able to verify this myself, but Jesse Goldberg-Strasler, who is the Lansing Lugnuts broadcaster, pointed out that this actually happened to the Lansing Lugnuts in 2016 when John Schneider was the manager. So if the Lansing Lugnuts are to be believed, and I would think they are, this has happened to John Schneider as well. So, Dan, you've sat there with the rule book. Obviously, we all went through it trying to figure it out live during the game yesterday. Let's just kick it around. What kind of take me through how you are trying to figure that out live and

0: but the main scoreboard had two outs. In the grand scheme of things, in terms of rules enforcement, that is irrelevant. Chris Cuccione, the crew chief, said after the game, Ben Nicholson-Smith was the pool reporter and did an interview. You may have heard the audio already. He said the scoreboard is basically there as a service to the fans. It has no impact on what is going on the field. That having been said, I don't know if any of the umpires saw that it said two outs. And had they seen it, would they have corrected it? Would they have gone out in front of the plate and looked up to the press box and said, hey, one out, like they do when the count is wrong? I don't know the answer to that. But either way, it's two outs and the fly ball is hit. And many, many, many people thought there were two outs. Obviously, both base runners. Obviously, both base coaches for the Red Sox. Quite possibly several of the Blue Jays on the field, given their body language in the moment. So I'm surprised as heck because I know there's one out and I'm like, and they double off who I don't remember the runners. Forgive me. They double off the runner at first. And then we show a high home replay and both guys are going. And I'm like, they both thought there were two outs. And I think I said the word stunning. And then now it gets really weird. So, and again, I admit, not proud to admit, but I admit I did not know what this was about. Joe and I very briefly talked about the scoreboard. You can't put the defense back on the field because the scoreboard was wrong. And it wasn't until Guccione spoke and said it was a time play about the run at home. And he said the runner at third also didn't tag up. And that's where I stepped in a little bit. And I said, well, how can he score if he didn't tag up? And this is where I have reframed my thinking going forward. It's only breaking a rule if they catch you breaking a rule. It's like you can be 20 feet offside and score a goal, and you're only offside if the other team challenges that you're offside. So the run can technically come into score even though you didn't tag up. And that was my mistake and learned in the moment about what was going on. And I don't know if you were watching the game on TV or not, but we kind of pieced our way through it after the verdict was given. And then the worst feeling ever as a play-by-play announcer is trying to find something in the rule book in live time. I mean, it is, you can Google it and you might get something from like a Reddit thread or umpire Bible or an older version of the rule book where it's not page 82, it's page 68 now because they condensed it, whatever. And it just took us a while to kind of get to it. So two ways I've reframed my thinking. One is, you're only breaking a rule if they catch you. And the second one is, and I knew this, but it's worth saying out loud, what is considered a force play? Mm-hmm. Because I think a lot of people thought as soon as you throw to first base, you don't have to tag the runner getting back to the bag. That's a force play. And any force play for a third out is the end of an inning. But it is not considered a force play. A force play can only happen forward progress when a runner is forced to run forwards. Coming back to the bag is considered a time play or an appeal play. I know it's a little strange and it's not the way we tend to think about things, but that's just some of the stuff I've been thinking about this morning.
1: Yeah. And it's, you know, obviously we're trying to piece this together in real time because, like, yes, it's a rule, but it's a rule that's come up twice in the last 25 years in the major leagues. And you would never, like, you'd never in a million years run through this as a thought exercise to just like, hey, I had a book. And I tweeted about this and someone actually found the book for me, which is really fun. But I had a book as a kid called Stump the Ump. And it's all these weird situations and there's like cartoon umpires and managers and stuff in it. And you go through, you know, hey, what if all three runners end up on second base? Who's out? Who stays on? And all those things I had as a kid. And I don't remember this one. But yeah, I think it's an appeal, not a force out, was confusing for people. And then the other thing that's confusing, that at least based on my Twitter replies and things like that, is the idea that the umpire can't just be like, you left early, you're out. You have to appeal. Right. The umpire can't just be like, hey, man, you left. So I think, you know, there was some frustration that I saw of like, well, why even have to appeal? He so obviously left the base, but you do have to appeal. That's the issue.
0: Yeah, let me jump in there just for a second. And somebody tweeted this at me, and it's a good way to think about it. And they were tweeting at me in a nice way. Maybe there was even two other people talking it and it was just on a thread and I saw it. It doesn't matter. But one person said, don't think of not tagging at all and going back to tag and leaving a little bit too early is two different things. It's the same thing. They're both violations. They both need to be appealed. Even if you don't tag at all, if you just race home, by rule, that is no different than going back to tag and leaving too early. So that was interesting to me. Well, one other thing, and I hate to jump in here,

0: but
1: no, go ahead.
0: So John Schneider's comments after the game are important here too, right? Where he said that they waved it off before the Blue Jay players left the infield. So that's why nobody appealed. If I'm understanding what John Schneider said, I saw a replay. I don't remember whose feed it was. The home plate umpire who was, if you can help me here, you're better at this than I am.
1: Yes, I have it. I have it in my notes here. Who was it? Why am I driving? Charlie Ramos.
0: Charlie Ramos. Thank you. So Guerrero catches the ball, the third out, and Guerrero and two other infielders, all the infielders start running towards the third base line. Before they cross the line, Ramos takes a new baseball. He doesn't have the baseball. Vladdy's got the baseball, right? And Ramos takes a new baseball out and throws it to the mound. Almost simultaneously as they're crossing the line, Ramos waves off the run. You could make a case he did it before or after. Like, literally, it's 1 foot over, one back for this infielder. They're all right on the line. And John Schneider is saying that he didn't give them a chance to appeal. That didn't come up in the postgame Chris Guccione, but he waved off the run. And what does that mean? That didn't come up in the postgame interview with Chris Guccione. So that's another level of it. Should the Blue Jays have been louder earlier? Like, Vladdy, don't cross the line. Wait. You know, that kind of stuff. I don't know if that was happening. Impossible for us to know up in the booth. But it was just chaotic on a number of levels. And then, of course, and maybe this is the least surprising thing of all, who's like the lead voice and the guy who's on top of it all? Max Scherzer.
1: Yeah.
0: Right? Max Scherzer in the third base dugout. And I guess he was with the Nationals when this happened last time, but he knew exactly what was going on. And he said that the Blue Jays were not given a chance to appeal, but just, you know, we may never see this again, obviously.
1: Yeah, it's tough. And so, like, when we go on MLB research, we have the high home camera, like the all 22, but it cuts off. Like, Vlad right. takes one step. So Tom Tango of MLB data and research, tweeted out an extended version of it, and they all do start to run off the field, pretty quickly, and you can't, it's not a clear enough video to like tell exactly, you know, frame for frame. You know, Charles McAdoo did say after the game, I'm paraphrasing, but like he didn't realize, like it didn't clue into him until he got back to the dugout. I think there's probably all, like, if you were going to give any amount of blame to the Blue Jays, it's like when you see the runner run home just in case, maybe that should clue you, just like appeal just in case. But like, right. Again, how many of these guys have, it's obviously, it's my job to know the rule, the player's jobs to know the rule, the coach's jobs to know the rule, but like something that probably, I think Scherzer told Hazel he had seen this in a game before, but probably like 25 out of 26 haven't been in a game where that happened before. It's just such an odd one.
0: Yeah. So I found the video of the Pirates and Nationals one. I don't know if you've seen it from 2022. It's second and third, and there's an infield liner caught by the first baseman. Both runners advance. Second, the runner at second goes to third. The runner at third scores. The first baseman, Josh Bell, catches the ball for the second out, throws to third, where the runner from second has now arrived. The third baseman tags the runner and then steps on third base. So tagging the runner was the third out. Stepping on the base was the fourth out. But the run scored because of the order he did things. He wasn't thinking in the moment, I don't think, order of operations. Had he stepped on the bag and then tagged the runner, or had they appealed, but they also left the field before appealing, then that would have worked out. So again, a little bit different, but same end result. But just really fascinating stuff. And like I say to so many people about so many different things, baseball is just different than any other sport, man. Like, this kind of stuff does not happen in football, basketball, or hockey. Baseball is going to, just when you think it can't get any weirder and wackier, it's going to. And that's the beauty of the game. Sometimes the frustration of the game, but the beauty of the game as well. But I know one thing I said, and you said it already, you know, the rule is the rule, and it was correctly enforced. But is it a common sense rule? Like, should there be something in there that says, well, yeah, but... Or if he doesn't go back and at least make an effort to tag. And I don't think whoever the runner at third was trying to scam the system.
1: No. He just made a mistake.
0: He thought there were two outs. Yeah. He thought there were two outs. And if the ball gets dropped in center field, I'm going to score a run. It was just, there were a lot of people who just, you know, weren't totally locked in at the moment.

0: Yeah, and to our point about, like, does the rule make sense? Like, in theory, and now this just happened yesterday, so it's not going to happen today, but if you had runners on the corners and one out, what if you, like, just didn't quite tag a third and the runner off first intentionally got doubled up to bait the appeal to first base? Right. Like, let's say you only need one run in the, I don't know, bottom of the ninth or something like that, bottom of the 10th.
1: And it's a very shallow fly ball you can't tag.
0: You can't tag.
1: And you tell the runner at first, run around second and get doubled off. I'm going to score, and we'll see if the other team is smart enough to appeal.
0: You just need to buy me enough time to score.
1: Right.
0: You don't. I don't have to beat the throw. I just have to beat you getting tagged. Yeah. So, Cillian said, "How did this is a deeply personal question? So I'm sorry. What did your scorebook look like off this one?"
1: That's a very good question. I didn't. I almost always have my scorebook updated. I think I just put F8DP, which is what I would put. So F8DP, I did not give Rafael an RBI, although I understand
0: he
1: has been credited with an RBI. So the scorebook wouldn't get crazy messy, to be honest with you. I think after that, like I said, I was thumbing through the rule book and everything else became secondary. And then I tried to kind of tie a bow on it when I found 509C4. 509C4. I sound like a droid in Star Wars or something. And I finally found it top of the ninth inning and read it. And then Duran doubles off Varland, and now we got a ball game,
0: yeah.
1: Right? So I gotta lock in on that. But I don't think the scorebook got particularly messy. But I'm gonna have to go back and look at it and see what I did, because I think in the end it is a fly ball to center field for a double play. The runner at first is out, and I guess it was like 8-6-3 was the put out. Mm-hmm. I don't think I put that part in. I've got to dot some I's and cross some T's before I get down to the ballpark.
0: Yeah, I did have to go back. It's one of those ones. It probably looks clean, and then if you were to forget this, which obviously you won't, but like you look back later,
1: right,
0: and you're like, what the heck happened here?
1: Right.
0: How did this run score? I have too many outs here. I did go back and double check the official like scoring guide. And you do get an RBI on a sack fly double play. I guess the logic being, unlike a ground ball double play, you did
1: right.
0: your job. Someone else job. Made
1: Makes
0: the
1: sense.
0: Mistake.
1: Makes sense. Yeah.
0: Yeah. Okay. So there was a whole other game other than this. let's do a little bit of it. Charles McAdoo comes up, and he is the hottest hitter in AAA. I thought maybe it would be Daz Cameron getting an opportunity, but the 40-man stuff and positional eligibility. McAdoo comes up and homers right away. Obviously, this even with the Blue Jays playing better baseball, it's anyone who can hit for you right now is going to find their way into the lineup. What'd you make of that move, and what kind of the, you know, we saw McAdoo come back up after a hot AAA stint earlier, not really do all that much. What are you looking for from McAdoo now that he's back up and red hot?
1: I mean, if the power can, you're not going to hit a home run every day. He's homered in five consecutive games.
0: Yeah, maybe he is going to homer every day.
1: yeah, in the majors, internationally player of the week. But they're desperate for offense. And, you know, we all root extremely hard for Davis Schneider. Unfortunately, it just hasn't happened for him this year. And you've got a guy in McAdoo who's raking and hitting for power. And with Guerrero going through some physical stuff and Okamoto fouling a ball off his knee and really struggling right now, like McAdoo actually, in my mind, gives you better positional versatility for their current needs, because he can play third and first. He can also play second, but they've got Josh Smith now who can cover that. And John Schneider mentioned outfield, and McAdoo has played, I believe, five games recently in right field. So McAdoo actually gives him a little bit more positional versatility as well. But obviously the main reason he's up is to hit. And given how much they have struggled offensively, if you've got a hot hitter, you've absolutely got to try it. They're facing lefties, as you know, tonight, tomorrow night, Thursday. That's a part of this as well, because there's going to be ample opportunity for him. And as you know, but maybe not everybody remembers, he wasn't in the original starting lineup last night. He was a late add because Okamoto was a scratch because of that foul ball off his left knee the day before in Philadelphia. So I think it is the right move in the right moment. And you know what? It could have been him. It could have been Cameron. It could have been Kasevich. But they need power. They desperately need power. And you ride the wave and see what happens He's got to, like anybody, if you hit, you're going to stick. Like sometimes there have been pitchers caught in the options game or the numbers game and they get sent down even though they don't deserve it. That's not going to happen on the offensive side of the ball. You hit, you stick, and you play. And they need it. They're still trying to win games. They're still

0: trying to cling to playoff hope and all that, and really curious to see what he does the next 3 days. And as an aside, Joe Siddle talked about his first at-bat against Sonny Gray. And Gray is really an artist out there, right? He's putting the ball where he wants to put the ball. And Siddle, Joe was talking about, you know, he's keeping it away from him. And McAdoo has this kind of, the way he opens up, he can sometimes pull off the ball a little bit. He's got to stay in there. And, you know, he might not be able to pull the ball out there. He's got to maybe think about the other way and stay in tight on the ball. And then he homers in the second at bat to the opposite field. And it just validated everything Joe had said earlier in the game. So I thought that was awesome on his part too. But interested to see McAdoo. Go back when you're at a commercial break or after the show, look at the pitchers McAdoo faced his first time up. He faced some nasty, nasty guys. He hit a home run in his first game, had some good moments. Didn't do great his last few games, but he's faced some really good pitchers. And I'm glad he's getting a second opportunity here.
1: Yeah, Chris Sale, Cam Schlittler, Sonny Gray, Zach Wheeler, Jesus Cesardo, Will Warren, Orion Kerkering, David Bednar.
0: Holy smokes.
1: Yeah.
0: Right? I mean, you can be an all-star caliber player and go 4-for-25 against that group. Like, I mean, that's half an all-star team right there. So, and that's just the way the cookie crumbles, right? But I'm glad he's getting a second opportunity.
1: Two other quick thoughts on McAdoo, other than Joe Siddle knows what he's talking about, shocker. One, he also in 2023, 2024, he played the corner outfield semi-regularly in Pittsburgh system, so not entirely new to him. The other thing is, as I worked through who could come up, Kasevich, Daz Cameron, whatever, I do wonder if the state of their pitching right now, if they're going to DFA someone to create a 40-man spot, they just didn't want to have to do that for a position player. So, like, McAdoo's hot. Yeah. He fits a role. But why need an extra 40-man spot when you are churning through so many pitchers right now? Which takes us to the other story of yesterday's game. Jameson Taillon comes out after four innings of one-hit ball. A little bit of control issue, but looked pretty good. Forearm tightness, headed for an MRI. This comes on the same day we found out that Spencer Arrighetti is dealing with something called Morton's neuroma, which is a skin buildup around the nerve in the foot that can cause nerve issues. On the same day that Treya Savage was seeing a specialist about his meniscus, Dan, I feel like these things have a way of resolving themselves. Is like, I mean, I'm covered in tattoos. I may as well tattoo it on myself after after the way this year's gone. Obviously,
0: it's
1: the bullpen really overworked the last little bit. What do you make of the spot they're in right now and kind of the triage mode they got to take each day right now?
0: It's really unbelievable. Like, this is kind of like yet another wave of it. So back earlier in the season, it was, well, when is Scherzer going to pitch? He's like eighth. How is that going to work? And then we saw what happened. But even a week ago, I think 1 week ago at this time, they had Yesavage, they had Arrighetti, they had Taillon. Right. Those two guys were in the organization on the Tuesday, and Yesavage hadn't walked off the mound yet. And it was like, boy, they've got great depth again. Like, they're going to go with a 6-man rotation. That's what John Schneider said before the Yesavage game. They're going to go with a 6-man rotation for now, and then they'll get Arrighetti healthy and they'll figure it out. And in 7 days, they've lost three starting pitchers. And it's kind of unfathomable, really, what's gone on. You know, Yesavage is doing well, pitches two innings, goes out, and in a warm-up pitch on the mound in the third inning, his knee buckles a little, he tries it again, and then unable to go, and we'll probably find out at about 4:10 today in John Schneider's office what the situation is, but it certainly is conceivable that he is done for the season. We don't know. Taillon, you hate to hear anything with forearm. John Schneider said hopefully it's not serious, and hopefully they got out in front of it, but it's something in his forearm. And Arrighetti, they're hoping this is quick, but I don't know. I am less of an expert on Morton's neuroma than I am on Rule 509C4, so I don't want to speculate. But I talked to Spencer yesterday. I wasn't on the road trip, so I introduced myself to him. We had a nice chat. He's hoping it's quick, or at least that's what he said. He seemed very optimistic about it. He was getting fitted for orthotics, and they're trying this and that and the other. But somebody's got to start a game on Saturday for them. And I don't think it's going to be Arrighetti, and I don't think it's going to be Taillon on Saturday. Unfortunately, it could be Simeon Woods Richardson who is going to start now. So again, their depth has been pushed to the limit and beyond. It's kind of amazing. They're 57-63 with the pitching injuries and the lackluster offense all in the same season. You know, they easily could be worse off than this. They're still 3.5 out. They're still clinging to hope. But boy, they've been a mash unit this year. It's been unbelievable.
1: It's tough.

0: They've got to, you know, luckily you have Dylan Cease today, who's been going pretty long. You know, Jose Soriano didn't get out of the fifth in his Jays debut, but is a guy who, you know, has gone six a lot of times this year. So maybe you can get a breather here, but it's not going to get any easier on the weekend. Dan, this is a bit more like a personal professional question, but you mentioned you weren't on the road trip coming out of the deadline. So you've got Spencer Arrighetti, Josh Smith, Jose Soriano, yeah. Brett Bateman. You have a lot of guys. I mean, what has... And I know you said you watched 95% of the pitches. I'm sure you were locked in on Jays Talk Plus on deadline day. What has that side of it been like, kind of, you know, getting all these new faces yesterday and, you know, getting to know those stories for broadcast?
1: Right. And I'll be honest, when I kind of figure I don't take many games off, and I have not until now thought of the trade deadline. Like, I kind of choose in January where I want my time off. And I did not think about the deadline. It's another thing that's going to be seared into my brain from now on, because I want to be there for the deadline. I just hadn't thought of it in the past. So yesterday, and you know, you're there a lot. We usually get 50 minutes in the clubhouse. That's media availability before we go to John Schneider. And then, I don't believe in standing in there for 50 minutes. I think it's their workplace, and I go in with specific goals, targets, people in mind. So I met Arrighetti. I met Matt Waldron for a couple of minutes.
0: Oh yeah.
1: I met Brett Bateman and talked to him on the field with Joe for a couple of minutes. I just had a chance to shake Josh Smith's hand and say, hi, I'm Dan. I'm the TV guy. I won't bug you. He was in between rounds of BP. I said, I don't want to bug you now. I'll grab you tomorrow if that's okay. I didn't get Soriano, didn't see him. You know, guys are in and out of the clubhouse and on different routines and schedules and all of that kind of stuff. So I am playing catch up. Obviously, I did a bunch of research on all those guys. You can do all that at home before you get down to the ballpark. But getting to know them and being able to chat with them and get some behind the scenes stuff is a fun part of the job, too. So that'll be an ongoing process over the next few days.
0: Yeah, it's a lot of fun. And yeah, missed you, obviously, coming out of the den. Fun to see Ben on there as well, though. So I hope you had a really good week off, and we'll see you at the ballpark in a little bit. Thanks for doing this morning.
1: Okay, great. Sounds good. See you down there.
0: Dan Schulman, voice of the Toronto Blue Jays on Sportsnet. A lot of great stuff there. Fun one last night. I mean, look, it's obviously there was a little silliness. There's a little frustration. I think we can all just kind of laugh at it and appreciate the weirdness of it because it didn't affect the outcome of the game. We all got away with one, and the umpires and the review board and the Blue Jays, everyone got away with one, and we get to have this this fun little footnote on this one. Couple updates for you before we take a break. Jameson Taillon, mentioned it there, was removed with right elbow discomfort after four pretty good innings and 61 pitches. He is headed for an MRI. Kazuma Okamoto was scratched from that game with a left knee contusion. He had fouled the ball off of it over the Phillies series. He is considered day-to-day. Charles McAdoo stepped in and homered. Funny enough, Kazuma Okamoto, last time he had an off day, Vlad had to come out of the game, and Okamoto came in and homered for Vlad. So maybe this is the move. Just sub guys at the last minute and the homer. Simeon Woods-Richardson was up, obviously pitched three pretty important innings in that one. The corresponding moves were Laz Estrada being optioned and Willie McIver, the team's third-string catcher, being designated for assignment. So a hit to your catcher depth there, possible McIver clears and gets assigned to Buffalo, or you go to Simonette or whoever the next catcher up is if you need that. If you get to that point, things are going even worse. Charles McAdoo was recalled. David Schneider was optioned in a corresponding move. Rudy Martin Jr. had cleared waivers and was assigned to Buffalo. Spencer Arrighetti, again, mentioned it briefly there, dealing with what's called Morton's neuroma, which is a skin buildup around the nerve in the foot, which kind of feels like a rock in your shoe, apparently. He is hoping he can pitch through it and will feel better with treatment, looking at orthotics and exercises and things like that. Luis Urias is going to be out a couple of weeks with that right quad strain he suffered on the weekend. And we didn't get an update on Treya Savage, who was visiting a specialist yesterday for his left meniscus injury, with surgery still being a possibility there. No updates on Sosa, Mantiply, Classe, Corbin, or Blas. None of those guys seem particularly imminent. None of them have started rehab assignments yet, although minor league teams get back in action today. So maybe a little movement there. Dylan Cease will take on Patrick Sandoval tonight at 7:07. That should be a very fun one. We are going to take a break. When we come back on the other side, talk to Derek Van Riper of Rates and Barrels. Talk a little Brewers, talk a little Blue Jays and Red Sox, talk a little fantasy baseball trade deadline. Ben Nicholson-Smith, don't listen to this next segment. We will have John Axford in studio after that. All that's next as Jays Talk Plus continues on Sportsnet 590 The Fan and Sportsnet 360.

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10: Welcome back to Jays Talk Plus. Blake Murphy with you. Major League Baseball's trade deadline was last week, which probably means your fantasy baseball trade deadline was last week or this week or next week. One of those, depending on your format. We will talk a little bit about that. We'll talk a little Milwaukee Brewers and Boston Red Sox as well with our next guest, our pal Derek Van Riper of The Athletic and the Rates and Barrels show with our other pal, Eno Saris. DVR, how's it going, buddy?
11: Hey, doing great, Blake. Thanks again for having me.
10: Yeah, thanks for coming on. Love having you. Let's do a little Brewers check-in, as we often do. They are in a pretty good spot with the best record in all of baseball. They got a little three-game cushion as far as a bye goes. How we feeling? We feeling pretty good right now?
11: As good as we can in the first half of August. I think there's the perpetual fear in the mind of someone like me who grew up watching some very bad Brewers teams that all of this could come to a screeching halt at any time, even though they have what many people consider to be the league's best farm system and a core that looks like it can legitimately handle playing at this level. It's unbelievable. I think there are so many times that I think the wheels are about to fall off and I'm proven wrong that I feel like I know nothing about the team that I watch every day. It's a strange place to be.
10: A quieter deadline for the Brewers. Obviously, that is in contrast to what, you know, the Dodgers, who they're always competing against, do, what the Cubs did. Elsewhere in the NL Central, the Brewers add Dustin May, Jojo Romero, and Antonio Senzatella. Interesting reliever there. What did you make of that level of, not like passiveness, but not, they didn't keep up necessarily for thinking of this like an arms race. Not all that surprising given how the Brewers operate, but when you sit there with those three additions, how'd you feel about that level of activity?
11: Yeah, it's the deadline you expected, but not the one that you hoped for, right? I think the past behavior was a pretty clear indicator of what was likely to happen. I think a lot of us here hoped that the Brewers would go all in, make the move for Tarek Skubal, similar to what they did with CC Sabathia all the way back in 2008. And it sounds like, based on the reporting that's followed the trade deadline, that in order to get to Skubal, the Brewers would have had to give up Logan Henderson. And that was something they were ultimately unwilling to do, I think in part because Logan Henderson is critically important to them maintaining their position atop the NL Central. I think even if they were to add a Skubal, Henderson would be their number four starter. You know, they've got workload concerns with a few guys in that rotation. Kyle Harrison has been hurt recently, so they're trying to keep, I think, as many guys available as possible that they trust in high leverage spots. And as we've seen at the end of seasons in recent Brewers playoff runs, we've had guys go down with injuries at the absolute worst possible time. So I think they put a pretty high premium on their pitching depth.

0: in particular. I think they were willing to move just about anybody after Jesus Madé on that prospect list as far as guys who weren't contributing to the big league roster. And unfortunately for them, it just didn't work out to be enough to get Skubal to go to Milwaukee.
1: As far as Logan Henderson goes, no, he was on the IL briefly since he's come back. It's been pretty good. You know, 5-6 innings. I think a couple have been quality starts. The strikeout and walk numbers look pretty good. This is a guy who is the same age as Jacob Mizrowski. So when you're looking at like a 5-year window, you get it. Maybe he's not as good as Tarek Skubal the rest of the way, but you have him through 2031 at least. When you look at where Henderson is at, you know, first of all, I guess how real is the 2.88 ERA that he's posted so far? And then would there be, you know, not concerns, but like Mizrowski down the stretch last year wasn't getting you a lot of wins and quality starts because it was, hey, here's 4 electric innings. Here's maybe 5 electric innings. But we're not going to extend the innings load out too much. What do you make of how they may handle Henderson from here?
0: Yeah, I think because of the time he's missed already, they can be a little more aggressive with Henderson. In the start against the Padres on Monday night, they pushed him a little bit harder in part because they had a very short number of bullpen options available, and they're entering this stretch on the road where they have 7 consecutive games before a day off. So I think they want to be a little careful with some of their relievers. With Henderson, you know, I think he can pitch deeper into games consistently. He added a cutter this year, which is pretty big for him. A lot of what he had accomplished in the minors was a 4-seam changeup mix, and those are both really good pitches. Even though the 4-seamer is like a 93-mile-an-hour pitch, it's not your over-the-top, like exceeding velocity, overpowering stuff that you're expecting. Having something that moves the other way, the cutter, and then he throws an occasional sweeper, I think gives him just enough for hitters to think about where most of what you see is real. It's surprising when you look at the underlying skills this year between Tarek Skubal and Logan Henderson. There are a lot of similarities in K rate and walk rate. The skill that Henderson has that's not the same as Skubal is the home run rate. Henderson gives up more homers, but I think what I see is a guy that's probably going to pitch to like a 3.4, 3.5 ERA most years, not going to hurt himself with walks. He's going to have occasional home run trouble, but I think he'll be efficient enough to go 6 on a regular basis as long as the health holds up.
1: Yeah, and that's a pretty interesting 24-year-old. So you mentioned the bullpen's running a little bit thin right now, in part because they're operating with a 6-man rotation. Dustin May got added in, Shane Drouin and Robert Gasser kind of holding up the back end of that. Do you have a sense of how that may resolve itself? Like, obviously, a 6-man can be good because it means you have 6 viable starting pitchers, but it also means running your bullpen a man short, and I think only 2 off days for the Brewers before rosters expand. So they'd be running a bullpen arm short for a little while here.
0: Yeah, I feel like they're just going to have to see how it goes with the depth they're getting from their starters and then adjust out of it accordingly. I mean, they have some depth at AAA that they trust. They have guys that would be in major league rotations and in major league bullpen sort of waiting in the wings in Nashville. So I think they'll tap into that depth if they have to. The Dustin May addition makes a lot of sense, though, too. This is a guy that smart organizations keep chasing him, even though no one has been able to get the consistent great results out of May that we saw from the beginning of his career. If anyone's going to unlock it, it's going to be the Brewers. And even if he's just their 4, a guy that's supposed to help them get into the postseason, and then he shifts into a multi-inning relief role once we get to October, that could end up being a pretty impactful move. And then with Romero and Senzatello, who you mentioned, I think they're both quality relievers, not guys that you've seen rack up a ton of saves. Senzatello at least had some earlier in the year, but he'll probably be like a 6th or 7th inning guy for them. And Romero gives them another lefty to match up against some of the big lefties you're going to see in the playoffs, right? You expect to see a lot of Pete Crow Armstrong or Shohei Ohtani or Bryce Harper or Kyle Schwarber. So I think having 2 or 3 lefties you really like is going to be important for any team trying to get out of the NL this year.
1: Yeah, that's a great point. And yeah, as we look ahead to the playoffs, which the Brewers can fortunately do, wish we were doing the same here in Toronto as confidently. We're also at the time of year where maybe some people are looking ahead to fantasy baseball playoffs. And I know you're not just a fantasy guy, but always love throwing fantasy stuff at you. This is a preference question, but what is your preferred like trade deadline timing in fantasy? I know I had one as early as last week. I have one as late as 2 weeks from now. I know if you play in an AL or NL only, maybe the major league trade deadline isn't the official deadline, but it's your last influx of guys from the other league. What do you like best format-wise?
0: Yeah, especially if it's an AL or NL-only league, and I know those are old school and very few people still play in them. I think you need at least a week after the major league deadline passes because you want to see who

0: ends up with all the players that change leagues, and then those teams can decide, am I in it for this year? Am I flipping some of the guys I picked up? I think you want to have a little bit of buffer to let that part of the calendar play out. Otherwise, I actually like the last weekend in August. I think you want teams to be competitive for as long as possible. As long as you're not playing in a head-to-head playoff sort of league where you need to start the deadline a little bit earlier to avoid overlapping fantasy playoffs, I think the last part of August is actually perfectly fine for a deadline.
1: Yeah, and I think that's a great point. And head-to-head, you know, I think the trade deadline is fairly straightforward. You know, you want the best team and you know how you're doing week to week. Roto formats, on one hand, it's very simple. I need stolen bases. I got to go out and trade for stolen bases. I can make up a couple points. How do you navigate the, you know, especially if it's not a keeper league where the teams at the bottom maybe just aren't as active or you know, I don't know if there's a benefit to move up from 10th to 8th or whatever. But trying to work through a potential win-win, I need steals, you need saves, we trade for each other, but we're also competing with each other in the overall standings. How do you navigate that side of it, like game theory philosophy-wise?
0: Yeah, I mean, I think you have to also look at the teams that are in between you and the teams chasing you and figure out, hey, I might trade this other guy some steals, but that team's going to bring some of the other teams chasing me down. So I'm giving one person points and taking those points away from someone else. So it's a little bit more of a balancing act, and then figuring out, can I gain 3 to 5 points with the category I added, even if I'm only going to give up one or two potentially in the categories I just traded away? So I think that's probably the way you have to think about it, is just making sure you're getting enough of a boost. And sometimes you're at the top of a category, right? I'm in the mixed labor league, a 15-team league where my ERA and my WHIP are in first by a pretty healthy margin, and it would have been malpractice on my part to not trade some pitching for hitting that I need, because there's almost no chance I'd be losing points in those ratio categories, and I can only gain points in stolen bases. So I felt like I had to give up a little bit of value to get that deal done, because everybody else looks at the standings, sees the roster, sees the position I'm in, and says, I'm not giving you full value. I'll give you 80 cents on the dollar, 90 cents on the dollar to get a deal done. But you still have to kind of accept that in a position like the one I was in, where, yeah, you're not getting a $30 player for a $30 player, but the standings game points is what you're really focusing on right now. And I could gain probably 4 or 5 points by making that trade.
1: Yeah, we don't care about overall value anymore. You know, it's similar to MLB trade deadline. It's like, you're not collecting WAR anymore. You're trying to fill a role. You know, fourth outfielder, exactly. Pinch run defensive replacement guy suddenly is super valuable to you if you know you're going to make the playoffs. At this point in the year, are we late enough that you start to become a little more ruthless as far as like underperformers and stuff like that? And I think this is too far with it, but maybe you disagree. I have gotten asked on this show, because I'll do text line stuff a couple times, should I drop Vlad? And that is a tough one, because the upside is obvious and you invested a lot in him. Are we at the point of the year where even your high picks you can run out of patience with?
0: Yeah, I think so. I mean, I think with Vlad, there's a health component here.
1: Yeah.
0: Like, the extent to which he's healthy is an unknown to me. And to see him slugging .357 on the 11th of August is mind-blowing, right? And this is a guy that projections have loved pretty much since the day he entered the league. We saw that surge in power late last season, end of the playoffs. For things to turn out this way is absolutely stunning. Vlad's probably going to be on a lot of my teams in 2027, barring some news between now and whenever the season begins that he had major surgery and will be delayed in his arrival to play in 2027, right? So, like, if we assume he's going to be healthy when the season begins, I'm all in on a bounce back. He's simply too good to have crashed this hard this quickly. But for these next 40 to 45 games, I think you can find upgrades. I was looking around in my league where I have Vlad, trying to decide if Spencer Torkelson might actually be better for the rest of the season. And maybe you want to just use a bench spot on Vlad instead of cutting him outright, just to see if he's able to find something in the final 6+ weeks of the season. But I do think you're at the point now where if you've waited this long, you've waited long enough on underperforming players, you can cut them and you can live with the consequences of them somehow finding it and turning it around the rest of the way.
1: So as far as those projections go, you know, we look at things like the Bat X or Oopsie, which takes stuff plus into account on the pitcher side, and we could see something like, oh, the projection system still like Vlad. He's got an 854 OPS projected the rest of the way, even though he's sitting at 696. I know that at the midway mark, of the season. Those projection systems are more

0: valuable than the season to date numbers. But clearly from your answer there, you have to investigate why the gap is there. Because the projection systems don't know that Vlad has dealt with hamstring and lower back things, that an MRI showed inflammation, and is mechanically, he doesn't look right. Like, you've got to dig into what explains the gap a little bit the best we can.
1: Exactly. I mean, that's the one of the shortcomings of projections is the context of information that is not built into them, and injury information is the sort of chaos that can lead you to completely walk away from a projection that would otherwise make a lot of sense. If Vlad had absolutely none of those health issues, I would trust those projections a lot more, despite what's happened up to this point, than I do knowing all of that has been on the ledger for him over the course of this season.
0: Yeah, which makes a lot of sense, and I mean, it's not satisfying for Blue Jays fans of the year, probably, but if you accept the 2027 reset, maybe you can get there. I want to go around a couple interesting names on the fantasy and the real baseball landscape. Jackson Jobe had his first outing back after a long time down. I know you guys talked about him a little bit on the Rates and Barrels coming out of the weekend. What did you make of his first start back? And given where the prospect pedigree was pre-injury, how interesting a guy does this become when we start to look ahead to 2027 drafts?
1: Yeah, I think in terms of raw talent, I mean, we could be talking about a top 25 or top 30 starting pitcher going into next season if Jackson Jobe looks nearly as good as he did in that first start back against the Giants. He showed all five pitches again. They all came in with above average stuff plus numbers. The location was good too. The critique of Jobe before Tommy John surgery was that the stuff was good, but he wasn't missing enough bats. And I realize, contextually speaking, the current version of the Giants lineup is not the best test to say, like, how much swing and miss does a guy have? Because right now they're rolling out four or five starters that would not start on most teams. But in Jobe's case, this is where stuff plus is helpful. Like, how good are these pitches? How good is the velocity? How good is the movement? This looks like the guy the Tigers took third overall with the expectation that he could eventually be a frontline type starter. And the big difference for me, just compared to what we saw last year pre-TJ, the command was excellent in that first start back. And Blake, knowing that coming back from Tommy John surgery, command is often the last thing that comes back, to see it dialed in on that level from Jackson Jobe was particularly impressive. So we had a lot of pitchers pop up that were prospects late last year, delivered over 8, 10, 12 starts, kind of leaking into the playoffs. We called them the Hype 7. You know, guys like Trey Savage and Cam Schlittler. And you look at the results some of those guys have put together. Jacob Mizorowski was part of that as well. And Chase Burns, Nolan McClain. Jobe could be part of that next group where you're getting a pretty good deal in fantasy. And maybe your only concern on someone like this is the workload that the Tigers are going to put on him in 2027, because he's still young. He's still building up post-TJ. But the quality of those innings could be really good.
0: Yeah, and that, I mean, the workload thing is always difficult. We're probably at the point in the 2026. Are we at the point in the 2026 season where, with some of the younger pitchers, like we talked about with Logan Henderson, and the answer was no for that one, but like, where you're looking for guys who might be in a 2025 Miz situation where the ratios and the Ks are nice, but the win and quality start potential just isn't there because they're not going to get long enough leashes pitch count-wise?
1: Yeah, and I think about someone like Braxton Ashcraft for the Pirates. You know, he's had a lot of injuries over the course of his career. I think he's showing some signs of wearing down already in the second half. He has not been as effective over these last six or seven starts as he was throughout the first half of the season. I think you're going to see guys like that either go four or five more often, maybe skip a turn. Maybe you'll see teams go to a six-man rotation if they haven't been previously using one. You're going to see all different workarounds like we often do. I wonder if this year, with there being a lot of parity, you know, entering play yesterday, 21 teams were in playoff position or within 3.5 games of a playoff spot. In a situation like that, if it becomes more difficult to manage individual workloads because you have that need, you have that temptation to put your absolute best guys out there because you're still within reach of making the postseason.
0: Yeah, it's a tough one. How do you balance the future around, like, you know, are you saving, this is the old Strasburg argument, are you saving, what are you saving it for, if not a playoff run now, a potential, you might not get to the playoffs in a future year. A team that's definitely not getting the playoffs is the New York Mets, but it's really funny that they've turned it around and gotten good the last little while. It's very amusing to me. Any appetite for Kodai Senga as a short-term saves play after what we saw last night with Devin Williams on the IL?
1: It's a shoulder strain for Williams, and it's a big contract. So I would imagine, given their circumstances, the Mets would want to

0: be pretty careful with Williams for the next few weeks at least. And even if he comes back this year, maybe they're not pushing him that hard on back-to-backs. And they've got to solve a problem with Kodai Senga. They still have one more year left on his deal. I think it's $15 million for 2027. Given how much they spend on payroll, that's not absurd for a possible setup guy. Senga has worked four times in one-inning stints, and he's not allowed a run in any of those outings. So he got his first career save on Monday night. This was something I suggested on the show, I think, back in early May, and it was laughed at by one of my co-hosts. Britt Giroli thought I was out of my mind suggesting that Kodai Senga would end up in the pen, but I think it'll help his fastball play up. He can shorten up the arsenal. He can throw a ton of fork balls, which is easily his best pitch. I think it actually works okay. You know, I don't know if it's top 10 closer material if he remains in that role, but I do think Senga could have a lot more success and be a little more consistent in a short relief role than he has been trying to work in a bulk relief role. And then, of course, as he has been as a starter for the better part of the last 2 years now.
1: Yeah, it'd be nice to see him. He's a fun pitcher when he's on, so I want to see him in any kind of way that we can. Before I let you go here, Derek, as far as late season pitchers, or just, I guess this is more of a trade deadline question than any sort of fantasy question, but Jose Soriano gets dealt to the Blue Jays, and we immediately start running through, well, the Angels aren't that great of a pitching development team. What could you change? When that stuff happens, how much weight do you put into that kind of thinking? And then how closely do you dive into, you know, pitch mix usage and pitch usage changes and things like that when a guy lands in a new spot? Kevin Gausman and Jose Soriano, both great examples. They had pretty notable usage differences in their first start in new homes.
0: Yeah, I mean, I think there's the philosophical differences of how you would use a pitcher, even if you don't necessarily add something new, even within a mix, just locating something differently, throwing something more often to righties. And we come up with, we see the Rays on right-on-right changeups, for example, like when they brought in Freddie Peralta. We're like, well, maybe the Rays will turn around Freddie Peralta by having him throw changeups more often to righties. Like, it's not even a new pitch. It's just using something he wasn't using as much as the Rays thought he should, right? So I love that. I think you do have to sort of reset anytime someone's on the move, in season, off season, because there's a lot of levers you can pull. Even Spencer Arrighetti, who you're talking about in the last segment, I mean, it didn't sound like it took long for the Jays to sit down with him and say, wait, we got some ideas for some things you could be doing differently. So even if it's like good organization to good organization, I think you can find different paths to success, and teams are willing to experiment, and they've got their own analysts, their own people modeling out different ways that guys could be successful. So, you know, Soriano, I think, was pretty clearly a priority ad. There were other teams interested in him that were still trying to get him after the Jays got him. So I have to think that there will be significant changes, not only down the stretch, but even more so over the course of the winter, to how he's attacking hitters.
1: Yeah, it's a great point about other teams being interested in your colleague at The Athletic, Mitch Bannon, with a really great piece alongside Dan Hayes about how teams were still calling the Jays on Soriano, including the Twins, who, you know, Kalen Culpepper's name came up, which is a fun one given he's in the majors now. Derek, this is a fun one. Always appreciate you coming on, and keep up the great work at R&B.
0: All right, thanks so much, Blake.
1: Derek Van Riper of The Athletic, of Rates and Barrels, an indispensable show if you are a baseball fan, a baseball person who likes to think about the game from an analyst perspective, and if you're a fantasy player, nobody better than DVR and Eno chopped it up. Let's take a break. We'll talk to John Axford on the other side. He was at the game. We'll see what, I mean, he's been in dugouts as weird stuff happens. Let's see if he has any experiences like the fourth out rule. That's next as Jays Talk Plus continues on Sportsnet 590 The Fan and Sportsnet 360. 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
16: Welcome back to Jays Talk Plus. Blake Murphy with you, and thought I'd have one clown to my left. Instead, I've got two. John Axford, 11-year Major League Baseball veteran, joins us, as well as Steve Slagkowski, guitarist of Pop, two people who've been on the show a bunch of times in the past and know each other well. John, how you doing, buddy?
17: I'm doing well. How about yourself?
16: I'm pretty good. Steve?
18: I'm great.
16: Yeah.
18: You know?
16: This is how we're going to do it. We're going to do it really choppy.
18: Yeah, this is just like,
16: John,
18: yeah,
16: what's
18: yeah,
16: your
18: yeah.
16: answer?
18: No
16: Steve,
18: flow
16: what's your
18: whatsoever.
16: Answer? Go that way. Pull back the curtain. This was planned as two separate segments, but everyone showed up at the same time. So we're going to do it all as one. And we are obviously going to start with, I mean, Steve, I know we've got some music stuff to talk about, but we have a lot of baseball stuff to talk about. John, I'm going to start with you because you were at the game yesterday.
17: Yeah.

0: The fourth out rule, which we went deep on with Dan Schulman in the first segment here. You were at the ballpark. Take us through a little bit of, were you there with your kids?
1: No.
0: Okay. Take us through a little bit of how that was at the ballpark and like if you, like what sense you had, if anything, of what was going on.
1: I just got back to my seat, actually, and was wondering why the game hadn't started yet. What was going on? What was happening? Why are the umpires all meeting together? What was the conversations? I had no idea. I had no clue what was happening until the umpire comes on with his, okay, and here's what we got. I actually have also never heard the stadium more silent when an umpire has spoken before. It's such a weird progress of things that were happening. Not knowing what, first of all, what was going on? Why were they talking for so long? Two, the crowd getting so silent for an umpire to say something, because nobody in the crowd, I think, knew what was going on. Nobody understood what just happened and what the conversations were. So it was
0: the
1: interesting.
0: The umpire didn't seem like he particularly knew what was going on when he first hit the microphone.
1: No, he very much stumbled through what he was trying to figure out, and it didn't help the fans either at the game. Nobody knew. Everyone was then talking to each other and trying to figure out what was going on. So,
0: that's a weird one. Have you, I mean, you played in the majors for 11 years. You have coached younger kids. You played, obviously, coming up and played in college and things like that.

0: things logically made sense to me, but just the way it all unfolded was totally wild.
1: Steve, so I know you weren't at the game. Me and you were texting during it. So, mm-hmm. like, we're trying to figure it out as Dan and Joe are trying to figure it out, and the umpires are trying to figure it out. What did you make of it? Because, I mean, like, on one hand, like, once we get the rule explanation, it's like, okay, they enforced it, right? But once you start to think through, like, why is this the rule, John kind of mentioned, like, it does kind of open for, like on a shallow fly ball with runners on the corners that you're not going to be able to score from. Why wouldn't you cheat off the base and just hope they don't, like, tell your runner off first base, get caught and run it. Get, like, just distract them long enough for me to score. So what did you make of it as it was playing out?
2: I feel like initially I wasn't even thinking about the, like, I had the thought, oh, did the runner cross home before they made the third out?
1: Right.
2: Because I was like, okay, then he tagged and he scores. And I was like, it must be 2-1. But then it was 2-0. And I was like, okay, the run didn't score. And then my wife and I started debating the two outs on the scoreboard and if that was something that could be enforced. And I was like pretty sure, and it was nice to hear Dan confirm it in the first segment, that the scoreboard basically is there for, like, fans.
1: Yeah.
2: Right? Like the official scorer is kind of the Bible. And
1: what are we paying first base and third base coaches for, if
2: exactly,
1: not to know how many
2: exactly.
1: outs are in
2: and
1: the
2: that,
1: game?
2: And that was the position that I was taking. And my wife was like, but isn't that weird? Like, wouldn't that have implications for, you know, whatever? Like, is there cheating? Is there implications even for sports betting now?
1: Yeah.
2: Like, which you would never want to think about. But and then from there, it was sort of like, okay, this is now a weird thing that I've never seen before. Like, it felt like you had to close, like, a loop in time. Before, like it was like Back to the Future or something at this point, where, like, I guess there are times when you need to get four outs in an inning or something. Like, it was like a strange, and then I was kind of thinking about the order of operations of it. It's like, oh, okay, technically, I guess you could have made the catch, appealed to third, then gone to first. And
1: I think it wouldn't have mattered. If you appealed to third first, mm-hmm. the runner on first isn't going to get all the way around and score. The appealing to first as the first move is what opens up the timing play part of
2: it.
1: Right. So it's like this cascade of, like, little sub rules,
2: which I guess is why it's 509C4.
1: Yeah.
2: Like, you had three other things.
1: Yes,
2: you've
1: already
2: happen.
1: Memorized it.
2: Well, I wrote it down. As soon as they said it on the broadcast yesterday, I was like, well, I can't forget that.
1: Yeah.
2: Three other things had to happen. C1 through 3 had to happen.
1: Yes. Bit of a mess. Okay. So. I was talking about this with JD Bunkus this morning, like, and I don't know the answer. Maybe you do. Is there not someone, and again, this is an obscure one that you never saw happen.
2: Right.
1: I had to go back and look to find an instance of it. A lot of those, Max Scherzer said he had been a part of one where it did happen.
2: Great.
1: John Schneider has.
2: Of course he was.
1: We found out in 2016, John Schneider was the manager of a Lansing team that this happened to, according to the Lansing Lugnuts themselves. So, like, this has happened, but not common enough that you would instantly go to it. But we've heard things like, oh yeah, you should appeal the lead runner first. Is there someone on that coaching staff in that dugout whose responsibility it is officially or unofficially to be, like, staying on top of stuff like that?
0: I think the entire staff, in all honesty, like,
1: right.
0: Everyone has to be paying attention to something like that. But the pitcher and catcher also walked off like they thought the fly out was the third out, mm-hmm. I feel like, as well.
1: Yeah.
0: Even the first base coach, I remember watching the replays when all the confusion happened. He even put up his finger at one point, like one. Oh, there was one. So a lot of people didn't realize what was going on. And I think the other confusion was, I'm not sure who mentioned this, whether it was Schneider or Scherzer, that the home plate umpire himself also ruled, like, run does not count.
1: And put a new ball in play.
0: Yeah.
1: Is, I believe, the point of confusion
0: right.
1: here. And the umpire said, well, the infielders were already off the field, so they had lost the point to appeal. And then, I don't know, then we're getting into, like, freeze frame of, like, did Vlad's foot go over the line before that ball was tossed?
0: Before the ball went
1: in,
0: out. And when did he say no run? When were the pitcher and catcher gone?
1: Yeah.
0: All that kind of stuff.
2: Like
0: yeah.
2: Zapruder film at that
1: yes.
2: point.
1: Exactly. Okay, so what is the... Like, do you remember, not this situation exactly, but, like, a weird one like this where you guys are, like, sitting in the dugout trying to figure out what the heck's going on as a player?
0: Honestly, I can't. I can't think of something that lasted as long as that, honestly. So, yeah, I mean, there's been strange things where an injury happens and there's a long delay or something else. Umpire issues have happened where there's long delays, but

0: never seen a play, especially up for review, because review is, it's not that new, but it's new enough where that wasn't available when I was playing earlier on. So those things were not reviewable, and then you wouldn't be sitting around waiting for New York to make a call on a timing play that the umpire was confusing himself on while he's out on the field. So, sitting as a fan, not listening to what was going on from the TV and hearing, you know, Joe talk about it and hearing Dan talk about it, all of us were confused. As fans sitting in the stands, it was too weird to really process, I think. So as a player, I would have been doing the same. I would have been sitting in the bullpen wondering what is going on, what's happening right now, until I think you watched a TV and could see what was happening.
1: Like maybe someone would call the bullpen and tell you what was going
0: on. Yeah, that would basically be it. Someone would call the dugout. What is happening right now?
2: It did feel like, you know, watching on TV, I'm sure there were some people at the ballpark that knew, whatever. There's always like 8 guys on Twitter who obviously knew and have the rule book memorized. But like from what we saw from the broadcast and after the game, it seemed like the pools of like understanding were like Max Scherzer knew exactly what was happening and every little intricacy of it. Then the next level down, it was like Schneider and Tracy knew both their teams had like messed up and were just kind of arguing the specifics of it. Right. Then the umpires knew they could call New York, and then everyone else was just like, what? And so Scherzer's up here alone as like, I get it. I've seen this before. Here are the rules. What a mess. Steve, I know you didn't play in the majors, but you any instances like this?
1: That's
2: like
1: the biggest difference between John and I.
2: Yeah. The only difference, really. The only one. You're a little better at guitar. You played in the majors. Can you, like, the one that came to mind for me, and it's not similar, but the long delays in ALDS Game 5 in 2015, Jays Ranger, when that inning was like 40 minutes long.
1: I think that's the one, right? Like, nobody knew why after the ball kind of ricochets off, like, Chu's bat. Yeah. Like, what was going, you know? But no, I even sitting last night, I was like, I've never seen this before. Like, I have no, like, it's fascinating. It was a fascinating, strange, bizarre, only in baseball, like, truly.
2: And then, of course, we can all sit here and appreciate the bizarreness of it because it didn't affect the outcome.
1: Oh, I would have had an absolute meltdown.
2: Yes. Like, I don't think you could tip this over, but I'm trying to picture you trying to tip it over right now if it hadn't gone that way. You have your scorebook out.
1: Yeah.
2: You didn't score that one, right? You only scored the Jays side of the game.
1: No, I only scored the Jays because I was like, well, you know, we'll probably have to talk about the Jays more than, you know, Rule 509C4. I did score last night just as sort of a, you know, to bring my nerd cred to the nerd show.
2: I mean, that book's pretty full. That book has 50. In there.
1: Yeah. I scored a few. I was so stressed during the World Series last year that I scored a few games to just kind of like keep me from doing other things that maybe would be more detrimental to my health. It's a fun thing to do. I don't really score at the game anymore. I often will actually score at home, like on the couch sometimes if I'm just sort of hanging out watching a game.
2: So I don't score. I'll score or I'll like take notes during every game because I got to do the show. This book. So I made like a custom one and I'm going to redo this in the off season because there's some changes that I wanted. But this is just like the stuff that I would want in a score book. Like I made it when I was first doing radio color games and I was like, okay. And then I gave Steve one. It needs some tweaking. It needs some updating.
1: That's why I got it right. You're not happy enough with it.
2: No, you got it right away.
0: Perfect.
2: So I do it if I'm like, I did it all through the playoff games. And then if I'm on the call for radio, I'm doing Blue Jay Central or something like that, but not the day to day games. Where was I going with that? Oh, but yes. So you lived with me when I would take insane Raptors notes by hand. And part of that was like, yeah, I want to make sure I take good notes and pick up a little bit more on the play concept, but it also kept me off my phone and off of Twitter during games, so I would stay locked in the game. And I find scoring the game helps with that too. Less of a need live if I'm in the press box, but like when I'm on the couch, it's like, oh yeah, you can miss two batters by like texting you guys or like going on Twitter or something like that. Are you a score the game guy at all, John? Other than like, I'd imagine you have to score your kids' games.
0: I haven't done it in so long, and kids' games are now done via parents on an app on a phone. So it's utter
2: woke nonsense.
0: It's something that needs to come back. I think for anybody that is 15 years old and is playing for me next year, prepare to possibly score games while on the bench.
1: I had to do that in gym class. That's how I learned to score. We had to do it in gym.
2: My dad played like fast pitch, like underhand, one step in a bizarrely

0: like, so growing up in Cambridge, there's a heavy Newfie population. My dad's from Newfoundland. It was like a Newfies only league, which as a kid I thought was the most normal. Like, of course, there's a league that is, and I don't think it was like I don't think they could actually keep
1: Kitchener
0: like a
1: bias
0: mainlander
1: ball.
0: out. But yeah, there was like, it's like, hey, does this guy count as one of our two non-Newfie roster spots?
2: Right.
0: Because he's only married.
2: Right. It's sort of like it's like what the domestic like European soccer leagues used to be. Like, you have to have 80% French guys if you're playing in France. Right.
0: Exactly. So that's how I learned to score, doing that for like my dad's games. So you do it. Do you have it? I love to ask people this, and like I've asked Dan and Joe and Madison about it before. Do you have any like idiosyncrasies or like unusual stuff that you do with how you score that probably isn't right or standard, but it's your way of doing it?
2: I do the backwards K for the strikeout looking.
0: Okay.
2: Which I know is like, some people do that, some people don't.
0: So I think that's the standard.
2: Yeah.
0: I do it swinging, and I'll tell you what, I've told this before, so apologies if anyone's heard it before. But to me, the backwards K is like after you've swung and missed, you're turned around in the batter's box. So that's why I thought that as a, like when I was scoring as a kid, I was like, oh, he looks backwards.
2: Yeah.
0: So he gets a backwards K. So I do that wrong. You do it right.
2: What else?
3: I'm looking at this. It's
0: pretty standard.
3: Yeah, it's looking pretty
0: clean.
3: Good. He's got wild pitches on there, stolen bases.
2: Yeah.
3: He's got all the little bits.
2: Yeah, I try and like just sometimes I forget to like, if a runner gets to third, if they're on first and they get to third because the, you know, guy behind him hit a double or something, every once in a while I will forget to write the double, like that you advance to third on the double.
0: Around, yeah.
2: But for the most
0: in
2: part.
0: In your defense, I have made those boxes pretty small.
2: Yeah. I did get a new, well, my wife gave me the 0.5
0: Muji?
2: No, it's a Uniball. This is serious nerd stuff now, but it's like a pen scoring like a pencil, so it's kind of the best of both worlds. So now the small boxes, I guess, are not
3: it does look
2: that
3: pencil-like.
2: Big of a deal. Yeah.
0: John, what is the preferred number two pencil of Major League Baseball player?
3: Yeah, whatever feels right.
0: Yeah. Okay, there was other stuff in this game outside of that nonsense. So Andrés Giménez came up big again, and this is like a long-term, oh, analytics versus non-analytics, whatever, like if a guy can be clutch. And there was a hilarious thing where I tweeted yesterday, Fangraphs will measure how you performed in big situations versus how you perform normally, and that is your kind of measure of clutch. So you would still take Aaron Judge over Andrés Giménez in a big spot, but Andrés Giménez ups his performance literally more than anyone in baseball since he came into the league. I guess just at first, what do you make of that idea? That like, does a guy have the ability to do that? Or are we talking about some, we're squinting a little here to make signal of noise?
3: No, I think there's definitely guys that have that capability. Who was you had on yesterday, Caitlin, that mentioned that the Barry Bonds of clutch, but only in clutch moments.
0: Yeah.
3: There are definitely players that are like that, and I played with guys that were like that. You just know there's a particular season that a guy's just on one, and he's feeling it every single time that something is going well.
0: I think it was Bo last year, right? Mm-hmm. Wasn't he hitting like 400 runners in scoring position at one
3: point? So, and it same happens for pitchers, same happens out of the pen. You can just rely and trust on certain guys. You just know they're going to come up in some of those big moments when guys are on base and they can get that big out. When guys are on base and they're in the box, you know they're going to get that big hit. And Giménez is that guy right now.
2: Does it feel like a veteran thing? Like, in your experience, did you see guys that were more... Sorry to take your job here, Blake, but...
0: No, by all means.
2: was it more like guys that had been playing for 5, 8, 10 years?
3: Not necessarily. Some of them, yeah, it could honestly range all the way through. It would be really interesting when a younger player was doing it, knowing that this is a moment that's big for them in their career and that they're coming up big in clutch moments. And you just want that thing to kind of extend and continue as their career goes on. But I kind of saw it all the way through, whether it was a first year guy or a veteran that's able to come up big without as much playing time. And they're just coming off the bench and showing up when they need to.
0: Do you kind of like wonder with a Giménez type, it's like, it's awesome that you're doing that. Where is it that does it perplex you as to the why of it?
3: I don't know.
0: For context here, Andrés Giménez in low leverage situations for this is for his career, OPS of 655. In medium leverage, so that's most situations, 698. High leverage, 854. So again, you'd rather have Aaron Judge than Giménez, even in the big spot. But we're talking about a 200 point OPS jump from low leverage to high leverage over 7 seasons now.
2: Gamer.
0: Yeah.
3: I think it comes down to the focus, the mentality, what you're preparing for when you get

0: up there. And I know it is pretty cliche to say you're taking every pitch, you're focused on every pitch, you're focused every at bat, all those sorts of things. But it is hard to do over 162. And some guys do up that a little bit more when the game is on the line or a clutch situation is coming up. If something needs to be done, some guys do step to that moment and they focus in a little bit more.
1: It's fascinating to look at the guys who are on the leaderboard. So I pulled the like high leverage stats for the last couple of years, and like Jimenez is up there, even with acknowledging that he's not, you know, great. He's top 50 in terms of high leverage. He's number one in clutch in terms of like how much better you are. And he's like a top 50 hitter in big spots. But the top of the leaderboard is like Yordan, Kyle Tucker, Ben Rice, Shohei, James Wood. Like the top of the guys are still the top of the guys.
0: Right.
1: But I guess there's probably something to this similar to you've told me on the show that like you felt like you were better in the ninth inning. For whatever reason, you could get up for it more. You were a little more locked in. I guess this is the hitter equivalent of that kind of.
0: Yeah. Yeah. I think in show, you even looked it up at some point. I think
1: yes.
0: I knew in tougher situations, I just pitched better for whatever reason. Put me in it when we're down in the eighth or the ninth because you got to get an inning. The ERA seemed to spike for whatever reason. And some guys just lock it down a little bit more than others. And I don't know what that says about me. Obviously, my mentality wasn't right every single game when I was out there either. But I'm sure like you would know from your perspective as well. Like you can't.
1: You suck as an opener, but when you're.
0: You can't lock it in every single night, but you try to do whatever you can to. Sometimes it's just like, I'm just going through the motions, whatever it is that I'm feeling, but I'm still getting it done. But if you're also just going through the motions, there's other professionals on the other side that are going to make you pay for just going through the motions, at least on the baseball side.
1: Yeah, they drive nice cars too, as to flip the old pitchers drive nice cars too. Steve, what has your, I know you tweet about it, we text about the Jays all the time, but deadline comes around. They seem not particularly like a good baseball team. They trade a couple guys away, and yes, add Soriano, but Gausman's out, Varsho's out, Hoffman's out, and now they're starting to play good baseball.
2: Yeah.
1: They're 9-5 against pretty good competition the last little bit. Take me through the, like, I guess emotion or like eye roll level of being a fan as they turn it on after they have soft sold at the deadline.
2: I guess maybe you'd like Hoffman still. I'm perhaps in the minority of like sicko fans who, you know, as tough as it was to be at Game 7 last year and see that happen and see, I feel like his meltdowns this year were a little like unfair to kind of how he looked game to game. Everything else made sense to me. Gausman, sent him somewhere that he's guaranteed a playoff run. And I think Varsho, same sort of thing. Like if those guys want to come back, go sign him. And I wonder if the trade deadline was lingering in the minds of some of these players. Like, I'm glad they didn't trade George Springer. Would I have been surprised if they had? Probably not. I think it would have hurt the fans.
1: Yeah.
2: And I don't know. Like, I kind of feel, I sort of am like, well, at this point last year, I also didn't think they were going to go to the World Series.
1: This point last year, they were winning the division.
2: It's true. They yeah. were, but it almost feels like last year, every time it like a game like yesterday, I'm like, I don't care how they win now. Whereas like, I feel like wins like that last year, I was like, are they going to blow it?
1: We also had last year, I think, because expectations change when you're playing well, right? It's like you started to dig down on like, well, is the run differential predictive of they're not that good?
2: Right.
1: Is the seventh inning stable enough? Will they hit for enough power? And now it's just like, we just got to scratch and claw on like, if you're overmatched in the wild card, like, okay, you'll take it.
2: Yeah, and I think to like the mindset point that you were making, John, like we know that the guys on this team who were there last year have the mental toughness to like hang into extra innings of Game 7 of the World Series, right?
0: Yeah.
2: So like I don't worry about this team's like mental toughness.
1: Mm-hmm.
2: I think there were some and the Jimenez like double last night, that like kind of stretch of innings in the fifth and the sixth, they started to look a little bit more like the 2025 Blue Jays in terms of like the approach. I don't think obviously they couldn't get the hit with runners in scoring position. Like, you know, they had runners on, they left runners on base third, fourth, fifth, sixth, and seventh yesterday.
1: Yeah.
2: So like they couldn't get that hit. Whereas like last year, they would have, like Nathan Lucas would have gotten that hit.
1: They would have opened the game.
2: Or whatever, right?

0: Yeah. And but just the at bats and the sort of like annoying, like Sonny Gray was exasperated.
1: Yeah.
0: By the point that
1: they were running on him too, yeah, which yeah, they like, they have not done a ton of.
0: And that was kind of a fun thing to realize, and I think is part of why like scoring the game is nice, where you're like, oh, this inning looks a lot like a 2025 Jays inning. Obviously it's missing the one hit, but if they can start to kind of string together those, like, oh, there were 5 at bats in this inning and there were 6 at bats in this inning and they scored 2 runs here and they got what, like, you can start to see where, all right, maybe they can bear down here and do something in the next like 40 games.
1: Yeah, and we're not evaluating them in terms of like, could this win a World Series? We're now evaluating in terms of, could it make up 3.5 games on a bunch of mediocre teams?
0: Yeah.
1: So John, Steve made a point a little bit ago about maybe the deadline was hanging over things. And I had talked to you about what it's like being in the clubhouse leading into the deadline. Do you subscribe to that at all? That, hey, that's gone. You know, Springer and Scherzer and Bieber are still here. You're still, you know, adjacent to the playoff race, even though the odds still aren't that great. Can that loosen things up a little bit in a way that matters?
2: I think so. I think also that it wasn't a full, like, wholesale sell. Like, they're just not, they didn't get rid of everybody. They made sure they got pieces that they still needed and had control over for a little bit here too. It shows to the clubhouse, hey, we're not just giving up, but we are trying to get pieces still to focus on the future, and we're not giving up on this season. We need the future to still be a part of what we want to do here with the Blue Jays organization, but we are also getting the pieces that we need to keep fighting for this year. So I think it does loosen things up a little bit, because I'm sure that tension was building. Who are we selling? Who are we getting rid of? Who are we keeping? And I think we even talked about, when I was here last, about the veteran leadership, making sure you want to keep that in the clubhouse. Yes. So they kept the right guys, a certain portion of them that they wanted to keep here. Getting rid of Springer, getting rid of Scherzer, that just decimates the clubhouse. So keeping the right guys, not to say Gausman wasn't the right guy to keep in the clubhouse as well, but
1: keeping some of them.
2: Yeah, keeping some of them. And what can you get back? And who can you maybe sign if you're maybe able to sign Gausman again next year, sort of a thing. So I think that really helps that mentality.
1: Steve, the other side of the trade deadline, I know you have a group chat with some Chicago friends. How did they take to the Gausman addition?
0: They liked it. I think for the people I know in Chicago, cheering for the Cubs is such a roller coaster them just being relevant for the last couple of years, I think, has been exciting. We were all in a fantasy basketball league together, and I just run the table every year. So I'll let them have that, yeah. I guess, you know, because I have bragging rights. Yeah. I think I haven't been able to. He started 2 games, 1 game for the Cubs.
1: One. Yeah, 2/7.
0: Yeah, I haven't. Yeah. I haven't been able to. I didn't see that start, but it's fun. I'm excited to. He's someone that I want to see have success. You know. So I think the Cubs. I think you actually, the two of you talked about it probably on this show. Like, the Cubs having a defense.
1: Yeah,
0: that plays like really
1: by
0: well.
1: By far the best.
0: That plays really well for Gausman. I think that's like an exciting, as sort of a fan who, you know, if and when the Jays bow out, they're going to win the World Series, of course. But you know, when they beat the Cubs in the World Series, you know, that's like having those guys who I think were such an important part of good memories for this team and for the fan base. Like, they're fun to cheer for in the postseason.
1: Yeah, of course. Yeah. And while I'm of the mind that you have to do what's best for your team and get the best return possible, it is nice that a guy like Kevin Gausman went to the National League.
0: Absolutely,
1: and a guy like Dalton Varsho went to the AL West, at least, and not, you know, Springer's not at Fenway.
0: Yeah, exactly. Right, like, now. If I can't handle the Adley Rutschman of it all, like in division.
1: Yeah. Mm-mm.
2: Steve Pierce.
1: And that's with control. At least Steve Pierce was like a role player. Like,
2: right.
1: It would be tough for the guy who hit the ALCS home run to then be doing it for Boston. We're going to take a break. When we go back to the other side, we're going to talk a little bit of music. Steve has a big show coming up and just had one on Saturday. We are also going to open up Steve's knee so that we can see what maybe Trey Savage is going through the next little bit. John Axford and Steve Slatkowski sticking around as Jays Talk Plus continues on Sportsnet 590 The Fan and Sportsnet 360.
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0: Welcome back to Jays Talk Plus. Blake Murphy with you alongside 11-year Major League Baseball veteran John Axford and one of the very best guitarists in the entire world, Steve Slajkowski of Pup the Band, and a new funky, jazzy album with Joe Sorbara that you can get on Bandcamp. Now, went and saw you guys perform some of it at the Rex the other night. Steve, I want to talk about your big Pup show coming up as well. But for anyone who didn't catch on social what this album is, take us through the kind of elevator pitch of what you guys did here.
1: Yeah, a few years ago, I had the idea of kind of treating like traditional Canadian fiddle music and like folk music from Atlantic Canada and Newfoundland as like jazz melodies, basically. And so my friend Joe, who's a drummer and he's the artistic director of the Guelph Jazz Festival, which is actually happening next month. Really cool festival, mostly free or pay what you can, which is cool. But he and I got together and started playing this music, and would just sort of improvise once we had played and kind of like didn't really put many restrictions on where the music went. So it got pretty out there. And like at times it kind of sounds like kind of free jazz, like very like out avant-garde sort of stuff. And other times it sounds kind of almost like the Grateful Dead or like, you know, sort of jammier stuff. It's just guitar and drums. There's no vocals. And yeah, it's just like a fun kind of labor of love. Both of our grandparents were from Newfoundland. So a lot of the music I found out about while I was out in Newfoundland for my grandmother's 85th birthday in 2010. I've been emailing back and forth with the people who like put together the books to try and get them copies and to try and find some of these people who wrote the music to tell them what we did and, you know, to give them what little bit of money might come through. But yeah, it's on Bandcamp. If you look it up, Joe Sorbara and Steve Slajkowski. And we're going to be putting it on streaming soon. That just takes a little bit longer. And there is vinyl for sale as well.
0: Yes, I picked one up. So you guys also performed a little bit of it at the Rex on Saturday. And the Rex is a jazz bar and hotel in downtown Toronto, like Queen of McCall. I know that you have been very outspoken about the need for these small artistic spaces. You and I were posting a lot about Sneaky D's, and that's more than just a music venue. But for those spaces, how meaningful is it for you to get to play at the Rex and show it off at the Rex? And then further to that, you know, when you talk about pay what you can, you know, the Rex is a very, obviously you pay for your beers, but it's a very pay what you can venue. How important are those spaces like that to artists in the city?
1: Yeah, I think they're crucial. I mean, places like that are what allow for working musicians in the city to actually make money. And the Rex does kind of both. Like sometimes the late night show, which is what we were on Saturday night, it'll be pay what you can. But the set before us from 8 to 10, I think was a $25 cover. So it's nice to have places that will do both. And yeah, I mean, anywhere that in a big city on a Saturday night that you can kind of stumble in and see live music, whether that is, you know, sort of more out stuff like what we were doing at the Rex, or, you know, if in the case of Sneaky D's, say like a punk venue where there might be a band playing upstairs and you can go down and, you know, have a beer or nachos or whatever. I think it's crucial to the sort of cultural infrastructure of the city. And I think, as much as Toronto prides itself on being one of those cities that is like special for music and art and culture, it doesn't keep it from falling, under the same sort of spell of development and just sort of like displacement and increase in cost of living. So anywhere that allows artists to kind of resist that and keep doing what they do is really special. And I'd never played the Rex before, so that I've played a lot of venues in the city. And so that for me personally was really special too.
0: So speaking of venues in the city, last summer you guys did this really cool thing where you played across six venues as your album came out, and it was very, very fun, Mega City Madness. This summer, your big show is at an even bigger venue. You're going to play RBC Amphitheater with Jimmy Eat World and our friends in Rat Boys on August 23rd. So that is around the corner. Tickets are still available for that one. I know you've played the amphitheater before. Yep. With Alexis on Fire, which was a really fun show a couple years ago. But as a, yeah, Alexis on Fire, sure. Were you at that one, John?
2: I know. I missed that one.
0: Okay. But you're coming on the 23rd.
2: Yes.
0: Okay. Yes. The watch out for Axford in the pit, by the way. This is a large man to be throwing elbows.
2: I get kicked in the head. That's what happens to me in the pit. I'm too tall. Yeah. I

0: I catch all the elbows and knees
1: while yeah, people I was climbing with you at the me. History show. I know the approach. The periphery or the sound booth with Grace is a great spot right. audio wise. Okay, so you guys are playing there. You have played it before, but as any act, but especially as an act that grew up in Toronto, how cool is it for you guys to get to play a home show of that scale? And secondarily to that, with a band like Jimmy Eat World that, kind of a trailblazer as far as emo and pop punk goes.
2: It's crazy. Some of the first shows I ever went to were there. I saw Blink-182 and Bad Religion there in 2000? Mars, Hum & Travis tour, whenever that was. Saw so many bands there. I've seen Oasis there. I've seen... it's cool. We didn't think we could do it. Our agent was like, I think we're there. I think we'll find a good band to play with and it'll be great. And we were like, are you sure? Man, not to be like glib or anything, but just it's one thing to play a bunch of different venues in the city and sell a bunch of tickets and feel like that was like a really special thing. It's another thing to feel like you can then kind of like make a leap to a place that like,
1: history is what, 2,500 and RBC Amphitheater goes as high as 16,000.
2: I think something like that. Yeah.
1: It's a jump.
2: Yeah, it's a jump. So it was scary, but it kind of worked out perfectly. There's like two album anniversaries. So Jimmy Eat World is playing Bleed American. It's the 25th anniversary. They're playing that album in full. And it's the 10-year anniversary for us of a record called The Dream Is Over, which we put out in 2010. And we're going to play that one in full as well. So, and Rapboys just put out an amazing record. So, the thing that matters was building a strong bill of bands that we love and enjoy playing with. And people seem to be responding to that. So it's really exciting.
1: How, from a age perspective, the fact that you are doing a 10-year anniversary show, and obviously you guys are like under 40, but like for context, this album came out when like Josh Donaldson, Jose Bautista, and Edwin Encarnacion were absolutely in the middle of the lineup.
2: We paused the making of the record to watch that bat flip inning.
1: Perfect. That's such a great story. You guys, and that was around the time that you and I moved in together. Reflecting on where you guys were as a band then, where that album was kind of, if I'm remembering right, like, is this going to be a full-time gig?
2: Yeah.
1: Or is this going to be like a fun thing that we did for a little bit? And now not only is it a full-time gig, but you can do a 10-year anniversary and you can play a venue like the Amphitheater. Like, has that part of it sunk in for you guys yet?
2: It's getting there. I mean, yeah, like that was our first Pitchfork review. There was a lot of like firsts off of The Dream Is Over that I think we'd never really expected as a band. So that's cool. My body certainly healed a lot faster than it does now.
1: Yeah.
2: No, it's exciting. It was like my birthday in April, and I went out. My mom like took me out for dinner, and we went to have a drink at a bar. And we were like sitting. My wife and I were sitting with my mom at a bar, and had a drink and was kind of chatting with the bartender. Turned out he was a musician, and he kind of found out and like. Was like, oh, you're in Pup, like you're a legend. And I was like, whoa, no. But then it's, and not even that I think it was very nice of him to say that, I don't agree, but it is one of those things where you're like, right, like our first record came out 13 years ago or something, like our this record is 10 years old. I'm like, right, there is enough, I guess we've put out 5 records and an EP. It's like, yeah, we've been around for, we're not the rookies anymore, I guess.
1: Yeah. It's like I had Jonah Tong on the show. And he's like, yeah, I grew up watching John actor. Like the story you told about Halliday, where they were like, why don't you just pitch like Halliday?
3: Yeah.
1: Jonah Tong's there. He's like, yeah, I just tried to pitch like, this is a fake story, by the way, but the equivalent of Jonah Tong just being like, I grew up trying to pitch like John Axford.
0: Yeah, at some point you realize you're not the young punk that you thought you once were.
2: Yeah.
0: But are still holding on to it.
2: That's right. Still doing stuff. Hanging. We're
1: punk with a budget now.
2: That's right. It's not
1: the same kind of punk. You mentioned the injury recovery, by the way. Treya Savage was visiting a specialist yesterday with a meniscus issue. If Treya Savage is listening to the show, which I hope he has better things to do this morning, what are you telling him to expect with a meniscus injury? That you're playing through it.
2: I'm playing through it. I am going to see a specialist for a torn meniscus in September. It's not great. I think I'm certainly did not suffer the injury in as cool a way as pitching for the Blue Jays. But yeah.

0: I mean, it's one of those things that you can go days and it doesn't really bother you that much. And then it will remind you very quickly that there's a tear in this like stabilizing part of your knee, which you use every day for everything. It sucks. It's not fun, but in the grand scheme of things, it hasn't stopped me from, spending. We did a 3-week tour earlier this year. We were in Europe and in the U.S., so I was on planes and on in vehicles and stuff and on stage and playing in a knee brace and doing all that. It's not ideal, but it is. I'm able to do it. So here's hoping at least that maybe for him, if he does have to play through the pain because they decide he's not in need of surgery. Because I know with the surgery, sometimes there's definite need for it, and other times there's not. Maybe he doesn't need it.
1: Yeah, we'll see.
0: I don't need it.
1: Yeah,
2: you just got to get the.
0: And that's why Treya Savage and I are the same guy.
2: I was gonna say you just got to get your band trainers on it.
0: Yeah,
2: you know?
0: Exactly.
2: You guys have a training room as well.
0: I definitely,
2: right?
0: I feel like I can't wear the Vans. Speaking of trainers,
2: Rich Bunks, yeah.
0: I definitely have to change the footwear up a little bit, but. You know,
1: speaking of injuries, are you ready to pitch or what? I know you were up to low 90s. The Jays are in a way here. I'm using this to pivot back to the Jays.
2: Yeah. Speaking of left knee issues. I threw one ball at a practice the other day from third base to first just to see if I still had it without any warmups. And there was about 4 pops in my arm. So I don't think it's going to take me a good half a year to get ready. So I think the Jays can't use me.
1: I don't believe you. I believe if they called you right now, you would figure it out. They might need to. The pitching is in a bad way, but they will look for a little bit of length. At least only 3 relievers had to get used last night. Simeon Woods-Richardson will definitely be down tonight, and Tyler Rogers will be down. But the other guys at least got a reprieve, and Varland only threw 15 pitches. John, when we look ahead to tonight, Dylan Cease is on the mound. He has an ERA of under 1 over his last 6 starts. That includes a 1-hitter against Boston and this ridiculous 36-inning road scoreless streak. I know tonight's game is at home.
0: Pretty good.
1: How nasty he is like pretty obvious, but have you seen a level of him, you know, figuring out more on the like pitching side, pitchability side this year?
2: I think we talked about it pretty early at one point, just about how nasty his stuff was.
1: And he was still working through that side of it, though, the pitch
2: efficiency
1: side.
2: He was nibbling a little bit is what it was. Yeah, so he's certainly found that as narrow of a space as it is on that plate that you have to work off of, especially when his ball moves the way it does and how hard he throws and the kind of pitcher that he is. So, working through that early on, figuring it out the way he is, and now, you know, scoreless streak and 1 hitters and... hopefully going deep tonight so the bullpen can get a little bit of a break. We'll see.
1: He just, by the way, existential was the word I was trying to think of earlier when I was asking you about the 10-year anniversary. I'm smart. He just saw the Red Sox and 1 hit them. I know you were a reliever, so it's maybe not the same, but if you were seeing a team again quickly, do you change anything? Do you look at a 1 hitter and just be like, I'm not changing anything. These guys couldn't figure it out.
2: Yeah, I don't think you change much at all. I think there's moments and maybe at bats and scenarios that might need to change just based on how you're going to go about the game and what you're going to discuss before. And I think we've talked about this before as well. They're doing their work on Cease as much as Cease is doing his work with Pete Walker on the Red Sox, so they are going to be discussing what went well, and the Red Sox are going to be discussing what didn't go well and adjusting to that. So, it's that cat and mouse game of, like, you know, you think that you know that we know that you know sort of a thing. Are we really going to throw the same pitch sequence this time that we did last time? If it worked out, I honestly think you go with it and you just kind of adjust as the game's going.
1: Yeah. Oh, no, I game theoried my way through all of this. Oh, that's 98.
2: Yeah.
1: Oh, no, I didn't. I knew it was 98. I knew it was a slider with a 45% whiff rate. But
0: I bet you can't hit this.
2: Yeah, that's kind of the way it's got to go for him anyway. Yeah.
1: This is looking ahead 2 days, but because I have you here, Max Scherzer, when he starts on Thursday, assuming the start goes reasonably well, will become the 139th pitcher in baseball history to get to 3,000 innings pitched. Wow. He obviously recently became one of the only players to have 3,500 Ks as well, and moved into top 10 on the all-time strikeout list. So I have a little piece of trivia. This is not even trivia. It's just a dumb thing. So 3,000 innings is something that conceivably, Scherzer might be the last guy.

0: to do. If baseball continues going the way it is, and I know he has spoken recently about how he thinks there should be, you know, incentive changes and rule changes that nudge people back toward appreciating the starting pitching, so 3,000 innings and 3,500 strikeouts doesn't feel as impossible as it feels right now. To give you context on how impossible it feels right now, the next closest pitcher is Chris Sale, who is 800 innings away, and he is age 37. That is the next closest to 3,000. Who is the youngest pitcher in baseball that's even halfway there, 1,500 innings?
1: Oh.
0: This is dead air. I will give you...
1: Yeah.
2: National League or American League?
0: American League, and I will give it to you even more Blue Jays related.
2: Gosman?
0: No.
1: That's what I was going to say as well. Blue Jays related.
0: The youngest player that's even halfway there.
1: Yeah.
0: Jose Berríos.
3: Oh, sure. Oh, yeah.
0: He is 32 years old and at 1,571 innings. So to give you context of how impossible 3,000 innings now feels, Chris Sale is 800 innings away and is the closest. And the youngest guy that's even halfway there is a 32-year-old who we talked about for years. Oh, my God, this guy's a workhorse. He never misses a start.
2: Yeah.
0: And is now missing an entire year because all that caught up to him. He is 51% of the way there.
1: Right. This is, I think you're probably pretty spot on about someone not being able to get there again.
2: It's year 21 for sure, sir. Is that right?
0: 21?
2: 20?
0: Yeah. Something like that.
2: Yeah.
1: Yep.
0: And then Verlander, obviously, of course, ahead of him by a couple hundred innings as well, and trying to close up from 19 for sure.
2: 19. Yeah.
1: Like, I'm just trying to math this out in my head. Like, even Sale himself, like, that is four straight seasons of not getting hurt and playing great baseball to get
0: into your 40s.
1: Yeah, to get 200 innings.
0: And like, there's
2: it's an average of 184 innings.
0: Yeah. And like, it is, there is a health component to it. There is a, you still have to be good enough that long that someone wants you pitching that much. Like Charlie Morton stuck around forever. So like you can do it if you can soak up innings, but like Chris Sale doesn't strike me as a guy who's going to be like, yeah, I'm going to throw 89 and, you know, get an extra 100 innings at the back end here.
2: Like turns into Mark Burley.
0: He's going to have to be a 40. He's going to have to be a 200 inning guy at age 40. Like it's ridiculous. Even Mark Burley got there, but only by like 280 innings. And he spent 16 years as like the...
2: He was begging John Gibbons to leave him out there at the end. Just
0: man,
2: to get
0: that
2: him.
0: Last start in 2015 killed me. You remember that one? Where you? I guess you would have been playing...
1: Where he couldn't get... What was he? An out away?
2: Or like an inning away
0: He was four outs away from continuing the streak. It would have been 15 straight 200 inning seasons. And not only could he not do it, but there were like a calamity of errors behind him as well. Right. So they couldn't even... like it would have been... irresponsible and reckless to let him keep going. It's a bummer. Okay, so Dylan Cease against Patrick Sandoval. Tonight, Steve, we got like 60 seconds left, so we'll close with this. The Blue Jays have three more against the Red Sox, three against the Yankees, three against the Rays, three against the Yankees. Then the schedule gets, hey, you can catch up. What over these next 12 games would be a record that lets you go into the final week of August, look at those last 30 games and be like, let's go?
2: I think, what's that, four series?
0: Yeah.
2: You want to win three series.
0: Win three. That's a high bar.
2: Yeah.
0: Yankees, Red Sox, Yankees, Rays.
1: I was going to say the same. Yeah.
2: Yeah. Win I three. Think, like, let's see the mental toughness. Like, I'll back up what I said earlier. Like, I think the mental toughness is there. I think they are playing better baseball. And that's, you know, this is what we want. Like, they're close in the wild card and it's getting down to the wire. So go show people why. Every game is sold out.
1: They've won four series in a row right now.
0: Not technically, because the MLB decided that Cubs series was not an official series. Oh. But yeah, go 7-5 over these next 12, and we'll be very excited. This was a lot of fun. John Axford, Steve Slodkowski, thank you very much. Check out tickets for Pup and Jimmy World and Rap Boys at RBC Amphitheater, and check out the Bandcamp and Steve socials for today. Thank you to John Axford and Steve Slodkowski, Derek Van Riper, and Dan Schulman. Thank you to Brandon Brown, Frank Baraska, and Jake Schultz behind the glass. It is a 7:07 start. Dylan Cease against Patrick Sandoval. Blair and Barker have you 4-6. And postgame, we'll be back at 10 a.m. to break it all down. 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

0: today, Mike Gentile, Sam McKee with you until 2 o'clock. That's two straight hours of scintillating sports talk and scintillating bumper music. Are you a fan of this, Sammy?
1: Yeah, well,
0: this is pretty damn good.
1: I mean, not to go get too hyperbolic here, but this could be my favorite song of all time. I love this song.
0: All-timer.
1: Maybe not all-time, but definitely of like the last 4 to 5 years. There's, you know, music.
0: Choosing Texas.
1: Yeah, music is not what it used to be. I think we could all say that. I think that's maybe an old guy take. I think it's not.
0: Right.
1: They're kind of just making music for the algorithm these days so that it sounds familiar. But that is one that really gets, I guess you could say I'm an LF fella. That gets the Pistons firing.
0: Yeah, going. I like, what is it, Love Somebody by Morgan Wallen is another really, really good song. And later
1: in
0: the show.
1: But that one's even kind of trending in towards algorithm music.
0: Right, it is.
1: You know?
0: And later in the show, we're going to give away tickets to Chris Stapleton. So
1: nice.
0: Get a load of that. That'll be interesting. That'll be interesting. Well, but you're right about songs are the algorithm now. Even though we sound like our parents and saying, you know, they don't make songs like they used to, we're actually correct.
1: We're right.
0: Because there's no humans.
1: No.
0: Like, you pick a drum beat, you pick a bass line. It is true. It's made. And I think it kind of explains the one new wrinkle to music in our lifetime is country becoming pop.
1: Yeah.
0: Like, you know, I laugh at some of these people that are like at all these concerts with their hats and their boots on. It's like, you grew up making fun of country music.
1: Yes,
0: let's be honest. You weren't watching the Grammy saying, I hope Alabama wins again this year. Right?
1: I went to a concert recently, probably, I don't know, 3 weeks ago now. Went to see Tame Impala. And they're a fantastic band. One of my wife's favorites. I'm not the biggest fan, but she wanted to go. So we went. I had a fabulous time. It was a really great concert.
0: Right.
1: But the band that opened for them was this band named Joe, or the guy, the Joe Carey. He's the one of the guys from Stranger Things.
0: Right.
1: If you saw a picture of him, you'd recognize him.
0: Yeah.
1: And I had never heard any of his songs. Like, I would confidently say I was not familiar with one of his songs, except the Chicago.
0: Yeah, when I'm back in Chicago.
1: Yeah, that one. I know that one. But outside of that, I hadn't heard one of his songs. But this is the perfect exemplification of algorithm music, where like all these songs seemed somewhat familiar, but I've never heard them. So I was like, I'm like, Allie, I know this song. She's like, no, you don't. There's no way you've ever listened to this. I'm like, but I feel like I do know it. And it's just, they design music now on Spotify and on Apple, like maybe more on
0: Spotify. You've never heard it, but it's familiar. Like, it's like you did.
1: It's brainworms you into thinking you love this song. And I'm like, I don't mind this song. I've heard it before. And she's like, there's just no way you've heard this before. And she's right. So.
0: Well, that's great news for sports talk radio.
1: Yeah.
0: Because at least that this is not the algorithm.
1: No, they could never recreate this, baby.
0: No chance. All right. So watching the Jays Red Sox last night. So my first thought is, wow. I guess I don't know the rules of baseball, but neither did anyone else. And then that switches to, oh man, we're on tomorrow. Do I got to explain rule 5.09C4? I'm like, I don't want to do that. And then I'm like, wait a minute. The internet to the rescue. There's going to be about 1,000 people explaining it. And so we don't have to go too much in the weeds of it, but tell me how I do in setting it up.
1: Okay.
0: Right? Like,
1: Please explain.
0: Why don't I try to set up and then you help?
1: Because I'm not going to be able to help.
0: Okay, so
1: I have no help to you.
0: Top of seven, it's a beautiful night in Toronto.
1: Oh.
0: 2-0, the runner's on first and third. A fly ball to center field. And anyway, so the ball's caught.
1: Yeah.
0: And the scoreboard says 2 outs.
1: Uh-huh.
0: But in the middle of this fly ball, and this is the key part of my end take on this, it changes to 1 out as the ball is in air.
1: Yeah.
0: So it appears to the base runners that the inning is over.
1: Mm-hmm.
0: They appeared to not know how many outs there were. Then the Jays cue in first. They're like, wait a second. No, there was only 1 out. That registers 2. Ball goes to first. We're gonna double up the runner. Inning's over. Right?
1: Yeah.
0: That's pretty much the same. And the worst case there is, wow, those Red Sox didn't know how many outs there were. They look foolish.
1: And I was sending, like, the amount of texts I fielded from friends being like, wow, that was stupid. And I wasn't really paying attention.
0: Right.
1: And then they're like, we're coming back from break early. I was like, what? Whoa. What's happening? And John Schneider's out on the field arguing.
0: Right.
1: There was an immense amount of confusion. So continue.
0: So now at this point, you're like, okay, the story here is Boston didn't know. And then you're thinking, oh, wait.

0: Like, we better throw the ball to first. Yeah. Before that ball arrived to Guerrero, mm-hmm. Siegler scores. Mm-hmm. But even then, you're like, but he didn't tag.
1: Yeah.
0: So the rule is such, if a runner does not tag up and scores before that out is completed.
1: The timing play.
0: Yeah. If he scores early enough and the opposing team doesn't throw him out at his base, mm-hmm. in this case at third, or makes an appeal to the umpire and says, yeah. hey, wait a second, he didn't tag. If you don't, like, if you do that, the run does not count. But if you just pick up your stuff and walk off the field, the run counts.
1: But
0: which now I've explained.
1: Can
0: it
1: I ask
0: correctly,
1: something to you?
0: But it's still wrong.
1: Can I ask you something? why does this matter? Like, I don't understand really. Like, usually when you're like coming up with rules for baseball, and there's stupid rules in all these different sports, and like the NFL is the king of this. Of rules that I'm like, I kind of understand, but at the same time, I don't. But usually these rules, there's a reason for them to prevent like an unintended consequence.
0: Even
1: something.
0: When you get explained, you're like, oh yeah. That's why they did it.
1: So like, why? So this is just to hold the team accountable to make sure they're paying attention before they come off the field?
0: Well, it's like the
1: what is the purpose?
0: Yeah,
1: of it?
0: The burden of proof is on, in this case, the Jays. They were the ones that made the error in terms of not throwing the batter out at third or calling an appeal. So somehow it's their fault.
1: Yeah. And then the smoking gun is the clip of the umpire throwing the ball out of his...
0: Waving it off. He basically declared it over.
1: Waving it off. And that's what would have been the contention of when you saw Max Scherzer. And Max Scherzer was just looking for anyone to explain this to because he understood it. Ran over to Hazel May. He was screaming in Jesus Sanchez's ear. Yeah. No chance Jesus Sanchez got any of that. He's like, sure, this weird old guy's yelling at me for some reason. It was just a really confusing situation. All while the Toronto Blue Jays are trying to close out this game against the Boston Red Sox, who've been one of the hottest teams, although they just lost a series to the A's. And you can kind of convince yourself that maybe they're a little bit of their magic and pixie dust is starting to wear off at the correct time for the Jays. But yeah, like, I think as a sports fan, as you are, you work in sports, you love sports, you watch baseball every night, as do a lot of people listening to the station, if you're listening to us right now, you have a general understanding of every single rule.
0: Oh, buddy, this was every panel they cut to knew less.
1: Yeah, and it was like...
0: So Dan wasn't sure what was going on.
1: But like, then they cut to Jamie Campbell. I saw him apologize on Twitter. He's like, I should have known. Dan, no, you shouldn't have.
0: No.
1: No one knew. I saw one guy on Twitter, I forget his name, Joshua Housum or whatever,
0: right.
1: Who he was like, it's the four out rule. I'm like, the four out rule? What? There's three outs. What are we doing here? So I think that the Jays have played in some really strange games recently with a lot of weird stuff happening, extras, plays at the plate, all the different weird things that have happened. But that one.
0: That's up there.
1: Was as weird
0: Jamie
1: as I
0: Campbell
1: can remember.
0: Said, you got a ball stuck in the outfield in a World Series game.
1: Yes.
0: You got the bat flip game where the foul
1: throws off Sin Chuchu's bat from
0: right.
1: Russell Martin.
0: Bizarre. Yeah. So some bizarre stuff has happened.
1: All-time heads-up play by Rougned Odor to run home. He just ran home and he touched it. And he was right. So
0: the one thing that they mentioned that, we can't possibly do it, and I think this would correct it all, because you are reviewing it. There is no clock, so you're not resetting anything.
1: Yeah.
0: The idea of, you can't go back in time. And I'm like, why not? Because that score clock going from 2-1 in the middle of the play messed everyone up. And I know that's not the official score. I know the
1: you gotta know
0: the base runners got to know.
1: You're in the major leagues. You got to know how many outs.
0: But I think that was such a mess up. Mm-hmm. You could say that nothing that occurred during that play should have counted. So you go back to...
1: Oh, you go back to where it was at?
0: Runners on first and third, one out.
1: No, but you can't do that because it happened. The space-time continuum, it happened.
0: I know.
1: Like, we all saw it happen.
0: But what's worse, going back and doing what I suggested or revealing the fourth out rule?
1: I think the four out rule is the better way to do it. But
0: the flip side of it is what we saw yesterday, the best thing or the worst thing about baseball.
1: What do you mean? Just like intricacies?
0: Learning a rule in the middle of the game.
1: Because
0: I kind of love that it happened because we've never seen that in our life.
1: Yeah.
0: And I remember a game where you, the fan, the broadcasters, everyone at home taking out rule books, we're all trying to it felt like we're all on a Zoom call trying to figure out what happened. That's kind of neat.
1: Can
0: it never happens.
1: Can I ask you though, if you're a, let's say, for example,

0: it's the top of the ninth inning or the bottom of the ninth inning, and you have first and second, one out, and you're down by one, like right. the Boston Red Sox were. Without having, like, if you hit a fly ball, why wouldn't you weaponize this? Like, if both of the runners were like, okay, he's going to catch it, and I'm going to, like, oh, sorry, it was first and third. My bad. Yeah. First and third.
1: Just run home and hope they don't throw it to third
0: and they
1: or
0: don't appeal. Yeah. Like, I mean, is this now in the lexicon? So people are going to be like, whoa, whoa, whoa, they're going to appeal it. But there is a world where you could weaponize this. If you were desperate to, I guess you're only one out, why would you ever do that? But if there's a fly ball, I'm coaching my guys to do it. Because you never know if the other team's going to know what's happening.
1: Coach that ever says, listen, if you're on the bag,
0: run
1: and there's
0: home.
1: A fly ball, there's still a chance if you don't tag.
0: But the key is you need the guy at first to understand the idea of, hey, we're taking off. Yeah. No matter what, we're taking off. And you just, I guess, have to hope that the other team doesn't appeal it, which is stupid because then you gave up.
1: It's over.
0: Because then you gave up a great scoring chance. Right. It's a very I guess now that I talk
1: about
0: more.
1: The rule, but now that you know it?
0: No, it's stupid.
1: Because to me, I didn't know when I woke up yesterday that a tagless runner could score on a fly ball.
0: No,
1: that's what we learned.
0: Yeah, no idea.
1: You could score on a fly ball.
0: It was very, very weird. So
1: very, very bizarre. And who would have thought, I mean, Schneider admitted two things after the game. One is, in the next 100 years when this happens again, we'll talk about it. And he kind of dropped to like, you know, luckily it was a two-run game. Like, could you imagine that impact? Can you imagine that tied the ball game?
0: But,
1: or that was a go-ahead run?
0: Yeah, but
1: man,
0: it's not, like, I want to blame the umpires. I mean, the one case that they would have that would piss them off is the umpire waving off and throwing the ball.
1: And that's it, because that sells it that it's three outs.
0: That would piss them off. I get that.
1: Right.
0: But they got the call right. By the rule book,
1: they went to
0: New York. They talked it out. The timing play thing, they had it all done. That's why Schneider was pissed at first. That's why, what's his name, was pissed. Chad Tracy was pissed. Like, it was just, everyone was pissed. Anyways.
1: Everyone was mad. But you know what was really good about it? It was such a good use of technology.
0: Yep.
1: In terms of, hey, everyone, we're going to pause. Number one, we're going to stop. Two, we're going to go somewhere else like New York to handle it. And we're going to take our sweet time. It was 15 minutes, man. It was forever. But they ended up getting it right. Even if you didn't understand it or know it, the right thing ended up happening. And I think for that, we're lucky.
0: I think my favorite part of the whole thing is after this umpy has two heated discussions for long. And he comes on to explain, he's like, all right, here we go. Like, he was so exasperated.
1: So
0: here we go. Sounds like me. My wife's like, where have you been? I'm like, why have you been golfing for 7 hours? Here we go.
1: Hey, I was looking over our credit card statement. All right, okay, hold on. Okay, let me explain.
0: Yeah.
1: Had that, but who would have thought that the Jays beating Boston in a start of a really, really big series, for those believing there's still a chance. Can you imagine, I would tell you, the Jays won the game and winning the game was not the headline. And that something happening against the Jays' favor was the headline. But the play's the headline of the game.
0: It is.
1: But they won the damn game.
0: Yeah, so I got some actual Jays thoughts now. I saw my boy JD and Ben Ennis talking about this yesterday on the JD Bunkus podcast, talking about how there's like a grit again to this team and how it's like an unquantifiable magic that they had last year. And you're sort of seeing spurts of it, right? Feels like ever since the trade deadline, almost
1: the weight
0: lifted off their shoulders. They're playing free. But they just played too bad for too long for me to really have any true belief that they're going to come back.
1: I thought you and I might be on opposite ends. We're exactly the same. For me, it's too little too late.
0: I'm at the point now. Here's where I'm at. I'm at the point now where at least when I sit down on my couch at night, I can convince myself that maybe spending a night inside when it's beautiful outside in the summer and watching the Jays isn't a horrible investment of time. You know, at least I can convince myself that, they're 3.5 games out, but they still have only jumped the Seattle Mariners. Like, think about how many games they've won in the last little while.

0: of the deadline. They've jumped one team with that stretch, and it's the Seattle Mariners. They have the Baltimore Orioles in their crosshairs now. They're Jays are 3.5 back, Baltimore's 3. Until they like get up over the Guardians or get up near the Tigers, there's just one spot. That's the thing. The Boston Red Sox and New York Yankees are both 100% going to make the playoffs. Like, I know that the Red Sox are now coming back down to earth a little bit, but they're not going to fall back as far as other teams need them to fall back. I want to be optimistic, gents, and I want to really like dive into this. I'm enjoying watching them again, and it just, part of it makes me sad because of how bad they were and how many wasted.
1: I think of that Tampa series recently, the blown game against Baltimore.
0: And the one that's really going to loom is the fact that they had a four game sweep at the hand of the Texas Rangers in Texas, where it's like, that is a series that if you're going down here and you got to beat them, you got to be one game better than them. So you're technically 4.5 back of them, right? Like, because they're the final spot.
1: Yeah.
0: You're technically 4.5 because you have to be one full game better than them because they're going to have the tiebreaker. It's just, it sucks to see I recognize my ball club again, but it's just too late.
1: They are more gritty. I get it. And maybe you look at it like one game at a time, and maybe you wake up at the end of this week, early next week, and they're one game out. And then you get excited, but I looked at it this way, Sam. So they're 3.5 out.
0: Mm-hmm.
1: You got Baltimore, Cleveland, Detroit, and Minnesota all ahead. The way the math that I use with this stuff is 3.5 is not 3.5 when you're chasing. I add one game per team ahead of you. So 3.5 is actually like 7.5.
0: Mm-hmm.
1: Is how I look at it because the math has to be perfect with yourself and you got to defeat all those other teams at the same time. And so what's happened is with this playoff format, it gives a lot of teams like fake playoff runs, teams that they're not.
0: But I think when Major League Baseball instilled the 3 wild card rule, I think that was their intention.
1: Yeah, to have more games matter late in the year.
0: Like at the deadline, half the teams pulled shoot when it was 2 spots.
1: Well, when you were a young lad watching baseball, do you remember how many teams made it?
0: Yeah, it was none. 0 teams. It was like, you are the champ. It was like the Premier League. The
1: 4 teams made it.
0: Yeah, I do remember.
1: It's like the Jays won their division. Welcome to game 1 of the ALCS.
0: Yeah,
1: and we're already here. No, Final 4.
0: I do remember.
1: Isn't that wild when you think about it now that they did that for so long?
0: I remember like vaguely them bringing in the first wild card.
1: Oh, and people were insane.
0: It was like, oh my God, what are we doing?
1: Baseball.
0: Yeah. And like now you have the 3 wild cards and it's better and like,
1: way better.
0: We can at least sit here on August 11th and sit here and have like the kind of a conversation that maybe the Blue Jays, who have been rotten all year until after the deadline, like a truly bad baseball team who can't score runs, their offense has been horrible. They've pitched pretty well all year. Like let's not
1: even their bullpen starts have been good.
0: Yeah. They've pitched pretty well all year. But the fact that we're sitting here and we even can have a conversation that they may be kind of in it is a testament to the wild card format, and the owners probably love it because they can be like, "Hey, we can sell our fans; more fans will come." But yeah, I don't know.
1: Couple more Jays things for you. Do you feel this team, as you're watching them right now,
0: because
1: they're trying to figure out, was last year the blip? Was it 2 years ago? Was it this year?
0: Yeah.
1: Do you think this team is more in line with 2025 or 2024?
0: I think you're seeing a combination this year.
1: Yeah.
0: Where
1: the poor hitting of 24 with the magic of 25.
0: Well, yeah, there is, but like they've had multiple times this year where they've gotten back to 500. Like was it twice that they did it? Where
1: I remember 29 and 29 and 31 and 31, I think. Something like that.
0: They swept the Red Sox at Fenway. Brandon Valenzuela hit a go ahead double off of Aroldis Chapman in the top of the ninth inning. And I think that got them to 500 and took the Red Sox to like 15 games under 500. Talk about two ships passing in the night going the other way.
1: Unreal.
0: I think they were back at 500 there. And then they got back to 500 right before Houston. I think Houston, they won in Baltimore or... Anyways, the Baltimore one with Jeff Hoffman could have been like the season ending where they were up 4. But like, yeah, I do think, to answer your question, that they are closer to the 25 than they are to 24. 24 was really bad. I think we're kind of forgetting how bad 24 was. And I mean, we look back on last year and it was the best time of Oliver.

0: lives. Like, it just was out of this world. It was as magical as it can be.
1: Their internal improvement was almost historical. Couldn't have been better. And this year's internal regression could not have been worse.
0: And I don't think, like, I think trying to, it just looks, last year felt so much better because you were measuring it against 2024, right? And then this year feels so much worse because you're measuring it against last year. But I don't really think that this year is as bad as 2024 was. So I think it's kind of a mix, but I'd say there's closer to 2025.
1: And it's tricky because, yeah, if you say name someone who's having a great year this year, and then if I said you can't count pitchers, because you'd go Cease, you'd go Varland, if you take them all out.
0: There's no great year.
1: No.
0: I guess.
1: Okamoto, maybe.
0: I mean, he's been in the freezer for a stretch here. He really looks lost at the
1: Clement's
0: dish.
1: Defense has been terrible.
0: Yeah. So
1: a ton of injuries.
0: I really, there's not one hitter that's had a great year.
1: And that all adds up. Vladdy and the batting order. Curious your take on this. So a lot of people suggesting, well, you got to just drop him down to like number seven.
0: Yeah.
1: Drop him down in the order. And I said yesterday, if you take the name off the jersey, if you take away the salary and the contract and you just look at the stats and it's player X, it's a no-brainer. Like, of course, like someone's struggling, you move them down. You try to bump them up again and see what happens. But then, like, we don't live in a world of hypotheticals. You do have the name on the jersey. You do have the contract that follows the player. You do have a lack of hitters with them in that lineup. So I didn't like the idea. I think you leave him where he is. And yet, I'd have a hard time really debating someone and winning on the fact that maybe, yeah, you do have the stats that warrants being dropped. I just don't know if we'll see a difference if they did that.
0: Ben, I did a morning show for 3 weeks with Ben Ennis for 2 weeks, and Brent Gunning.
1: Right.
0: And I'm just waking up from it now, so
1: back
0: to normal life. You know, this is how people live, eh? Me and Ennis kind of argued about it, and me and Brent really argued about it. But I'm team drop him down. Like, I think, you know, listen, RBI spots are always going to find you, especially when you're struggling. Like, don't get me wrong. But I think there is an inherent pressure when you are the three-hole hitter every day. You make however much per year, $40 million a year, the $500 million contract hangs over him. Being the three-hole hitter, being the only guy on the team, like, he doesn't have a ton of support around him. Let's not get it twisted here. He had Bo last year, who's been his best bud.
1: He has nothing.
0: He is the guy, but that's kind of what the money's for. Gents, like, that's, they're like, you are our guy. We saw what you are, and you are the guy, so we're going to pay you. I think at some point that pressure, you're seeing it. Like, I think a lot of what you're seeing is between the years, and I mean, that's not a groundbreaking take by any stretch of the imagination, but I think he's just feeling it and fighting it, and you got to do anything to kind of take that pressure on. Seven's too low for me. I think seven's too low. Can we try five? Is five allowed? Well, is six, like,
1: you know,
0: just keep it two and three. He's just every first inning, he's out there. He's got to be in front of everybody. He's bouncing out. I don't know, man. I think a little change may do him good.
1: Here's why I come around on something like this is when you really think about it, this is kind of the same. Remember how someone like in the NBA, they're like, oh, they're coming off the bench. Like, it's the worst thing that's ever happened. You can come in and play as many minutes as you want. If you go to fifth or sixth in the batting order, we don't have to commit to it for two weeks.
0: Could we try for a week? Could we try for 4 days?
1: Dude, you could do it for a game.
0: Yeah.
1: So the commitment is so little that I kind of feel like now, in looking back, we're kind of making it bigger than it is because it's not a full commitment. Like, a full commitment is like, hey, we've benched the guy.
0: Yeah.
1: But, you know, because I was thinking about this, my next question for you, and you've walked this into it perfectly. In hockey, you want to punish someone or hold them accountable for a lack of performance, you pull their minutes.
0: Yeah.
1: In football, you pull the plays they're in. Mm-hmm. You'll see like a wide receiver just sitting on the bench. He's not in the plays.
0: Or
1: right?
0: A running back fumbles twice and he's just like, you're done for the day.
1: NBA, you're on a minutes restriction.
0: Yeah.
1: Well, how do you hold someone accountable in baseball? The only thing you can do,
0: other than benching the guy, which you're not going to bench him.
1: No. So what are the only option you have? And Schneider did it with Bo Bichette a couple years ago in Schneider's first year. The only option, the only tool you have is the batting order.
0: Yeah.
1: Like, is there something we're missing? There's nothing else.
0: No.
1: And I'm not talking about, and like, people make it a personal thing.
0: Yeah.
1: No, it is holding an athlete accountable for poor performance.
0: So it is.
1: No one's arguing that point. So what do you do? And maybe moving him around. So I'm much more open.

0: happened to it now. When I first heard it, I guess my thought is, this guy's going to stink, whether he's first, second, third, ninth. Sure. Listen, doesn't matter.
1: Yeah, but there's just...
0: But you're not doing it forever.
1: No. I do think that if you did do it, and the pushback that Gunnar had to me, and one that I kind of agree with, is it's a story. Right?
0: It's definitely a story, and it rubs his face in it.
1: You could do... I think Bo Bichette, being a star in the city, no question, but like he was always under Vlad in terms of eyeballs. Would you agree on that? Like I think Vladdy's always kind of been the top dog in terms of eyeballs and fandom and all that. Having the season that Vladimir Guerrero Jr. is having and having him drop to 5 or 6 in the lineup, John Schneider's going to have to sit in the dugout with Hazel May and Ben Nicholson-Smith and Shai Davidi, and they're going to ask, that's going to be the first question they're going to ask, what are you seeing from Vlad to drop him into the 5 hole or the 6 hole or whatever you do to him?
0: How long is he going to be there?
1: Then Vladdy has to take the question. And I don't think Vladdy's the type of guy that maybe really responds well to a lashing. I think maybe Bo is more that kind of guy that will...
0: Like, I think he just nailed it, because don't think for a minute they haven't had this conversation.
1: They've had to have had these discussions.
0: And they must have a couple years ago said, you know what, if we move Bo to 7, he's going to be pissed. And you know what? We need that from him.
1: And Vlad might just sulk.
0: And I think Vlad doesn't handle it that way. I think he would break Vlad a little more. Like they must know something that tells them moving this guy down actually makes matters worse.
1: And I mean, but I think also part of it is that John Schneider has been with Vladimir Guerrero Jr. since he was 18 years old at, you know, Dunedin. They've come up together. He was his manager at multiple levels in the minor leagues. Like he knows him well. He is his guy. Like that is absolutely John Schneider's guy. They've been through it. They know what they're very tight. So I think he probably has a lot of loyalty to Vlad. He doesn't want to necessarily show him up. Right. But I would say, like, for example, I'm not saying they're going to fire John Schneider, okay? That's not what I'm saying here. But for example, if tomorrow, I don't know, manager X comes in here, just for a name, Joe Maddon, who's not going to do it. He's retired. Sure. But Joe Maddon comes in here and he's like, let's look at this batting order. Let's see these numbers. Like, let's see what's been happening this year. Within 4 days, Vladimir Guerrero Jr. is bumped down the lineup. Like, there's like, I think there's an inherent loyalty from what we saw last year, the what they've been through together, that he's just keeping him that spot. He doesn't want to show up as guy. But at some point here, gents, if you're trying to win, if you're like, believe that you're fake in this and you're trying to win every night, you're doing yourself a disservice with a guy that's got a 690, between a 690 and a 700 OPS hitting in the 3 hole every day.
0: Well, they have to be willing to try. And he, to me, would have no leverage if he's trying to push against it. Because I would imagine he would not be thrilled about that, which is fine.
1: Well, but, I'd love him to not be thrilled.
0: Then what's your leverage? You have no leverage this year.
1: Yeah. So
0: right, with the stats.
1: And I think, like, if I was, it's so easy for me, guy on the radio, to be like, I'd move him down. That's my opinion. That's how I feel.
0: Right.
1: But I understand that's not how things work.
0: No, and, like, and there's things behind the scenes.
1: Yes.
0: Exactly.
1: He's the highest paid guy. He's on the marquee at the Rogers Center. He's the most jerseys at the stadium. You're going to see their Vladdies. They don't want to show him up. I get it. But at some point here, doesn't the rubber have to hit the road? I don't know. It's just, it's a tough one. It's a tough spot for the manager, and I wouldn't want to switch spots with John Schneider making any decisions on it. That's for sure.
0: It's a great debate. We will bring in Sho Ali at 1 o'clock. Later on, Jarrett Bailey from SB Nation on the National Football League. We got an amazing golf story to do in our next segment. I cannot wait for it. But before we do that, something that used to be a non-story for us growing up is now a big deal, and that is the schedule release of every league become like...
1: So is this thing...
0: Pomp and circumstance.
1: Is this something that fans care about or that just like media people care about? Because I've seen more conversations about schedule releases, like you said.
0: But if you see breaking news...
1: In the last 10 years? Is that the right time frame?
0: I would say... I mean, Adam Silver said publicly he wants LeBron to make a decision because they're working on the schedule.
1: That's absurd.
0: And we understand it, but it's like, really?
1: Like, that, just as an aside...
0: Yeah.
1: He was obviously going to go to a team you're going to put on national TV all the time. Oh, wow. She went to Charlotte. Like, no, like, well, he's just put the popular teams in primetime. He's going to go to a popular team.
0: Yeah. It should have put blank team. So now they've announced their schedule, the NBA. So opening nights, Boston at Detroit at 3, a weird matinee. LeBron at MSG against the Knicks at 7.
1: Sick.
0: And then OKC in San Antonio to close it out.
1: Fantastic.
0: Nice
1: opening,
0: night, right?
1: Slate. Yeah.
0: So now the interesting thing is, the NBA took over Christmas Day. I know this is just one day, but it's fascinating.
1: It was
0: they had Christmas Day. Then the NFL was like, we're coming. And I don't know if you remember this, Sam. It wasn't that long ago.

0: Did you know the NFL and Sunday Night Football used to take a break during the World Series? Did you know that?
1: I didn't know that. Yeah.
0: It's crazy.
1: Yeah, yeah.
0: That they would say the World Series is on. We're going to just take a step back and not play games.
1: Yep.
0: And then I think the last time they played during the World Series, I think it was like Lions and Chiefs or something crazy, right?
1: They don't care anymore.
0: So they've come in there with Netflix and taken over Christmas Day. So I'm going to present to you the overlaid schedule. This is what Christmas will look like when we combine both sports.
1: Oh, I love this. Okay?
0: 12 o'clock, right at noon. It's a rematch of the NBA Finals, the Spurs at the Knicks at noon. Amazing, right?
1: Yeah, great.
0: 1 hour later, Packers at Bears.
1: Oh, my God.
0: Ooh. Like, oh, how do you not turn that on? Okay. You got the Heat at the Celtics at 2:30.
1: Uh-huh.
0: And
1: Giannis going to...
0: Giannis against the Celtics
1: where he was maybe going to go. There'll be some Christmas time.
0: Right. And then 4:30, Bills and Broncos.
1: Which is a rematch of the AFC Championship game last year.
0: And then at 5 o'clock, a half an hour after, it's Sixers at Lakers, LeBron against his former team.
1: Okay.
0: Literally happening at the same time. Then you get Thunder at T-Wolves, a pretty good matchup at 8. But at 8:15, it's the Rams and Seahawks.
1: Oh, my God. They're just really trying to ruin the NBA.
0: I mean, as a sports fan.
1: Those are three of the best NFL matchups of the year.
0: Dude, I'm looking at this. I'm like, I can't do it all. I'm going to start with the Spurs Knicks for sure, but Packers and Bears are going to just
1: must watch,
0: right?
1: Yeah,
0: I would definitely start Bills Broncos.
1: Uh-huh.
0: I'd want to see the beginning of LeBron and the Sixers at the Lakers,
1: sure,
0: because you want to see that.
1: Yeah,
0: but unless it's a wild, crazy, are you staying for that whole game?
1: No, I'm going straight to Rams.
0: You're going back.
1: Yeah, yeah. Oh, the Rams later.
0: And here's the weird one: at least here in Canada, the Netflix games are on TV. If you're in the U.S., you got to go from TV to Netflix.
1: Oh, my.
0: You know who makes an appearance? The input button. You know how annoying that is? The non-channel surfing.
1: Honey.
0: When you got to go from platform to platform.
1: This is why I'm a cable guy through and through. Rogers, my beloved Rogers cable. I'll never get rid of you, Rogers. I love you.
0: Thank you, Xfinity.
1: Thank you. Oh, thank you, Papa. Thank you. I will say, I don't know if this is a crazy take. I don't turn on the TV on Christmas Day. I'll maybe when it's like, you know, what's the late game for, what's the times the NFL, the later NFL game?
0: The last NFL game is Rams Seahawks 8:15.
1: I will maybe catch the second half of that with something on the rocks when it's all said and done.
0: Right.
1: But like I travel on Christmas Day every year. I go from my mother-in-law's to my parents. So it's like, it's a 3 hour drive. I leave there around 10. I get there at like, you know, 2 o'clock. The last thing I'm doing is like, I got to watch basketball. Like, I don't care. Like, I'm like, I'm going to hang with my family, have some drinks, have some food, catch up, do the Christmas stuff. I'm only considering the second half of that Rams. And I won't even turn on the NBA.
0: Like, it's gone from a nothing day to like too much.
1: Yeah. And like with American Thanksgiving, they've built the whole holiday around it. Right. Like, it's perfect. Right. Like the early game, it's just part of the tradition. I really feel like they're trying to shoehorn this into Christmas. And I feel like families, it's just. It's a lot, man.
0: Well, it's like, hey, we're getting together for like Christmas lunch. And when does the sport start? Noon. When does it end? 11 p.m.
1: Midnight. Hours.
0: It's a 12-hour tour.
1: It's crazy.
0: Like the only thing worse would be sitting at the Christmas table and doing your fantasy draft.
1: Well, yeah.
0: In front of your family. That'd be the only thing less awkward.
1: And like
0: they're trying to ram in 8 games.
1: People love to gamble on sports. So it's like Christmas dinner. They're like, I got it. It's like, I need the Lakers for my parlay.
0: Well, I don't know why. Like, would it be a dumb idea if the NBA just swooped it a little bit and said, we're going to take over Christmas Eve? Like, would that make more sense?
1: I don't know. Like, I don't know. None of this makes any
0: tough
1: sense.
0: Sell.
1: But they're like, I mean, the
0: eight games.
1: The NBA, or the NFL is the definition of craven. Like, they're sending, who are they sending to Australia?
0: The Rams.
1: It's
0: the
1: insane.
0: Rams are one of them.
1: Like, have you, like, they're, like, I can't believe that. It's like, that's a 16-hour
0: Rams,
1: flight.
0: Niners.
1: It's crazy. Oh, we're trying to grow the game there? Like, no, you just want money.
0: Seriously. Anyway. In like 2 years, it's going to be, welcome to the NFL on Mars.
1: Yeah, it's like the
0: it's
1: moon
0: the
1: game.
0: The Packers and the Lions for the inaugural moon game. Okay, listen to this before we go to break. The moon game.
1: Oh, my
0: the
1: God.
0: The NFL Hall of Fame game. Mm-hmm. The Hall of Fame
1: game.
0: Yeah,
1: I saw this.
0: Had 7 million viewers, more than the most viewed MLB game this season, and NHL, any NHL game, including the Stanley Cup. So people are there.
1: This doesn't move me. Yeah, every time I hear this, I'm like, yeah, no, like, are we disputing that NFL is most popular?
0: It's just, you know.

0: they win every time.
1: To me, it's just very simple. You know, of all the national leagues, they're the only one that's national.
0: Correct.
1: Every league has a very hyper-focused local sensitivity to it.
0: Correct.
1: But you and I aren't getting around saying, you know what? I got to get home for Dodgers-Cardinals.
0: No, never.
1: Even if it's a good matchup.
0: No,
1: Dodgers-Padres.
0: Right.
1: But you're not, like, it feels weird.
0: I'm like, I got to get home for Jacksonville-Titans.
1: It's like, but Thursday Night Football,
0: that was the number one Thursday.
1: I think Jags Titans was Thursday Night Football for like 12 straight years.
0: Was like weird poo colored jerseys.
1: The color rush, which turned into the color flush.
0: Yeah, poo poo colors.
1: Yeah, the poopy uniforms. All right, a quick break.
0: Yeah.
1: And the game of golf, is it really synonymous with a lot of bending rules? Yes. Cheating, maybe.
0: Yes.
1: To this extent, my goodness. You're going to want to stick around for this one. Sportsnet Today continues. Gentile McKee, Sportsnet 590, The Fan.
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0: 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Listen, we do a lot of reads on the station for a lot of concerts. This is as big as you're going to get in the summer.
1: Got to be honest, with the build up there, that was an electric read. With that build up. I will say, I think if we're doing, this is a great sports talk radio summer topic that I'm about to hit you with, but the all-time, because everyone loves to do the worst anthems, all-time best anthems, I think if I'm doing my pick, number one all-time, Chris Stapleton, Chiefs, Eagles, right? That was Chiefs, Eagles. Where the tears
0: Nick flowing. Sirianni's still crying.
1: One of the most, like, I'm not an American. I would never say that I love America, but it was like, oh my God, it was electric and beautiful. So.
0: If it's not one, it's two. Whitney Houston I'd put up on that list too, a very classic. But yeah, the Stapleton anthem at the Super Bowl.
1: Oh my God.
0: Use that as a template and say, do better. You're like, doing it at all.
1: He's just got he's got a fantastic voice. Yeah. Like a true country rock star.
0: Right. Yeah. It's that real
1: raspy. Not algorithm music.
0: Not algorithm music.
1: Yeah.
0: Sometimes I'll see a story and I can't even relay it. I have to just like read it. Golfer resigns from club after admitting to fake hole in one. Zach Holland, a former college golfer who now reportedly is a 2 handicap, told the ESPN radio in St. Louis that he placed his golf ball in the cup at the par 3 fourth hole before the start of a member event at Winghaven Golf Country Club, located in Missouri. To wrap it up here, Sammy, the guy's playing. He tells the people in his foursome, I got to take a call. I have a fatally ill grandmother. I'm going to take this call, and I'll just meet you at the tee, at the green of the fourth hole. When they meet him there, he's like, yeah, I took my shot. I kind of thinned it, wasn't sure. Oh, lo and behold, the ball was already placed in the hole, and he was busted because security footage revealed.
1: They were like, this guy's lying.
0: That this guy, like, so I don't know about you. Whenever a cheating scandal comes up, I don't get offended that they cheated. I get more offended how they cheated. And I don't like cheating sloppiness. And I don't like how this guy put this story together. That you tell your foursome guys, I'm just going to take a call. And on that one call is when you happen to get a hole in one.
1: Yeah.
0: Very poor display. Anyway.
1: Yeah.
0: Like, what a wild story.

0: I have been all in on this story. Like, I mean, I have a golf algorithm on my phone that has fed me different angles of this and different takes on this. And just, it's a great story. Like, it's a classic club story that they will tell for generations at this country club. Like, it's an all-timer.
1: Right.
0: Here's what I'll say. What's the guy's name? Forget the guy's name.
1: Holland. Oh, yeah. Zach Holland.
0: What Zach Holland did is indescribably bad. I'm not going to defend this. I'm never going to defend this. But as a man who plays between 40 and 50 rounds of golf every year, and for the last 3 or 4 years, it's been around that, less so, you know, in my late 20s, but as I've been working and having the summer schedule, been playing a lot, I've never gotten a hole in one, gents. And I've never been close. But, like, I'm at the point now where I might be going to Lakeview and placing a ball in the hole. Like, I'm so desperate to get a hole in one. Like, I go up to every par three and I'm like, surely to God,
1: but
0: this has got to be.
1: But you want to earn it, though, right? Don't you want to earn it?
0: But, like, it's about the pomp and circumstance of being like, oh, you finally got a hole in one. You get your picture with the flag. You send it out to your friends. And you say, like, I would never do this because I have a incredibly guilty conscience. Like, this would keep me up at night. I'd never be able to take the pomp and circumstance of it. But, like, if you're a cheater or, like, you know, you have that in you, you don't have a guilty conscience, like, listen, I got some buddies that, you know, they don't have a lot of guilty consciences.
1: Right.
0: I get it. You want to have a hole-in-one at the club championship.
1: You understand where he's coming from.
0: I get it. I would never in a million years do it. But, like, I understand the motivation.
1: He was seduced by the moment.
0: But, like, to preemptively drive up there in the morning and place the ball and put a fake pitch mark in where it hit, like, that's all time bad. Yeah. But I understand the motivation. That's where I'm at.
1: Yeah, it is true to understand where he's coming from. It is fake. He is like the Milli Vanilli of golf. It's like Milli Vanilli winning
0: what
1: the Grammy. Is
0: that
1: a good
0: chance.
1: One?
0: Do either of the Gen Zs behind the glass know who Milli Vanilli is?
1: No.
0: Armin? No. Yeah, zero but chance.
1: I can't wait for you guys to Google
0: it. Yeah, ask ChatGPT or however you guy's get your information
1: this guy's legitimacy was as close to theirs was in winning winning Grammy Awards. But, you know, what's funny is it's like what he did.
0: I love the aggressive head shakes behind the glass. They're like, you guys are old.
1: Also, my grandmother's sick. Yeah. Shame on you, my friend. Mm. Like, that's what the dog ate my homework business.
0: Yes.
1: And, it's so funny. Like, golf is ridden with a lot of this stuff. And depending on who you play with. So, I don't know about you. Mm. I was talking to Faber about this earlier. Sometimes I like the rounds where it's a little more loose.
0: Yeah.
1: You hit a ball and your buddy's like, just hit another.
0: Yeah.
1: Don't go even look for it's okay.
0: Just take a drop, brother. I don't need to see you swinging from below the tree. Like, I don't need to watch this.
1: And then sometimes I do like when you're playing with people that are like really, really good and you kind of feel like it's all business.
0: Yeah.
1: I don't mind that once in a while, but I play with a guy. So like when you play, the hole ends, you go to the, if you're driving the cart or you're walking, and then you say, hey, what did you all get? Like, do you keep score? Like, everyone's scoring?
0: I would say less so in the app era. Because most people are just
1: logging your own.
0: Like, I have my Golf Canada app.
1: Right.
0: And I can keep track of how many putts I had and all that stuff. Like, it's fun just to keep my stats.
1: Because normally you do that.
0: If I'm playing with my dad and my mom.
1: Yeah.
0: Like, we're going to play. Like, I'll have it and I'll keep track.
1: Hey, what did you get?
0: Mostly I write it down because I want it. In case I get a hole in one, I can have it and frame it, basically.
1: And
0: then I never get one. But I might drive there in the morning and place a ball.
1: Right. So this is where people fudge a little bit. Sometimes it's that, you know, like, let's say it's a par five. Mm-hmm. It's shot number five. You put it really close, and then they tell you later, I got a six. And maybe they took the gimme themselves. Like, usually you do the gimme to someone else. Or my favorite is, I don't know if you ever had this, when you ask someone what they got on a hole, and they don't tell you the strokes, they give you like a rating. So it'd be like this. What did you get? Give me a seven.
0: Well, you know what we call
1: what
0: that?
1: What does that mean?
0: We call that a mental health triple. That's a mental health triple. Where you it might have been a quad or it might have been a quintuple, but you're like, you know what? I'm taking a seven.
1: Making a seven, right?
0: I think what makes the sport of golf great is what you just said there. Like, you can, if we're not playing for anything, if I'm going out for my usual group at 7 a.m. at Lakeview, you can do whatever the hell you want. As long as you're keeping pace and having fun and keeping a smile on your face, I really don't care. Like, the only time it becomes really bad

0: and where guys get kicked out of golf clubs is when, like, it comes around to the member guest time or comes around to the club championship time or the match play
1: tournament. That's when you're not messing around.
0: Where, like, it's not, like, life and death. It's not the Masters, but it's a level of competition. You're paying to be there. You're having excitement. You know, it's, like, it's a big thing. That's where the cheating comes in. But, like, if I'm playing with my buddy and he's, like, I got a double and it was a triple. I'm not gonna be like, actually, buddy, I saw you punch it out over there. I'm like, that double. Like, I couldn't give a crap less.
1: I played with a father-son combo one time. We're at the end. The dad goes, I got seven. Son's like, no, you didn't. He's like, yeah, I got seven. First shot went in the woods.
0: Oh, yeah. See,
1: then he went in the sand. You took four putts.
0: I'm playing
1: through. And it was a huge argument.
0: I'm playing through. Right? I can't have that energy in my life.
1: Now, if this guy did this move as a prank on his buddies,
0: totally
1: that would have been cool.
0: Totally different.
1: It's like, hey, it's McKee here. I'm going to put the ball in. Yeah. Let's see what Kipper and Bourne think when I tell them, right? So we're playing a tournament one time, Sam. We pulled a little prank on somebody. This guy would not stop talking about his Big Bertha driver.
0: Okay.
1: This is when the first, right? Yeah. Oh, my Bertha, I hit it so far, blah, blah, like, just like, shut up. Yeah. So it was my dad's company tournament.
0: Okay.
1: We're playing a hole. They're in the group behind us. It was a hole where the green is at the bottom of a hill. So when you tee off, you can't see where your ball lands.
0: Yeah.
1: So we're playing, and of the four guys, three of them could not even drive. So when this ball comes through to us, we knew it was him.
0: Yeah.
1: At first, like, buddy, like, maybe a little space.
0: Yeah.
1: And now you have options. You could throw the ball back at him. You could put the ball in your pocket. You could throw it in the woods. Like, he do. And then we came up with the opposite. We put the ball closer to the green.
0: Oh, yeah.
1: So we made it as if the drive would have been like 430 yards. Crazy. He comes over that hill. I told you about
0: Oh, my God.
1: Okay, so now you're saying, is that the end of the story? No, this is how we ended this guy's golf career. At the dinner, we told everyone ahead of time the story of what we did. And then he went around telling everyone about his long drive.
0: Oh, my God. That's evil, but I like it.
1: Isn't that good?
0: It is good. But there's different things you can do when somebody hits into you, right? You can, you can,
1: what,
0: like,
1: do you do normally?
0: Say anything? Let's turn around and be like, relax.
1: Yeah, just a little
0: bit.
1: Space.
0: Just a little bit.
1: Yeah.
0: And like, if it's, and then if it's multiple, you escalate and be like, hey guys, like, let's relax. But usually if somebody hits into you, you just go, whoa. Like,
1: what would you do?
0: Nobody really does it on purpose.
1: No. And you know, sometimes you just get a hold of one. You didn't realize how long it was going to go, right? Usually you have the right intentions. Let me ask you this question. I'm playing a couple weeks ago. We're in the middle of the fairway, in the middle of a hole, and the group behind us just drives through, says, hey, do you mind if we play through? As they pass us.
0: They didn't give you an option.
1: And I said, I guess we don't have a choice.
0: That's a power move.
1: Like, what is that?
0: That's a power move.
1: Like, I would never say no.
0: No,
1: like,
0: no.
1: Especially if you're in four and there's two behind.
0: Yeah.
1: Come on.
0: Yeah, like, of course.
1: I don't want to have that kind of stress.
0: No, that's hilarious.
1: But what a great little story.
0: So
1: how would you get away with a, like, if you had to try to get away with one?
0: This is
1: Come
0: the only
1: on,
0: way.
1: You could do better than this.
0: This is the only way. I mean,
1: is this really the only way to do it?
0: How else would you do it?
1: Well, you definitely have to plant the ball.
0: You got to plant
1: the ball. The ball's got to be planted.
0: But, like, you can't, they can't see your shot.
1: No, you got to go deeper. You have to get in cahoots with someone that works there.
0: Yes. You gotta,
1: someone on that grounds crew has to plant that ball.
0: The heist has to grow. That's your only
1: It's got to be deeper. You got to have another person that you don't show up there.
0: Oh,
1: right? That's the only way to pull
0: that
1: off.
0: It is the easiest game to cheat. There's no question. Like, of all the sports, there's no other way. They're like,
1: right.
0: You can cheat. You can fluff your lie. Like, we saw it at the Open with Bryson DeChambeau, where he tried to, like, stomp around and improve his lie. Like, you can lay the club behind it. You can, like, maybe wait till your playing partners aren't looking. You're like, oh, I dropped. I found it. Like, there's lots of ways to cheat. But if you play with somebody enough, like, I have my usual group of guys, and we're all honest. We play quick. It's, like, normal. But, like, I've played with guys for extended periods of time where, like, I know he's shaving strokes. I know he's dropping balls. I know every time he goes in the woods, oh, he found. Oh, no way. Again?
1: You must
0: be the luckiest guy on planet Earth.
1: Right.
0: There's certain people that just have certain intricacies. But, like, I know if the guy's bragging about his score or whatever and I watched him play, I just let him have it. And I know in the back of my mind that he's a dirty, rotten liar, and away we go. Like, right. I'm never going to be like, no, you lied. You know,
1: because you're only playing against yourself.
0: Exactly right.
1: Right. So if you want to go and trick yourself into breaking 90, go ahead and tell that story.
0: Go
1: but
0: for it.
1: But you know when you go
0: know
1: to
0: in the
1: bed
0: back
1: at night.
0: Yeah, that you lied and you cheated. So that's it.
1: Yeah. A quick break. Show Ali is next. Sportsnet Today continues. Wow. Hour one already in the books. An hour left. It's Gentilly and McKee. Sportsnet.

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0: Girl, you know it's true. The reference earlier made, Milli Vanilli. Maybe you and I are Milli Vanilli. Maybe we're not even Sammy and Mike. We're imposters.
1: But, like, he's not really singing.
0: No,
1: you
0: so I mean,
1: he couldn't rap?
0: Yeah, he's not hitting a lot of high notes.
1: It's not exactly Whitney Houston.
0: Yeah, so it's like light cheating. Yeah. But we brought this up about the golfer that faked the hole-in-one.
1: That was not light cheating. Planting a hole-in-one at the club championships is not light cheating. Not light cheating.
0: Welcome back to Sportsnet today. Mike Gentile, Sam McKee, and now Sho Ali on the line with us. How are we doing, sir?
2: Good, guys. So what's this context for Milli Vanilli? Are you guys accusing Milli Vanilli of cheating? Like, what's going on here?
1: Well, I mean, the story goes, as us olds will remember it. I don't really remember that well. But they were like a mega group. And then they, maybe at a concert, one of their speakers cut, or it was like, I forget. And then they were exposed as frauds.
0: Yeah.
1: But they really won Grammy, didn't they? Grammy?
0: Show they
1: or was it at the Grammys that this happened?
0: No. They won a Grammy for Best New Artist, for Best Whatever.
1: Uh-huh.
0: Years later, it came.

0: out that neither one of them were actually singing. They were lip syncing the whole time. And they got busted when a speaker broke, kind of like Ashley Simpson.
1: Yeah, never
0: got
1: go full Ashley
0: SNL,
1: Simpson.
0: Right?
1: Never go full Ashley.
0: And it became this whole controversy. Like, so they sat around lip syncing all the way to the Grammys.
1: It's crazy.
0: So, yeah, there was a story about the guy with the fake hole in one. So it's like he was the Milli Vanilli of golf.
1: Oh, my. Armin, just in my ear, only act to ever have their Grammy revoked.
0: There you go.
2: Wow.
1: Revoked. I guess that's fair, though. I mean, they weren't singing. They weren't doing what they won the award for.
0: But Armin, if
2: were
0: you
2: were they a one-hit wonder? Were they a one?
1: I don't know.
2: Or they had more than that?
0: Well, I'll be honest. There was about three good songs on that album, so I'm going to call them a three. Blame It on the Rain. Thank you very much.
1: I will say, the only guy in this room that has a Milli Vanilli album.
0: I'll tell you this, and show's going to like this. They had their Grammy revoked, but the performance was so good, they replaced it with an Oscar.
1: Oh!
0: So I thought...
1: Millie,
0: hey, like, to pull that off, that's pretty outstanding.
1: Are they even on? They're on Spotify.
0: They are.
1: And they have 2.7 million monthly listeners. Wow. So like, they're still making a bank, right?
0: Like, that's crazy. You lip synced your way to a Grammy?
1: Man, fake it till you make it.
0: Just like the Blue Jays playoff run. We'll get to the Wild play in a minute, show, but we were talking about kind of the grit and grind we're seeing from these Jays. And I guess one way to explain how sloppy the Jays were for a lot of the year was maybe the trade deadline was hanging over their heads so much that without that hanging over their heads now, it does lend itself to a little more focus. There's much less distraction with the roster going forward and that sort of thing. So how have you noticed their plays change since the deadline?
2: Yeah, they definitely look a little looser. I'll tell you that much. I mean, they seem a little more cohesive. Yeah, because let's face it, guys, right? For the, 100 plus games pre-deadline, it felt like a lot of the baseball we had seen from the Blue Jays, whether it was on offense or defense, was pretty lifeless, right? It wasn't all that fun to watch. They were making, especially compared to last year, uncharacteristic mistakes all over the field, base running, offense, defense, whatever you name it. They were doing it poorly. And post deadline, I'm not going to say it's all changed, but it does feel like a lot of it's changed, right? I mean, some of the defensive plays seem a little more cohesive. The at bats, look a little more, like there's more effort there to a certain extent, like they're more locked in. And it's not just from the guys who just got here. Like I've enjoyed what I've seen for the most part from a Brett Bateman or a Josh Smith, for example, but yeah, I mean, even like the George Springers of the world and the Miles Straw, who's getting a little more playing time now, guys like that, you're just seeing more from them. So here's hoping it keeps up. The odds are still against them. I think the playoff odds for them are like 4% or whatever, but at the very least, it's more entertaining to watch. I'll say that.
1: I will say 4% seems perfect to me. Like we talked about it a little bit in our first block, our level of belief and on this run or whatever, like, what will you have to see to truly believe, Shell, that they could make a run here? Like, what's the number?
2: Like, in terms of wins, maybe?
1: You know, like, just like, now they're 3.5 games back of Texas, who swept them earlier this year, so they have the tiebreaker over them, so they're technically 4.5 games back of the last wild card spot. What is, like, is it 1.5 when you're really...

0: Rangers and the Astros and the Mariners and the Twins and so on. If they're around there, I think I will believe, because two games back after you've gotten through arguably the hardest remaining stretch of the season, mm-hmm. I know you have to play the Mariners and the Orioles and so on, but those teams are a little less daunting than the Red Sox, Rays, and Yankees. So if that's where they're at, I think I would believe a little more, more ardently.
1: That's fair. And if they can, like, you're right, that stretch here, this is a real murderer's row, this next 2 week stretch, but it does open up. Like, there's no denying looking at this schedule, because after that stretch, it's Royals, it's Mariners, it's Guardians who they're chasing. It's in the Royals again. It's at the Athletics, Orioles, Tigers, and then it's the Rangers. Like, there is a spot where they can control their own destiny a little bit. But yeah, they got to get through this stretch alive. That's what they're looking at right now.
0: And don't get me wrong. I mean, we're talking about teams that they have been kind of in tough against even earlier in the season. Like, they laid out a really easy schedule for the Jays to start the season, and they were bad, right? They
1: flat
0: just did
1: bad.
0: Not beat those teams. So it's not like you can take those series for granted against the Tigers and the Orioles and the Rangers and the Athletics, because you've had trouble beating those teams consistently, at the very least, over the course of the season. It's just the type of baseball they're playing now.
1: It's the new Jays.
0: It makes me believe in them a little bit more. Yeah. It really does.
1: Yeah.
2: I like that, the new Jays. You know what's funny? Sometimes we'll look at
1: a
2: schedule.
1: A lot like the old Jays.
2: Yeah. We'll look at it and be like, hey, we got the Mariners, and then they get to face this team. And then on the flip side, someone else is saying, you know, we got a nice schedule coming up. Toronto's in town for four. Thank God for that.
1: Yeah, God.
2: Let's go both ways.
1: Talk about a cold splash of water in the face, gents. You're right.
2: Here's a weird conversation. Show, I'm going to take you back to the Jays-Philly series. The at-bat where Estrada stepped off and purposely put Marsh to third base, right, during that series.
0: Sure.
2: And it was funny because I'm watching it. I'm like, I don't remember seeing the intentional balk before. That was a cool move, and Valenzuela was motivating that. So we had Ben Schulman on yesterday. And think of the irony. The topic was, man, it's amazing when you're watching a game and something that doesn't occur very often occurs, and you have to kind of react to it in real time and describe to the audience what's going on. And I was talking about the intentional balk. I cannot imagine what was going through everyone's mind, yours as well, last night during that just weird play in the seventh inning.
0: Oh, my gosh, I know. First of all, the intentional balk thing, I feel like I think maybe I'd seen it once before. I think I seem to recall, you know, Kenley Jansen intentionally balking because Ohtani was standing right behind him. It was like Angels Dodgers, I think. Anyways, I think that's the only other time I'd ever seen it. I can't really remember a time I'd ever seen what went down in the seventh inning yesterday. I mean, good heavens, what a complete mess, right? And I don't think any one party in what went on last night is completely absolved of what went down. Like, I think the Red Sox clearly had no idea how many outs there were. I don't think all the Blue Jays knew how many outs there were either. I mean, like, Simeon Woods, Richardson, and a couple other guys started walking off the field after the play. So I don't think they're completely out of it. And then I don't think the umpires necessarily explained themselves either to John Schneider, Chad Tracy, or the crowd at the Rogers Center all that well either. It just, no one is really as absolved of what went down last night. And again, I generally side with John Schneider in the sense that he feels that they didn't get a chance to fairly appeal because no one said that anything was amiss until they essentially started a review. I think in that sense, the umpires really screwed it up. But
2: yeah,
0: what a just bizarre play. They took it was a 17-minute delay.
2: Crazy.
0: In the middle of the game for basically no reason. That's just an absurd thing. And then even beyond that, right? I think the rule was applied correctly, but at the same time, like at some point, I think, like, common sense should apply. You know what I mean? It's just, I don't know. It was just a very bizarre thing all around, even though the rule, I think, was, by the letter of the law, technically was applied correctly.
1: My wife's a sports fan, like, not a diehard sports fan like me, but she generally likes sports. And we were both sitting on the couch. She was doing her, like, watch TikToks while I watch sports thing. That's, you know, relationships in 2026. What a thrill. And she sometimes, like, if she looks up and she's like, what's happening here in a sport? And I can, of course, is explain it to her.
2: Yeah.
1: Last night she's like, what's happening here? I'm like, honey, I have no idea. Like, I have flat out no idea what's happening right now. Can you explain it to me? Anyways, it's one of the weirdest things.
2: My son popped up on the couch. Same thing. Yeah. Dad, what does this mean? well, if they get one more yard, they score a touchdown.
1: Yeah, yeah, exactly.
2: So Leslie's like, what is this? I'm like, I have no clue.
1: Son, sorry to disappoint you, but your father has no idea about this.

0: sport he's watching.
1: I imagine Shohm and Chris LaRue and Shohm and all just driving home like, Mom, I guess there's four outs in an inning. I didn't know that. So what was it like, Shohm, during the play? Like, there's scrambling going on. People are Googling. They're trying to find, like, it's like every panel they cut to, no one knew what was going on. Like, what was it like in that moment? Must have been pretty wild.
2: Yeah, when I finally found the rule in the rule book, rule, what is it, 5.04C4?
0: Oh, yes. Yes.
2: The rule everyone knows off the top of their head.
0: The beautifully named rule.
1: How did you look it up? Well, I don't even know what you put in there.
2: And so, like, Google comes up, right, and it says the fourth out rule. And I thought to myself, holy smokes, I've never heard of this rule in my entire life. Oh, boy. It's, you know you're in trouble when the example MLB.com gave was this. It was like an article from a couple years ago. I guess this had been applied in some Pirates Nationals game. I'm reading this article.
0: I read
2: right?
0: the same article.
2: Man, the article was like 18 paragraphs long. I thought, oh, my God. Even Major League Baseball took like 2,000 words, took the length of a college essay to explain what went down. So, yeah, there were no winners in what went down last night.
0: Yeah, like my big point is that usually a rule in all of sports are like, you know, football has a lot of weird rules, but it's to prevent circumstances. Like, I just don't know what that rule, like, you have to appeal. It's like, an appeal? What is this, a court? I don't understand what the rule is trying to prevent. That's the part that confused me the most about it. Like, usually when you look at a rule in sports, you understand why it's there, even if it's stupid and weird. This one, to me, I just don't understand why it's there at all, and it just feels needless.
2: Yeah, like the whole timed play aspect of it. And you know, I mean, like, I think the when you look at the high home thing, the high home view of behind home plate on the replays and so on, like, you can clearly see Siegler crosses home plate, 100%. Even though he doesn't tag before the play is completed with Vladdy at first. Like, I get this, and this is literally what happened. But I guess I don't understand. Yeah, to your point, Sam, like, what the point of Vladdy touching the first base bag instead of the third base bag in order to appeal. Yeah, it's just, it seems like a needless case of, like, rules lawyering. And again, I get it. The rule exists. I'm sure there was a situation 120 years ago that necessitated this, but clearly that we have not dealt with this. I think it's happened twice since 2009. I mean, if that's the case, then good heavens.
1: I'm surprised that happened twice in history of Earth.
0: You truly cannot predict ball.
2: Also, the funny thing is, too, one of those times in 2009, the reason that Scherzer was so animated was because it happened to him when he was at the Diamondbacks, I think, against the Dodgers. So, funnily, of all the times this has happened in the last, like, near two decades, Scherzer hasn't been involved.
0: He was present.
2: Yeah, that's wild.
1: I was thinking yesterday, can you imagine there's, like, a rules committee meeting and someone's like, anyone have any, Keith, what do you got for us? You know, there's too many uncontested tagless runners that don't get awarded with a run. We need to put something
0: the
1: in there.
0: The pitch is it's a bad pitch.
1: Right? The pitch is bad. Although, you know what? It did get me thinking, Shohm, last night. Max Scherzer, I think this guy's going to be a manager.
0: Yeah. Yeah,
1: like, if you look at the attitude, if you look at the trophy case, if you look at just the way he popped into that situation, how he acted in the playoffs, I don't know. He kind of strikes me as, I think we'll see him as a manager one day.
2: That'd be pretty fun. I bet it's not anytime soon.
1: No.
2: If only because we've heard him talk about, you know, once he retires, spend time with his family and so on. But yeah, it's true. I mean, how many other times have you ever seen someone who's that accomplished in really any sport? I feel like it happens more often in basketball than it does anywhere else, but how often do you see those kinds of guys becoming managers? Very infrequently. So it would be pretty cool if he was a manager. I think he'd probably be a pretty fair one. No one would want to have to go explain to him literally anything because he's the most terrifying human being on earth, essentially.
0: We just got a great text from Ron Whitby that says, surprising we didn't see this in Game 7 of the World Series with the way things went. It's a great text.
1: That's how it ended.
0: So you mentioned Brett Bateman, who... Like you, I don't think they were talking about it a little bit on the broadcast that the numbers don't necessarily jump off the page, but if you've watched the game since he's come up, you can definitely see something there and you see kind of what they liked about him. Like, he's just such a Ross Atkins type of guy, but I can't get over, I wish I knew how to do this show. I don't know how to do the internet. Like, I'm just so obsolete now, but I want a side by side. If someone's listening and can do this for me, a side by side swing of him and Stephen Kwan. Like, every time I watch this game, it's just, it's such an eerily similar swing. And obviously the defensive profile is there. I think they recreated Stephen.

0: one. It's the exact same swing show. Can you do that?
1: I do like watch.
0: Do you know how to do that?
1: I do not.
0: Me. Okay, crap. We're all obsolete.
1: I will agree with you that Bateman's game does, I mean, reminds me of a lot of guys. Kwan is certainly a great example of one of those guys. I mean, it reminds me a lot of, if not his swing, but just the way he moves around out there so confidently. It reminds me of, I mean, of Dalton Varsho, truthfully.
0: Yeah.
1: He's a phenomenal defender. I think too, when he was one of the two guys along with Southacine coming back for Gausman, I think a lot of people said, oh, great. Like, you know, another contact guy, bat to ball skill guy, has not a particularly heralded prospect, but still perhaps someone that could factor in the mix for the center field job in the not too distant future, because he was having a breakout season in AAA, and now here he is and making an impact pretty much right away. I mean, we saw the impact when he first got promoted in Philly, and you're still seeing it now. I gotta say, I mean, I don't know what the future holds for next year, if only because of the lockout, but
0: yeah.
1: I would be surprised if he's not at least a part of the solution to center field. Now, again, Miles Straw, I think he has a team option, club option for next year.
0: Yeah.
1: So
0: I think Brett Bateman made him not picking up that option. If I had to guess.
1: Maybe, right? Maybe they view Bateman as the fourth outfielder or the outright center fielder. I know you typically like to have your center fielder, you know, you hit with a little bit more of a pop, but again, you can get away with it if he is like one of two guys in your lineup. Of course, right now the problem is everyone hits like Brett Bateman.
0: They're all Brett Bateman.
1: Yes, yeah, so you need a little more power for this to be a little more viable, whether it's from him or from the rest of the lineup. But in terms of defensive center fielders, he's got to be one of the more exciting players if you're talking about what's to come after this season.
0: It's so funny.
2: There's only one way to pull this off. Yeah. David Schneider, because he could do anyone's batting stance.
0: Yeah, it's true. That's true. need him. It's funny, though. You mentioned the power thing, show. It's like Chuck McAdoo comes up here and hit. I'm like, whoa, he's amazing. He hit it over the fence. I'm like, they gotta hit him clean up. He hit that ball hard. He's got some nice power, but like, it just shows you how little power there's been this year. It's crazy.
1: Yeah, McAdoo, I think, is also, given that he just got called up, he's now hit a home run in five straight, including his minor league success. And obviously, he hit one more or less immediately when he first got called up earlier this season, albeit
0: in Baltimore,
1: on the road. Isn't it crazy, though, Sam, that McAdoo comes up, hits a home run at the Rogers Center right away. McAdoo now has more home runs at the Rogers Center than Vladimir Guerrero Jr.
0: Yeah, you're a meanie, show. I wasn't going to do it, but you did it. I thought of it, but you're the big mean guy, so you did it.
1: Look, Vladdy, I genuinely believed this after the game where he hit the home run in Philly. Not that I was ready to say he's back, but given he looked great with that swing, he got another RBI single later in that game. He took a walk very confidently, and I thought, man, like, especially the walk part of it too. When Vladdy is right and he's taking confidently pitches that are the borderline pitches on the edges of the zone, that's kind of what he's known for, essentially. Maybe perhaps even more than the power, it's that eye of his that you feel so good about and that you haven't seen for a lot of the season. So maybe that's something he can build on.
0: Yeah.
1: And then you didn't really see it in the series finale against Philly, and you didn't really see, I feel like it was even worse yesterday, frankly. Now, again, those two games, and including the game he hit a home run, those are small sample sizes, but it just, like, isn't that the issue we go back to for the vast majority of the season? Like, I'm not going to lay it all on
0: Vladdy. There's zero momentum for him.
1: Because everyone needs to hit, but you're right. I mean, you need to see more of that on a more consistent basis, and every time you think he's taking a step forward, it doesn't really go anywhere. I mean, My genuine belief is that he's probably injured and he's just trying to play through it because there's nobody else to hit the baseball right now. But boy, that's a tough look to absorb on a night to night basis.
0: I think we're praying that's it, because like, I just,
2: it would satisfy you.
0: I mean,
2: because it wouldn't
0: something.
2: Be that he's broken. He's injured. It's like, hey, now he can get better.
0: I'm at the point now where I'm actually like kind of worried about next year.
2: Yeah.
0: Well, if it happens,
2: when he was holding the Gatorade in the post game, I'm watching and I'm thinking he must be looking at McAdoo saying, man, I'll trade spots with you any day.
0: God, what a
2: right? No, but seriously,
0: I couldn't
2: like,
0: give to
2: just,
0: be Charles McAdoo.
2: Right? Because it's not for lack of trying.
0: I think Charles would trade bank accounts.
2: I think he would. In a second show, we're going to talk to you about Dylan Cease. Probably, I guess, the undisputed Jays MVP of this year. In his last seven starts, minus the one against Tampa where five runs were surrendered, a combined one run in those other six starts. It's not that he's just been good this year. He's gotten better, better velocity. He's stayed longer in games. He's actually found a way to get stronger as the year has gone, and no one else he'd rather have on the mound.

0: tonight. Just an incredible season.
1: Yeah, he's been nasty. He's been exactly as advertised. I think one of the most interesting things about Cease, especially over that stretch you just described there, Mike, is that, you know, we've kind of seen, so the velocity has been better, but you've also seen it kind of dip and rise to a certain extent. And I can't help but think, and Ben has talked about this both on TV and radio, that it almost feels like he's doing it on purpose at this point. And I'm sure if you're an opposing batter, and you're prepping for a Dylan, like a 97 mile an hour fastball from Dylan Cease, and then you're getting a 95 mile an hour. It might not sound like a huge difference, but I bet it does mess with your timing to a certain extent. And then he ramps back up to that speed by the end of the game. I'm sure that doesn't help your approach if you're an opposing batter and he's using more pitches. He has been so much fun to watch. I mean, it's pretty much a two horse race between him and Cam Schlittler with the Yankees, who's also been really gross this year. But it's going to be a lot of fun down the stretch, if only because you mentioned the team MVP. I mean, I would say Cease, maybe Varland is perhaps the other guy, but they have been absolutely gross this season. And you got to see some special things. I mean, Cease is here for such a long time that there's a chance that midway through this contract, he's challenging for a top 10 space on the Blue Jays franchise leading, you know, top 10 all-time strikeouts in franchise history. So, and I mean, he's here for 7 years. If this is what he's going to be doing, he might get near the top of that list by the time it's all said and done. But yeah, he has been a treat to watch, and he's the exact kind of guy you want, especially when you already won, you know, quote unquote, won the matchup that did not favor you yesterday. Like, you won the Sonny Gray matchup, which generally favors the Red Sox in almost every game this season. And you won that matchup with Jameson Taillon and Simeon Woods Richardson holding the Red Sox to one run, which was the wonky seventh inning run, right? So you have a very good shot now with Cease on the mound moving forward to the rest of the rotation, ailing though it may be, to at the very least in a long four game series against the Red Sox to kind of make some hay here as you also get set for the Yankees on Friday.
0: Show, you're the best. Thanks for your time.
2: Thanks,
0: that was electric. We'll do it again soon. Thanks, pal.
2: See you, bud.
1: Yeah, always, guys. Talk to you later.
0: All right, Show Ali from Jay's Talk and everything here at Sportsnet 590 The Fan
2: and the Fantasy Football Commissioner.
0: Yes,
2: Cease does the thing that I love when pitchers do, and I guess the guy that I think of most for this is Justin Verlander, but he starts throwing harder as the game goes on. And by the time he gets to the ninth or whatever, I mean, he's gone full. I guess it was seventh.
0: You see the ramp up.
2: It was the seventh inning he went to against the Cubs, right? And then that heartbreaker down to two strikes. You know, you think, if they Jays finished one game out of a playoff spot, that game, you'll think about that one. Two strikes, and they hung one to Bregman. But he gets to the end of his rope, and he's just pumping in 99. There's not many more badass things in sports than that. Like, I was on the more skeptical side of things when they first signed him, because a lot of the stuff you read about him with the walks and like how he doesn't get deep into games and the amount they gave him and so quickly and all that different stuff. And to start the year, he was the most expensive five and dive guy.
0: Well, that's what it feels like. If you're only getting five innings, like, you got a whole other half a game to worry about.
2: But the last month and a half,
0: my God,
2: has been, I mean, it'd be hard to say, like, the Jays have had some amazing pitchers, so don't get me wrong, I'm not trying to be too hyperbolic, but it's been one of the best stretches I could ever remember from a Blue Jays pitcher.
0: Since July 3rd, 7 innings, 8 innings, 1. And that was in the All-Star game.
2: Yes, okay.
0: 6 innings, 9 innings, 6 innings, 7 innings. So that's since July 3rd.
2: And no one does that. And it's just, it's a real treat to watch a guy who's sort of, honestly, he's been coached. Like, Pete Walker gets a lot of credit for his coaching and like what he does with pitchers. And Cease was still walking a lot of guys. He's telling them, you have nasty stuff. You can pitch to contact and still get strikeouts. And he's been pitching in the zone way more. And it's just a pleasure to watch. And I'm really hoping he wins the Cy Young. It's been an awesome year. And that's something to watch for on the stretch here. Every start, like, tonight's a huge one for the narrative. The Red Sox have been one of the best teams in the league. They've had this amazing turnaround, lots of national media around them, lots of eyeballs.
0: Yeah.
2: Big game for both teams. This is a huge start for his Cy Young candidacy. So all these games matter a ton. I'm looking forward to it. Love it.
0: You know, I thought Treya Savage had the most unique pitching delivery.
2: Yeah.
0: And I guess he does, because he literally goes up on a ladder and throws it down. But Dylan Cease, and Soriano a little bit too, but Dylan Cease has this weird windup. His arm looks like it begins at the elbow. Like, you don't see from the shoulder to the elbow. It's just this weird.
2: It's amazing how much.
0: Like, it just kind of pops out.
2: And, like, it's amazing. I mean, this is a huge reason why he's one of the best in the league, if not the best in the league, is the torque that he creates with such a short line.
0: And with the deception and it at just, the same time.
2: On you before you can make a decision. And then you're selling out for that. And he breaks off the break and stuff. So it's been a pleasure to watch. And I hope it continues tonight.
0: NFL, we talked about it a little bit earlier in terms of the crazy numbers we saw with the Hall of Fame game. Crazy photos coming out of Highmark Stadium with the Bills and a lot of obstructed seats. And we got a couple of quarterback controversies. One of them is been settled. We'll do that in our final segment coming up right here on Sportsnet today. Gentile McKee, Sportsnet 590, The Fan.
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0: Final segment of Sportsnet today. Mike Gentile, Sam McKee with you. You know, we're not at the let's get these games going point of the NFL yet. We're still in the looking forward to. Right, we're doing stuff like talking about the jerseys and the schedule and that sort of thing. Like, yeah. We're not quite there yet.
1: And the story that will lead every sports talk radio show, Kyler Murray.
0: Right.
1: The starting quarterback of the...
0: Huge, huge news.
1: Well, so, I mean, if you're a Vikings fan, that's
0: a Vikings
1: news.
0: Fan, it's big. But I got a couple of stories here. I'm gonna just throw them at you.
1: Okay.
0: This is a take it or leave it NFL stories. So if you like the story, we could talk about it.
1: Okay.
0: And if you don't, you could say, I'm leaving it.
1: Okay.
0: And they're skewed on purpose. For example, it's the final year of Aaron Rodgers.
1: Please, God, let that
0: Bye.
1: Be the case.
0: Don't
1: wait,
0: care.
1: Wait, what? He's got a platform. We'll never be rid of him.
0: No.
1: He'll be the Monday morning quarterback for McAfee for
0: he'll
1: the rest
0: just
1: of his
0: continue.
1: Life.
0: 100%. I'm less surprised that really continued. And it went kind of berserk the last time they did it.
1: Things got a little squirrely there.
0: Here's another one. Watson, Sanders, it's the Browns QB crisis. I'm going to leave that one too,
1: I don't
0: right?
1: care. I don't care who plays when they win two games this year.
0: The interesting one, Rams super team. That seems to, you know, it's funny. We never lead with the defending champs. It's always with the team that you think is going to usurp them. And I know they're an awesome team, the reigning MVP. But, man, they're starting the year in Australia. They got a tough schedule, a tough division. I don't know, man. It's still going to be tough for them as well.
1: I can't believe they're going right? to Australia. I can't believe it. Like, it's just of all the NFL stories that I'm just blown away by over the past few years in terms of what the league does to make money, they do Craven stuff all the time. Like, Brazil and all these. Like,
0: that's pretty far.
1: Australia is just too far. It's on the other side of the world.
0: I know they pitched the Amazon Antarctica game, and I don't know if that's...
1: Yeah.
0: It's a little bit of a tougher condition.
1: They can't sell as many luxury boxes in Antarctica as
0: the
1: they can.
0: The thing about Antarctica yeah. that people may not know, you got to have it in a dome. It's got to be in a dome.
1: Yeah, right.
0: Let's go to Jarrett Bailey, NFL writer at SB Nation and host of the Pump Fake Pod. Jarrett, how are we doing today?
2: Doing good, guys. I hope I don't get any sort of notification about NFL kickoff weekend in Saudi Arabia anytime soon. But I'll keep my eyes open.
1: Don't threaten Roger Goodell with a good time, buddy. Well, don't threaten him with a good time.
0: With the NFL, you never know. So we're sitting here, like, not exactly, and let's get these games going yet. We're still kind of feeling out the process of the offseason, trying to figure things out in terms of the big storylines. Where are you at now as you're preparing for the season?
2: No, I'm in get these games going territory. I'm tired of talking about what ifs and maybes and probabilities and projections. Like, let's just get this thing going. Preseason wise, like the first week of preseason, I'm pretty into it. I actually enjoy it. I have fun with it. I'll do a goofy piece about the preseason. Not exactly sure what the format will be yet. I have an idea, but I don't want to jinx it. So I'll tease that. So, like, the first week of the preseason, pretty fun. Once we get to that third week, though, man, I don't need to see fifth stringers for 3 hours on all 32 teams. We can get through the rest of that. But, you know, all these...

0: these lists that are still coming out where we have, very matter-of-fact statements about how one quarterback is like the all-decade quarterback, and, it's pretty obvious that he's probably not the all-decade quarterback, and that leads to more debates. Like, I saw a Saints account say, is Taysom Hill a Hall of Famer? Like, let's stop and just get games going so we can stop talking about ridiculous things.
1: I totally agree. But speaking of quarterbacks, which quarterback, star MVP quarterback, we're talking about Lamar Jackson and Josh Allen, will maybe take the most time to adjust to their new head coach? Obviously, Joe Brady's been there forever, so maybe that's planted a little bit different as a question. But how do you think those two quarterbacks are going to do with a different person calling plays?
0: Yeah, I mean, for Josh, I don't think it's going to be much of an adjustment period at all. I mean, Joe Brady's been calling the plays the last couple of years. It'll be different for Lamar. New head coach, new offensive coordinator, basically just a brand new staff altogether. Baltimore's a weird team to me because, I was on here not long ago talking about, my thoughts for the Ravens. I just don't see a super high ceiling with them. Obviously, Lamar is a, incredible talent. Derrick Henry hasn't seemed to take much of a step back, if any, but like their weapons, they just gave Zay Flowers, Justin Jefferson money, and I think that's laughable. They don't have another receiver on that roster that I would consider like a true threat, and even that, I wouldn't put Zay Flowers in the top 25 receivers in the NFL. So offensively, there's not a whole lot there that terrifies you outside of Lamar and Derrick Henry. Defensively, outside of Kyle Hamilton, that's an aging football team. Roquan Smith getting older, his play's on a little bit of a decline. Marlon Humphrey certainly getting older. Nate Wiggins was carted off the field today, apparently, at training camp practice. So, that's a team where they're going to be counting a lot on the oft-injured Trey Hendrickson to, look like the Trey Hendrickson that led the NFL in sacks a couple years ago. Certainly no guarantee that happens. Baltimore is a team that I'm very skeptical on.
2: So you mentioned old there, and it's a perfect transition into another old team in the Kansas City Chiefs. And I think for me, the most fascinating team to watch coming out of the gate, Patrick Mahomes on track to, I guess, start week one, which seems inconceivable considering when he got injured, but it seems like he's on track. Like, I don't know what portion of Mahomes and the Chiefs' career we're moving into here. Like, you could convince me of so many different things on them, and I'm just not sure of which way it's going to go. What do you think?
0: I think they're going to be back to being a lot closer to the Chiefs we've grown used to seeing, as opposed to everything that could have gone wrong going wrong last season. Mahomes has never had a 1,000-yard rusher behind him. He's going to this year. I'll tell you that much. Isaiah Pacheco came close a few years ago. I believe he got to like 940 or 950. But yeah, he's never had a 1,000-yard rusher. And I think that bringing in Kenneth Walker and bringing back Eric Bieniemy is going to really up the ante on running the football and taking a lot of the load off Mahomes' shoulders. Because, yeah, they were, what were they, like 6-6 when he got hurt, something like that. It was late in the season. But you look at how he was playing, and everything that offense needed to do relied on him doing it. And he was doing it. You look at all the offensive metrics and everything, he's near the top of just about all of them. Statistically and win-wise, it wasn't a great year for the Chiefs, but like Mahomes was awesome last year. And the whole notion from a lot of folks that Mahomes has fallen off, he's not a top three quarterback anymore, I think that's crazy. Is he throwing 50 touchdowns and doing the things that we saw back in 2018? No, but in terms of what he has evolved into, still being able to run around and throw it a million yards, but also becoming very smart pre-snap, immediately post-snap, being able to diagnose, like, he is still at the top of the, quarterback hierarchy. And so, receiving core-wise, I'd say it's a middle-of-the-pack group. If Rashee Rice is on the field for 17 games, Xavier Worthy stays healthy. I mean, those are two guys that you'll look to and say, okay, that's a fine duo. And offensive line-wise, they're still great. Like, he's going to have time to throw the ball. They're going to be able to run the ball well. I think Kansas City is going to be fine. Defensively, if you have questions about, all right, McDuffie's gone, Jalen Watson's gone, they're going to be relying a lot on rookie Mansoor Delane, that's a fair point to bring up. But I think Spagnuolo, he's got too much of a proven track record for me to be, like, super worried about the defense. Chris Jones is still there. A lot of their long-term key guys are still there. So I still

0: think at worst it'll be a middle of the pack unit, not a bad unit. I think Kansas City's going to be fine. Week one, at home, closing out the week against Denver, I think it's one of the five biggest games of the year because it'll set the tone for the AFC West. If the Chiefs win that game, the first half of their schedule, very easy. They could absolutely go 6-2, 7-1 in their first eight games. And if they win that first game, that'll put them in the driver's seat for the rest of the year.
1: Staying in the AFC and quarterbacks, if you look at what the Patriots did last year, getting to the Super Bowl, maybe sooner than expected, maybe it was a weak schedule that people like to suggest, it would make sense to say, well, this is a time for a bit of a step back. However, with that experience, with Vrabel, with the fact that A.J. Brown is now in there, is it possible they might be better this year than they were last year?
0: I think they could be a better team than they were last year. I don't think they're going to win 14 games again like they did last year. Both those things could be true where, you know, they go 11-6, but they're more dangerous because they have A.J. Brown, Romeo Doubs at receiver now. Defensively, they're still loaded. You know, Christian Gonzalez is one of the 5 to 7 best corners in football. Milton Williams was awesome last year. Christian Barmore on the defensive interior. They've got a lot of good players at all levels of the field, on both sides of the field. I think the biggest question is what's that left side of the offensive line going to look like? You know, Will Campbell didn't have the best Super Bowl performance, and, you know, there was question marks about him throughout last year. But with May, and he was second in MVP voting, he had an incredible year last year, and then you introduce Brown and Doubs to the equation. You know, I don't think he's going to it would be hard for him to be better than what he was last year, but, you know, same ballpark and doing or having more explosive plays downfield, I certainly think that's a level of possibility for New England. So the first quarter of their schedule is pretty difficult. The first four games they have are all against playoff teams from a year ago. But that's a team that if they're clicking, if everything from the Vrabel stuff in the offseason is truly behind them and they're able to move forward, then that's a team that I expect to be in the postseason again. I did not pick them to win the division. I did pick Buffalo to win the AFC East, but I think that New England will still be a wild card team and somebody that, you know, no team's going to be lining up to play the Patriots.
1: Jarrett, it ramps up. We're getting excited. We thank you for your time today, and we'll do it again soon.
0: All right, guys. Take care.
1: That's Jarrett Bailey, NFL writer at SB Nation, host of the Pump Fake Pod. So there we go. Football on the horizon. I'm prepping for various fantasy drafts, Sam.
2: Yeah, me too.
1: I have to go back. I was like, oh yeah, Pacheco's on the Lions. You know, like that kind of stuff.
2: My prep is, oh crap, it's tonight. I make my friendship donation to the Sports Net Fund Night of the Fan thing every year. I made the final last year.
1: Hey, good for you. That's awesome.
2: Lost Rob Wong. It was a tough break.
1: Something we haven't done yet today. We do have some news on the Kawhi Leonard front.
2: Hey, before we get into that, I had a quick thought on the Chiefs thing.
1: Oh, yeah, let's go.
2: I feel for my Bills fan friends. And like, I'm a Bills-ish fan. I just feel like Boogeyman wasn't around last year, and they had such a great opportunity. Like
1: that was the year.
2: I don't know if the Seahawks were beatable. Seahawks were excellent, and I think they got underrated all year, and they beat the crap out of New England. So, like, I'm not saying that they would have won the Super Bowl. I think it would have been a better Super Bowl if Josh Allen's involved, and it looks a little bit better. They got a better offensive line, which was the downfall clearly of the Patriots. But like losing to Bo Nix in that game and that drop ball where they had to put in another new rule because just every year they're like, it's the Bills heartbreak rule.
1: Yeah.
2: I'm just really wary of the fact that the year that Patrick Mahomes wasn't around, they had a pretty easy path to potentially making the Super Bowl, and they didn't do it, and now Boogeyman's back, and I don't know. I'm just worried. That's it.
1: I think it explains why some people are down on the Bills.
2: Awful gray jerseys that are just horrendous, and their stadium has obstructed views, so just a little weird juju going around the Bills right now.
1: Well, they get the new home. We'll see if there's a boost with that.
2: Yeah.
1: They got two teams in their division with the Jets and Dolphins that are non-factors at all. Mm-hmm. It should lay out but I think why people are down on them was it felt like last year's the year.
2: Yeah, it was.
1: Last year was like, hey, LeBron's not in the East anymore. Correct. And the Raptors go for it.
2: They won.
1: And it felt like it. Well, let me ask you this. If someone were to say to you, oh, who are the top three Super Bowl contenders in the AFC? How the heck do you rank them? Because everyone's down on Baltimore. We don't know about Kansas City with their injury stuff. Like, we'll see how Mahomes is doing.
2: Actually, well, we could check the...
1: Is it tricky? Like, you could do the betting numbers. You could do the odds.
2: That's what here.
1: Which makes sense.
2: Talk amongst yourself. I'm just going to quickly pull up the odds.
1: I'm going to guess Denver would be one or two for sure. They'd be right up there. Jacksonville would have to be up there. But Denver, the Bills would be up there for sure.
2: Oh, my God.
1: Cincinnati's a weird one.
2: I'm struggling.
1: What if Joe Burrow ever got healthy? But isn't it tricky? There's no obvious content. Like, the fact you're looking it up here proves... that there's no obvious runaway, right?
2: I'm panicking on air. So, but I think if I had to put some money on it right now,
1: right,
2: I would probably bet on the Bills. Wouldn't you?
1: I'm still big on them.
2: I guess. But I really don't know. I really don't know who I would put my money on. So what do you want to talk about with Kawhi?
1: So there was always three options with Kawhi.
2: Mm-hmm.
1: The door number three, the worst option was the trade is next. It's not happening. He's not coming to Toronto. Welcome back, Grady Dick and Brandon Ingram. So that was one option.
2: That was an awkward one.
1: Another option would have been, okay, Trey goes through, but the suspension is going to be big. But we don't know if it's going to be in 2026. Maybe it's 2027. It's delayed, but it's ugly. And then option one, which looks like this is what's happening, and the reports yesterday, and you know, especially courtesy of Michael Grange, not only will the trade go through, the report is he's going to be with the team by training camp. That's about as good of a result as you could have hoped for.
2: Well, then let's do it.
1: Like, that's it.
2: What's the difference between now and then? Announce something. Like, well, just get it over with.
1: Here's what I'm interested in, Sam.
2: I've talked about this.
1: Oh, for sure.
2: I just don't know.
1: The only thing that is left, because forget the sponsorship, forget the cap stuff. Who cares about that? My only interesting thing that I'm thinking about as a fan, is this guy going to have to serve any kind of suspension?
2: Mm-hmm.
1: How many games will he miss?
2: Mm-hmm.
1: And if he misses, let's say, I don't know, 20 games. Okay. That's kind of a big number, quarter of the season. Are they going to still load manage the other part of the year? That to me is interesting, because if you make this deal, you give him his money, he serves a suspension. Are you still going to let him skip a lot of these games?
2: I don't think
1: going to be awkward.
2: I don't think he's going to get suspended. I think if anyone gets punished, it's going to be the Clippers, and they're just going to kind of. They're kind of brushed us under. But the thing is that, as has been well reported, Ballmer has got a lot of say in the NBA. He's one of the newest owners. He's one of the richest owners. He has
1: number nine on the in the world.
2: And he is the richest owner. Yep. And he built like an out of this world stadium. Like, they are really, you know, so it's threatening to, you know, fine him or suspend stuff from him or change the trade, whatever it is. It's a slippery slope, and I'm sure they're a little bit afraid of him, as they probably should be.
1: Well, he overpaid for his team for sure. Like, he did all the things that commissioners want.
2: But my take is, like, on Pablo Torre, like, find a new slant, brother. Like, God, man, like, is there anything else in sports that's happening? Like, could you investigate George Parros' love for the Florida Panthers? Like, let's do something else. Like, it's a honeypot for him.
1: Rhode Island FC.
2: Yeah, it's like, who cares? Oh, he kind of invested some money sketchily in a weird sports team. He's got to be the only athlete that's ever done that. Come on, Pablo.
1: Yeah, he's never been the only one.
2: Find out something else. God, I'm sick of hearing it. It's like another new report from Pablo. I'm like, enough, Pablo. God.
1: Well, unless it blows things wide open.
2: Where was this investigation when he was on the Clippers? Like, now that he's gotten traded, he's got six new things on him. It's like, anyways.
1: They did the aspiration stuff last year, but yeah. I think what's
2: Rhode Island thing. It's like, guess what? These guys are all getting sketchy money.
1: Well, and I think it's no coincidence, Sam, that we haven't heard boo from any other owners.
2: No.
1: Because if this was so terrible and such a one team is doing it, do you think the rest of the owners would just sit there quietly? They would say, hey, we got to put this guy down. We got to remove this guy as an owner.
2: No.
1: This is unfair.
2: No.
1: It's interesting how quiet things have gone.
2: Absolutely.
1: You mentioned it, the Florida Panthers. I don't know if you saw it. Did you see the latest clip of the Tkachuk brothers?
2: I did. You saw that
1: in
2: our group chat.
1: Yeah.
2: I saw it, and I said, you would have to hold a bazooka to my brain to listen to that clip. So I didn't.
1: Here comes the bazooka.
2: No, I don't want to hear it. I don't want to hear it.
1: No, we're not going to play.
2: Oh, thank God.
1: We're not going to play.
2: Like, the site, on the power rankings of athletes that make me sick in my life, Brady Tkachuk may be number one.
1: They are right there.
2: The sight of him makes me ill.
1: You know who's worse for me? Like, at least Matthews won cups. I can't stand Brady. And out of them all, I think the father's the worst.
2: Oh, man.
1: He's won the least of them all. But the point is, the clip in summary is like, who are you looking forward to playing with? Yeah.
2: Oh, look at
1: that. It was Marshy and Bennett. And he goes around and...
2: Doesn't say his brother?
1: Yeah, doesn't say his brother on purpose. Yeah. Ha, ha, ha. But literally mentions the entire roster. Like, it's something he's never seen before. And why I found the clip great was... It was like, I hope Travis Green sees this and just sends it to the rest of the team for this year. It just makes that matchup a little more interesting.
2: Yeah.
1: It's just bizarre. Like, it's like, you've already done it. You wedged your way out of town.
2: The problem.
1: But now they're so like, oh, it's so glorious here. Like, just be quiet.
2: I've always thought he's a little bit overrated. And the problem is that he's perfectly slotted now as like the fourth, the fifth most important guy in that team. And he's going to be unbelievable for them because they don't need to lean on him. They have studs there who have won, like Barkov. The other Kachuk, Reinhardt, Verhaeghe, Marshy, all these guys. They
1: takes a lot of pressure off.
2: He just can go in there and be a wrecking ball, and it's not like he's the captain. Like, he's going to be so good for the Panthers. I can guarantee you that.
1: They got to be the number one villains in hockey.
2: No question. They're the Dodgers of hockey.
1: Like, Vegas is getting up there. Yeah. I think most people, but they don't feel as dirty.
2: Yeah, they do.
1: They feel dirty financially.
2: Yeah, they're
1: they feel like cap
2: they're
1: dirty.
2: They're greasy. They're greasy. Yeah, they're not dirty. Greasy. They're greasy. They're greasy.
1: These guys are pure, pure villains. Yeah. So there you have it. You want to close on Jays? Jays Red Sox.
2: Oh, I thought we had to go.
1: We have like 2 more minutes.
2: Oh, okay, good. I love this stat I saw from Sportsnet stats. I'm quickly going to pull it up here. It's about Andreas Giménez in the clutch gene. It's an impossible thing to quantify, but there's a guy on the team. If I could pick a guy in a big spot right now, it's by far Giménez. Listen, it may not be perfect all the time.
1: It says a lot about their offense, but it's true what you're saying.
2: I think I saw the stat that he's hitting with two outs and runners in scoring position this year. He's hitting .318. Like, he has been
1: that's incredible,
2: unbelievably clutch for them. And another big one last night where he hits the same. And I mean, bobbled throw and an incredibly aggressive send by the third base coach. But yeah, I've loved Giménez this year in the clutch situations.
1: You know,
2: he was great in the playoffs last year too.
1: A lot of people looking forward to him tonight, looking forward to Dylan Cease tonight. I'm looking forward to anytime there's a man on base with less than two out. I want to see what they do tonight.
2: Oh yeah.
1: Run
2: the fourth out play.
1: Just run. It's okay. There's a rule for that. It's the fifth out rule, which you're going to learn tonight in baseball.
2: What horrors await us tonight at the Rogers Center? Tune in to find out.
1: Want to thank Armin Zargarian for putting together our show, for Jake Schultz behind the glass as well, to our guests, Sho Ali and Jarrett Bailey. And to you, Sam McKee, it was a blast. Let's do it all again tomorrow. 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

0: live, pal.
1: We are live. Sportsnet Today rolls on. You were just listening to Sam McKee and Mike Gentile. And now. Hi, everybody. I'm Kevin Mickey. And over there is Zach Bodenstein. Greetings, Zach. How are you on this fine Tuesday afternoon?
2: What's going on, Kevin? Weird day. So I'm dealing with some seasonal allergies, right?
1: Still.
2: Yeah.
1: Usually it ends by now.
2: I know.
1: And yet into August. Here we are, sniffling away.
2: It's an interesting time to be dealing with them. So it's not just your typical throat and nose and all that stuff. It's a little bit deeper than that right now.
1: Deep seasonal allergies.
2: My left ear is clogged. So thank God I've got my headphones in and I've got you to my right. Number one. Then number two, because I'm blowing my nose every 2 seconds, I'm getting nosebleeds.
1: Wow.
2: Like, so it's not fun, but you know what? Glad to be here with you.
1: We shall persevere. That's what I'm hearing over there. Great. I'm glad that you're here. I'm glad that you can hear me okay. Can you hear me?
2: I got you.
1: Testing. Mayday. Ah! Is that okay?
2: I got you.
1: Great. Everybody else hear me screaming on the radio just now? Perfect. Hey, did John Schneider hear what was going on last night? You know what we need in the middle of August, close to the middle of August, when really nothing else is going on, save for the NBA?

0: Oh, and a decent little draw on the women's side right now. And, well, maybe Robert Bettauer can convince me that the men's draw is actually interesting. We're going to talk to Robert Bettauer, former Canadian tennis player and tennis broadcaster, at 2:30. Really like the women's draw. The men's draw is interesting. Maybe you can convince me that something good is there. You know what we need in the middle of August, Zach, to really get you going, get you feeling good? Some rules explanations in the sport of Major League Baseball. So you were in the newsroom last night, as was I, the Sportsnet newsroom, that is, as we were preparing to put together a television show called Sportsnet 360. So, I'm off. Called Sportsnet Central. I used to be a voice on Sportsnet 360. That's why I was thinking of that right there. Sportsnet Central, and as that delay continued, first of all, bottom six, it was like, it was 10 to 9, I think, when bottom six concluded. And I said out loud to no one in particular, wow, this game's flying right now. Yeah. This is nice. And we thought, actually, this might be quite good. We're going to get on the air early. The men's tennis was canceled last night because of rain in Montreal. And so we said, we're actually going to come up kind of early, I think. We might be able to get the late show, the overnight show, on tape pretty early and get going. The middle of dog days had other plans for us. And so a near 17-minute delay on the baseball field at the Rogers Center last night. Before we dive into rules explanations and what this is and your read of the rule and your read of how John Schneider understood the rule and everybody on the Red Sox and everybody on the Blue Jays, when's the last time you felt like you just were wondering, what the hell is going on here? When's the last time you really felt that in a sport where you said, I don't think anybody knows what's going on here?
1: You know what it reminded me of? It reminded me of the seventh inning of game five of the 2015 ALDS. Yeah. And I remember it well, obviously, as a Ranger fan. Before Bautista hits the home run, everybody remembers the foul ball, or the live ball, I guess we can call it, right? When Russell Martin's trying to throw it back to the pitcher, it hits Shinsu Chu's adjusting his batting glove.
0: Yep.
1: That's a live ball. That delay must have been, I want to say, Kevin, like 25 minutes.
0: It felt, I was in the stands for that. It felt a long time.
1: And last night was what, 17, you said?
0: Close to 17, yeah.
1: It's one of those things, right? It goes to show we've been playing baseball for how long? More than 100 years. And yet we find new ways to amaze ourselves, get confused, find new loopholes. Like, every rule is black and white, and I get that, but we don't always come across them. We don't always stumble across them every single night. Like this one, I can't remember. This particular one, I can't remember that happening in a Major League Baseball game. Forgetting the outs, absolutely that happens. We've seen guys catch a ball. They think it's the end of the inning. They throw the ball into the stands, whatever the case. But for both base runners to lose track of how many outs there were is extremely rare. And then for it to result in a scoring play or a potential scoring play is even more rare. So to your point, I think it's been a really long time since we've seen something like that as broadcasters, as viewers, as sports fans, and for them as players as well. Like that was a whole explanation effort going on down there.
0: So there's a lot to dive into for this. Let's first start with rule 5.09C4. As I pull open my rule book, that's me opening the rules. It reads in part, any runner shall be called out on appeal when, after a fly ball is caught, he fails to retouch his original base before he or his original base is tagged. It goes on. If the violation occurs during a play which ends a half inning, the appeal must be made before the defensive team leaves the field. Now, that part is important because the umpires ruled the Blue Jays left the field and therefore could not appeal to third. And the appeal is not just you saying, hey, I appeal. It's like in The Office, if you know, they tell Michael he has to declare bankruptcy. He says, you have to declare bankruptcy, Michael. And he goes, you got it. I declare bankruptcy. It's not quite that. You can't just declare an appeal. The appeal is you have to go touch third base. That's what the appeal is in this situation. What I find appealing about this entire scenario, good, right?
1: Mm-hmm.
0: It's good, right?
1: Not bad.
0: Yeah, thank you. Is the fact that nobody knew what the hell was going on except for the umpires. And it looked like Max Scherzer.
1: Yeah.
0: Max Scherzer appealed. Damn it. He appeared to know what was going on in that situation. Let's run through it again. There is one out. The scoreboard reads two outs. The scoreboard is not official. We've learned a lot over the last 12, 16 hours. 12 hours. Let's call it 12.

0: Sox think that there's that's the third out because the scoreboard on that pitch read two outs. Mid pitch, mid fly ball changes to one out. Ball caught. The Blue Jays, all of a sudden, Simeon Woods Richardson and Brendan Valenzuela, they thought that there was two outs because they were walking off the field. A lot of the other Blue Jays, they recognize there's only one out. You know, the outfielders, they always show each other. They show the one finger, the two fingers, yada, yada. So they all knew there was one out, the outfielders. Into the infield, Guerrero Jr. goes over first, touches first, double play, ends the inning. But the runner from third, there's runners on the corners with one out. Runner on third decides that he's, since he thinks there's two outs, he's going to go home. He touches home plate, goes into his dugout. The whole scenario here is that you have to appeal to third base in this scenario in order to negate that run. It's the go, you had, the runner cannot be the first base, it, the I feel like I'm doing a bad job at this all of a sudden. I thought that I had it, but maybe I don't. The whole point is you have to tag the base in order to negate that run. Yes. That is what the fourth out rule is. It's the rarely seen fourth out rule. The Sox are awarded a run. The Jays, they needed to tag third after touching first to negate that run. Toronto leaves the field. They cannot appeal to third all of a sudden.
1: Yeah, that's the...
0: Do you want to listen to John Schneider explain how he understood it first, or do you want to give me your explanation?
1: So I'll give you my explanation.
0: Okay. And then we'll listen to John Schneider.
1: It's very simple.
0: Okay.
1: It's essentially a steal of home, and they tag him out at first base because it's a tag play, right? So they tag him out at first base after the run crosses home plate. They didn't make any effort to appeal to third. They didn't make any effort to tag the runner. So if any of that's the two ways that they would have been able to negate this run. Number one, touch third base with the ball. And number two, touch the runner with the ball. They didn't do any of those. He scored well before they appealed to first base. That's different, right?
0: Mm-hmm.
1: That's like if a guy steals home and then they tag him out after, they tag the other runner out after, the run would still count. It's essentially the same play. It's still something that I don't think we've ever seen before. But when you break it down like that, that is the rule. They didn't make a play to get the runner at third out. They only made a play to get the runner at first out. That guy already touched first base. That's my understanding of it. Had they lost that game or had that game even gotten tied after the leadoff double by Jared Duran in the ninth, then we're having a whole different conversation. But regardless, rules are rules. Like, that is the correct rule. That is the correct call. Thankfully, we didn't have to go any deeper in the controversy. But to me, it's just something we haven't seen before. But it's actually quite simple. I feel like we're complicating it a lot because of how rare it is. But when you break it down like that, it actually is simple. He touched home plate before they got the runner out at first. In any other scenario he scores, it's just confusing because of a lot of different other factors. So that's my interpretation of it.
0: Makes sense to me. Now, a lot of people are saying, well, why don't we just do this all the time? Then just send the runner to home and he can just touch home and then you score. It's a free run.
1: Then they just go to third.
0: So then you have to understand the rule.
1: Yeah.
0: If you see a runner leave third and go touch home and then you say, all right, you understand the rule. You go to third base. A lot of people saying, well, they just protest this game. You can't protest games anymore. Back in 2021, 5 years ago, they got rid of that. You can't protest games anymore. You can't just change a game anymore. So the protesting, that's over. Okay.
1: But they got the call right. I want to make that clear.
0: Let's give credit to the umpires here.
1: Yeah.
0: They figured out what was going on. They got the call right. We're going to listen to how they explain that in a moment. But first, let's hear how John Schneider interpreted this rule. Go ahead.
2: It's a lot going on. I think the scoreboard had two outs right before the ball was put in play. What I was told was the rule is the rule. It's a timing play, right? So if the run scores from third, no matter what he did, tagging up or not, before the out is recorded at first, the run counts. Now, if we had just thrown the ball to third instead of first, obviously a different story. To my knowledge, Boston did not challenge the time play. The inning was deemed to be over. Charlie Ramos waved off the run, so everyone assumed that that was that, right? So we can appeal that if we stayed on the field to appeal to third and then challenge the play where he didn't tag up, and that would have negated the run. And no one was given that opportunity to do so based on reaction from the four umpires, players, and yeah, it was confusing first time for me, but I think the rule is the rule, and it was just tough because they didn't challenge the play initially. It happened in the middle of an inning when Moran's coming in to warm up. And I think players just react. Players and coaches and managers react to what is being said to them, right? So after consulting with MLB, they told me that all of my players were across the third baseline before Charlie waved off the run, which I 100% disagree with. I don't know if Vlad is that fast after he got the ball at first. So we weren't given an opportunity to appeal to third. And going forward, when that play happens again in the next 100 years, if it's us, we will record the lead out at third.
0: Okay. Thank you, John Schneider. I thought that he actually quite eloquently described exactly what happened. It was well put. Couple things intrigued me there, though. The first of which said, first time for me. Was it, though, John? Zach, I take you back. July 30th, 2016. Lansing taken on 4.

0: Fort Wayne in Hiye, I believe it is. RIP to the Lansing Lugnuts. This exact same play happened on July 30th, 2016. Nick Vitter flied into a sacrifice double play. Left fielder Austin Davis threw it to catcher Ryan Hissey to first baseman Justin Atkinson. A run scored on the play. The exact same thing happened. Care to take a guess as to who the manager of the Lansing Lugnuts was on July 30th of 2016? His name is John Schneider. So John saying, first of all, look at John Schneider in 2016. He's the exact same looking person, but just with no beard. Just no beard. Almost 10 years to the day, Lansing being managed by John Schneider. This play happened to him. So the part where he said, never happened to me before, when it happens again in 100 years, John, it happened 10 years ago and it happened to you. Again, this is all semantics at this point because there is no harm, no foul. The Blue Jays won the game. Blue Jays won the game, so no problems whatsoever, right? Ball don't lie in this scenario. But it's, at the end of the day, it's your job to educate your players as to what is happening on the baseball field.
1: For both teams, right?
0: Both teams. Nobody knew except for Max Scherzer, right. It looked like.
1: Both teams need to be aware of, number one, how many outs there are. That's something you learn in Little League.
0: You have to.
1: And number two, if the scenario were to occur, how do we execute it to our advantage? For the Boston Red Sox, how do we execute it to our advantage? And same for the Blue Jays, right? Like, You're obviously trying to turn the double play, and they did that, but they weren't thinking about that run scoring. They were just thinking, hey, throw to first. It's a double play. At the end of the day, the call was right, and the Red Sox got cost an out because of it. But they got a run out of it. Like, you see what I mean? Like,
0: Absolutely. Actually
1: hurt the Red Sox. It didn't hurt the Blue Jays because the Red Sox ran themselves into an out. The call was correct. The Blue Jays need to do their due diligence and throw the ball to third or else to negate that run, right? If there are two tag plays at each base, you want to do it to the lead runner, especially when he's running home. That's the way I see it. Like, if anyone got screwed by this, it's the Boston Red Sox because they ran themselves into an extra out. Now, I understand the scoreboard and everything like that and changing mid-pitch. Like, that's super weird.
0: Super weird.
1: That's almost as if they saw the ball go into the air and they were like, oh, crap, this is going to be a sack fly. Like, we need to go back and rewrite this. We need to make sure that it's right to avoid controversy like
0: no
1: this.
0: No one will ever know.
1: Yeah.
0: They'll never know.
1: But it was too late. We've got video evidence in 2026 of it being changed and video evidence of what it was before the pitch. So I think it's incumbent on both managers, every player on the field, everybody in the dugout to understand the situation. Number one, to keep track of how many outs there are. And number two, if there is a situation where it occurs and somebody loses track of the outs, okay, what do I do as a base runner? What do I do as a fielder? Where am I throwing the ball? Which base do I have to touch? Do I have to go back and tag up as a runner? Like, these are things that everybody needs to keep in mind. And I understand throughout the intricacies of a game, like, you're not really thinking about that, but you kind of have to be. Mm-hmm. Like, you have to be aware. Baseball's so sequential that before every single pitch, you almost need to be repeating it to yourself in your head. Okay, one out. If the ball goes here, this is what I'm doing. And this needs to be relayed by base coaches as well. Third base coach needs to be relaying that. Everybody needs to be aware. So I'm not really putting it on anybody. It was certainly a misinterpretation of the situation, but I'm glad they got the call right. Took a really long time, but to consult with New York and then breaking it down and watching that and thinking about it, it's very clear that both teams just completely misread the situation, especially the Blue Jays. The Blue Jays misread that situation more than the Red Sox, because had they just gone to third base, it's a tag play and it's a timing play, they're able to just tee it up. They eliminate that run. So when your opponent makes mistakes, it's on you to negate them and capitalize, right? Like, the Boston Red Sox ran themselves into an extra out there, but the Blue Jays weren't able to capitalize on it properly because they threw to the wrong base. And the fourth out rule is what it's called, and you pointed that out well. And it's interesting because technically you needed to record four outs, but all it is just touching the ball on third base, and then you're good. So anyway, very interesting situation. I find it funny that you brought that up, that it happened to Schneider 10 years ago in the minors. It's going to happen again. It's extremely rare. It's very, very rare that

0: everybody just loses track of the situation and doesn't understand what's going on. But I'm glad that we have this precedent set. But this was making headlines across baseball because we understand, right? When the precedent's set, everybody's going to follow suit. Just a very wacky, unusual thing, but no doubt they got the right call. The more I look into it, the more I read about it, and the more I just understand the rule for myself, the more it's very clear that the Red Sox just ran themselves into an extra out and the Blue Jays weren't able to capitalize by tagging third. It's that simple.
1: I made a lot of headlines and a lot of airtime for Chris Guccione as well, the umpire who was tasked with trying to explain everything. And it was actually one of my favorite parts of the night, listening to Chris Guccione trying to explain. So we have the first one teed up, I think. So let's hear how Chris Guccione first said, well, you know what, we're going to go to New York for this. Go ahead.
2: Okay. So what we have here is we have a time play, meaning when the third out was made at first base with the runner not tagging up, the runner that was on third base also did not tag, but crossed home plate before the third out was made at first base. So that is a time play. We are going to New York to check, do a rules check. All right, after calling New York, getting it all straightened out, the run is going to score. End of the inning. Two runs for Toronto, one run for Boston.
1: If you're in the ballpark, you're going, what the hell does that mean? I loved right at the start, just, okay. All right, everyone just take a breath. Take a step back for a second. We're trying to figure out what the hell is going on here.
2: Okay, so what we have here.
1: Okay, so what we got here is a whole lot of ish that no one understands. Okay. God, I love it. The pure exasperation of Chris Guccione trying to explain exactly what the hell was going on. Hey.
3: You sure about that?
1: You sure about that? We're all trying to find the guy who did this.
0: It's a great show.
1: Got it good, and since you understood. Is there anything more you want on this? It's just we're never going to see it again, right?
0: Yeah.
1: Maybe. In 10 years. When John Schneider is back managing the Lansing Lugnuts. Or the Banana Lands, whatever the hell they're called. Banana Bowl. John Schneider, manager of Banana Bowl? I could see that.
0: I'd love that. I love Banana Bowl.
1: Are you a Banana Bowl guy?
0: Yeah.
1: So did you see the... This is a good conversation. Did you see there was the catch by the left fielder the other night where he did some like corkscrew backflip and made the catch and left? It was a fly ball, made the catch and left, like did a corkscrew backflip at the same time. And a lot of people I saw saying like, I don't really care about Banana Ball, but this is the Savannah Bananas, by the way, we're talking about. It's a barnstorming baseball team going around.
0: They're the Harlem Globetrotters of baseball.
1: That's the best way to put it. That's the exact best way to put it. And they go around doing shenanigans and gimmicks and having the umpires are dancing and they're dancing at bat. And it's gimmick after gimmick after gimmick. First few times I saw it, I said, oh, this is kind of fun.
0: Yeah.
1: I've seen it 1,000 times and I'm kind of sick of it.
0: Fair.
1: A lot of people said the other night when there's the dude in left doing the crazy backflip corkscrew catch on a fly ball, they said, oh, I don't care about Banana Ball, but that was cool. Are you still finding yourself intrigued by the stuff that they do?
0: When I see new plays, I find it interesting. You just can't if you take it too seriously, it's on you. They know exactly what they're doing. They're not trying to be professional ball players. There are some professional ball players who do it, but they understand what it is, right? It's a gimmick. It's quirky. It's like Cirque du Soleil on a baseball diamond. That's what it is. So if you take it seriously, it's on you.
1: Mm-hmm.
0: So I find it, first of all, you got to respect their athleticism and their creativity and finding new ways to drum up some entertaining acrobatics or whatever it is. So I find that part of it interesting.
1: Do you think that in Banana Ball, we would see rule 5.09C4? What would the Savannah Bananas do trying to enforce the fourth out rule?
0: They might just like put the ball between their thighs and like backflip, and then just touch the base or something like that. Just like some sort of like somersault to third base, whatever it is.
1: Yeah.
0: They'd find an interesting way, but I do think they'd get the call right. I think they would understand the situation.
1: The dancing umpires would certainly understand what to do in this scenario, I think.
0: Yeah, I think so.
1: You know what? You can weigh in on 590-590 if you like about this entire situation. We are getting texts. Let's check in on Steve from Oshawa. Hello, Steve. About the bizarre call last night, my problem is that the umps called the players off the field due to the pitch clock between innings. Had the Jays had time to think through the play and stay on

0: the field to make the appeal call to third. So a lot of people pointing out the fact that in addition to what Steve just said there, the umpires never pointed to the bag, to the home plate, and said, there's a run here. If you watch the wide angle, you don't see the umpire ever say, run, somebody scored. Instead, you got the umpires going, here we go. Everybody's going.
1: Yeah.
0: You see the umpire throw a new baseball into, while the Jays haven't quite left the field yet, they're jogging off the field. But you see an umpire throw a ball back towards the mound for the next pitcher, whoever's coming out for the Red Sox. And I remember at that point, it didn't seem like the umpires completely understood what was going on until at least one of the umpires said, hey, I think the Red Sox score here. There's only one out. They do get the double play. So the umpires did make the call. That kind of made sense. Dan from Oshawa. Did I just read Dan from Oshawa? No, it was Steve from Oshawa. Yeah. All right, we're going different. Thanks, Dan. Says, I disagree with your summarization. Maybe mine. Maybe yours, Zach. Who knows? Maybe both. If the umpire waved off the run, that is the call that stands because it caused the Jays to not challenge the call before it was too late. There's a lot of people saying that where the umpires waved off the run. They didn't say that run scores right there. And which takes me back to 2015. If you remember when the ball went off Shinsu Chu's bat, the home plate umpire waved and he said, No, this is we're not doing this. But then after he said, all right, that's fine, the run scores. And you go, you can't just say no and then say yes. That's what everyone has a gripe with. Is that in the heat of the moment, as it was happening, the umpires, they didn't get the call right immediately.
1: Right.
0: But I guess that's why in this scenario, that's why pencils have erasers. The Odor play seemed, the Shinsu Chu play, whatever you want to call it, Russell Martin play, that seems more egregious given the fact that they were in the middle of an at-bat, in the middle of a playoff game, and you just changed your mind and let the run score when there was no opportunity to do otherwise. This one, it seemed like everyone was resigned to just end the inning. That's where I think a lot of people have beef with this one.
1: Yeah, it's different. 2015, that's a live ball. That's essentially like him overthrowing the pitcher into the outfield. Odor has every right to go in and score. Just like this, right? The runner on third has every right to go and try to steal home. That's the way I see this, and it's probably the best way to break it down without doing visuals over the radio. It's like the runner on third going to steal home, and he steals home, yet they only get the runner out at first after he crosses the plate. That is a run, right? Like, had they gone back to third and said, hey, you actually can't do that. The ball was caught. You've got to go back to your base. Completely different. Then he's out. So definitely different. But yes, like rules, the ruling on the field, the best way I can say this is the ruling on the field is the ruling on the field. That doesn't mean that it trumps all. Like, it can be overturned. We see that on routine plays, stolen bases, close plays at first, whatever it is. Just because it's the call on the field doesn't mean they can't overturn it. This is the beauty of the replay system, and this is the beauty of consulting with the rule book in New York, right? Like, rules can be overturned. The important thing is they get the call right, whether it takes 17 minutes or 25 minutes or they do it immediately. Just get the call right. Use whatever resources you have. And I truly believe, Kevin, that they did that yesterday.
0: Okay. Here's what we got. Okay. This is incredible. We did 27 minutes on an MLB rule that we had never heard of before last night. It's really good stuff. Like I was saying, though, that there's elsewhere in the world of sports. Also, we're going to keep diving into the Jays. I think we can keep talking about this as well, especially because 3 o'clock, Ian Harrison, Blue Jays reporter for the Associated Press, going to join us. That was a big win for the Toronto Blue Jays last night, beating the hot, hot Red Sox team. We haven't even spoken about that yet. We're going to get into that. We're also going to get into Robert Betzauer, former Canadian tennis player, tennis broadcaster, is going to join us shortly. But first, Toronto FC make their return home following the 2026 FIFA World Cup this Saturday, August 15th at 7:30 p.m. to take on the New England Revolution. You can celebrate TFC's return with Looney Dog Day, $1 hot dogs all match long at BMO Field. And hey, we have a pair of tickets to give away. 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That's for your chance to win. 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Zach, you want to give it to me?
1: I don't have the promo pulled up. 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Where is it?
0: I really messed this one up.
1: Oh, there it is.
0: Yeah, here we go. 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
1: Looney Dogs.
0: Hell yeah.
1: Two words, L-O-O-N-I-E space D-O-G-S. Looney Dogs is the code word. Hey, win some TFC tickets.
0: Hell yeah.
1: Always a fun time.
0: Text Looney Dogs to 590-590 right now for your chance to win two tickets to see Toronto FC take on the New England Revolution this Saturday, August 15th. 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On the other side, we're going to talk ATP tennis, WTA tennis, Toronto, Montreal. The National Bank Open continues, and we're going to talk with Robert Betthauer about it. 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

0: Sportsnet today, Sportsnet 590, The Fan, Zach Bodenstein, Kevin Mickey, here with you for the next hour and a half, setting the stage for Blair and Barker. Hey, the Jays are getting hot. Don't let them get hot, Kev.
1: Don't let me get hot. Don't do it.
2: Don't do it. I had to pick up the mic.
0: Blue Jays going for a fifth straight series win. If they can do it today against the Boston Red Sox.
1: I will correct you quickly. That one game series that they had against the Cubs.
0: Oh, they lost it.
1: MLB says that that is technically a series. And so by the semantics, because we are discussing rules and the enforcement of said rules, I am not going to let this slip. The Blue Jays lost that series, Zach.
0: Hey, fair enough. We got to get it right. Got to get the call right every single time.
1: That's what this entire show is about.
0: You know who's so good at getting calls right? Maybe better than anybody.
1: Tell me.
0: Tennis line judges and tennis VAR. It's just as good as it gets as far as getting the call right and using technology to do it. And it's a good segue into the National Bank Open presented by Rogers. We've had games already completed. We've got games going on right now. And we've got one of the best guys to talk about it. Mm-hmm. Robert Bedauer, former Canadian tennis player and tennis broadcaster, joining the show to discuss all things NBO. I appreciate you joining the show, Robert. I'm curious, you know, from a former pro and a guy who's from this country, I'm curious what the scope is from the tennis world in general towards the National Bank Open. How seriously is this taken? Because we know it's sandwiched between some majors. We know there's some serious majors earlier in the tournament. How is this viewed on the tennis landscape and the tennis calendar as far as how competitive things are and how seriously they take it?
2: Making sure we have Robert.
3: I hear you in and out.
1: Oh, okay. All right, we're going to try and we're going to try and make sure Robert has a good connection, and then we're going to get back to him.
0: But we'll reconnect with him.
1: Here's the thing, Zach. What a leadoff question. What a leadoff question by you. Terrific, in fact. I've always wondered that as well, because I think that applies to... It's interesting when you think about the fact that it's the Canadian Open. It's our national open. Tennis is such a world sport. I wonder how seriously a lot of players take, because particularly look on the men's side right now, and there's a lot of big name players that dropped out. I mean, like chief among them, you think somebody like Novak Djokovic not coming to play, like that hurts the tournament in the long run for sure. On the women's side has been great this go around. And so I'm interested to talk to Robert about that. And I also can relate that to in golf.
0: That's what I was going to say.
1: In the Canadian Open. The PGA feels a little more unique in the fact that tennis is such a world sport. It's such a traveling circus, a world tour. The PGA is America and then one in Canada. And you would say, oh, the Open Championship. That's technically in the DP World Tour or whatever it's called now, the European Tour. That's technically them. So they're going over there for that. So why isn't the Canadian Open taken more seriously? And with all these changes that are supposed to be coming to the PGA landscape, with the fact that they might have just certain big tournaments that you're only getting all the big dudes going to play in, and then the Canadian Open might turn into something more of the Corn Ferry-ish kind of adjacent tour. I wonder sometimes.

0: Especially, too, because the Canadian Open, a lot of players, they'll treat it as a warm-up mm-hmm. to come and play for something else. Like you said, this kind of sandwich right before the U.S. Open, this is a good way to get into the hard court season. But then you see dudes like Djokovic still not coming.
1: Yeah.
0: It's interesting.
1: And it's funny, too, because maybe the National Bank Open recognized it as, you know, the Canadian Open, we'll go for both tennis and golf. They've changed mm-hmm. their formats to emulate a major a little bit more, right? Expanding the format a little bit, extending it to the 10, 12 days. Like, maybe they recognize that. And maybe they say, hey, if we treat this more like a major, we'll attract major talent. Like, we'll get the Sinners, the Alcarazes, the Djokovic's. We'll get them to take it as seriously as they would the U.S. Open, the British Open. So I've always found that curious, right? Because, I mean, we get the short end of the stick, too. Like, let's be clear. The Canadian Open comes at a pretty brutal time. It's always in between different majors or at the end of the major calendar. And there's less incentive, I would think, Kevin, for athletes to actually take part in it. Like, mm-hmm. it might be seen as a skippable tournament or a breather or something you do as a tune-up, to your point. So that's kind of how I've always, I mean, we don't interpret it the same because we're here in Canada. We see it as our major event. I'm curious what the tennis calendar thinks otherwise. Let's bring in Robert Bedauer. We've got a good connection with him now. Former tennis player, tennis broadcaster. It sounds like we're cutting out with him again. That's okay. We'll try to reconnect, but
0: I believe.
2: I can hear you.
1: Okay.
0: Yes!
1: You've got us. There we go. Okay, Robert. So,
2: all right. You want to know what the rest of the world thinks of the NBA, the Canadian Open Tennis Championships,
1: yes,
2: right?
1: Yes, sir.
2: Well, it is, as you know, what they call a 1,000 series on the men's side and a comparable level on the women's. And there are 11 tournaments that are identified with that status, and including things like the Italian Open in Rome and Indian Wells and Miami and Monte Carlo. So they're big. It is on the calendar a major event. I think what the issue is where it is in the calendar. And there is. There is a big section of the tennis season which goes through Europe, which leads to the French Open, and then there's the grass court season, which goes to Wimbledon, and that is in the course of a long year, kind of a deep end for a break, and the break is a month or so, and then the hard season starts leading into the Open. These events went to 12 days 2 years ago from a 1 week long tournament, 12 days. And so the two big ones are the NBA Open and then Cincinnati. And I think for especially the top players who are playing all the time, they have an extra week, a week and a half in America.
1: All right, we're having some trouble with Robert's line. We'll have to reconnect there. He brings up a good point that it's a 1,000.
0: Yep. Like you said, it went to the 12-day tournament. There's more purse money.
1: Yeah. Like that obviously is incentive towards athletes competing, yet we're still seeing them drop out, right? Mm-hmm. Like, you're not seeing Djokovic, you're not seeing Sinner, you're not seeing Alcaraz, unless they're dealing with something serious, which is going to impact the rest of their tennis calendar year. You're not seeing them bow out of the British Open. You know, we've talked about it already. But it is interesting in comparison to some of these other tournaments, how it might be treated on the periphery, like how it might be looked at as maybe lesser than.
0: It's interesting because you look at the men's side and Alexander Zverev is there, but then he was out in the round of 64 pretty quickly. And he was the top seed by a long shot.
1: Yep.
0: Felix was up there as well. Felix is gone. Ben Shelton's the defending champion. He's still there. That's kind of the biggest name left on the men's side in Montreal. The women's side is a completely different story. The women's side has been spectacular, actually. Even with Leila Fernandez being the last Canadian effort to go out on Sunday at the hands of Naomi Osaka, I mean, there's still some star power. Belinda Bencic, Coco Gauff, Osaka, Alina Rybakina. Those are big names, especially Osaka and Gauff.
1: Swiatek's there.
0: She's actually dominating. Alina Svitolina, she's through to the semis as well. So big time names on the women's side of the calendar, on the women's side of the bracket, they're coming through. But unfortunately, it's just in Montreal, it's been tough. It's also been really rainy in Montreal, so that's been really tough. Last night, the entire night was washed out due to rain. So they're playing right now, actually, one quarterfinal match down, another happening as we speak. There's going to be more later. Let me put on my company hat. 6 Eastern, 3 Pacific on Sportsnet 1. You can find ATP Men's NBO Tennis. 7 Eastern, 4 Pacific. You can

0: 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Stream it all on Sportsnet Plus, of course. Anyways, it's been unique. Have you been down to
1: I haven't,
0: so,
1: but I know a lot of people who have.
0: So here's the thing. A lot of times, because it's the middle of the summer, as Hulk Hogan used to say, it doesn't work for me, brother. Went down to last week. So I think it was just last Tuesday, a week ago. Went down, middle of the day, saw Świątek dust somebody that I'd never heard of before. And it was awesome. It was awesome. Sat there, cooking in the sun, sucked back a couple of beers, enjoyed myself in the lower bowl in Sobey Stadium. Great stuff. Then I had people say to me, did you go check out any of the outer courts? I said, no, I didn't have time. And they said, well, that's actually one of the more fun parts too, because you get so close and intimate with a lot of the players on the outer courts. Because I just sat at center court, I went there, I didn't even know who was playing.
1: Yeah.
0: Świątek came out, I went, oh, sick.
1: That's part of it too. Sometimes you go because you just say, hey, I have tickets, I don't even know who's playing, but I'll show up.
0: Yeah.
1: That's kind of how this tournament's treated.
0: Absolutely. Yeah. Do you know what? That's a good point. That's a good point too. I would absolutely go back again. It made me want to go back. I actually met up with friend of the show, Danielle Michaud, because she's down there every single day right now covering the event brilliantly for Sportsnet. She came and we hung out for a bit and she said, oh yeah, like it's been fantastic. Everyone's been enjoying themselves. The women always, she said that anytime that the women come here, they really enjoy themselves, especially particularly in Toronto. Now we just got to figure out how to get all the men to attend as well.
1: I found that the women really buy into this tournament more than the men do. Like every single year. And last year, obviously, we had storylines galore and Mboko winning it on home court. We've seen Andreescu win it on home court. Like, as Canadians, obviously, we're a little bit biased when we see Nick Taylor win the Canadian Open. Like, that is an excellent storyline for us. And it's always why I cheer for the hometown guy. Like, when we had the British Open a few weeks ago, I was hoping Tommy Fleetwood would win it.
0: Oh, yeah.
1: I love that stuff.
0: Yeah.
1: But I find, for the most part, the women buy into this tournament a lot more than the men do from a tennis perspective. I don't know why that is. I got to be honest, like I don't have a rational reasoning why that would be the case, but it always feels like we get the star power on the women's side and the men just kind of treat this like a throwaway tournament. Like it's some sort of, you use the word tune-up. I think that's a good one. I see it as like very skippable for them. For them, it's like to fine-tune mechanics, or for them to just say, let me take the breather. I'd be better off taking the breather and nursing something for a different tournament.
0: It's interesting because like, how do you get them to come? Is it just money? Is it money at this point, or is money even going to get them to come here? Because a lot of tennis players, they make a ton of money right now. Mm-hmm. Like all the money in the world. It's like trying to, in golf, I'm going to equate this to golf, because golf and tennis, I think, are on relatively the same wavelengths.
1: Yeah.
0: How do you increase more people getting into these golf tournaments? Put more money into it. Is that what the ATP has to do? It's a question that we can finally ask Robert Bettauer, because Robert Bettauer's back, Zach.
1: Third time's the charm for former Canadian tennis player Robert Bettauer. Robert, I hope we've got the right connection. We're trying to figure out how this tournament can be a better draw, specifically for the men. I don't know if you have any reasoning as to why maybe it doesn't get taken as seriously as other majors.
2: Yeah, it's just the schedule in the calendar. I mean, maybe what you need to do, first of all, I'm not sure about the 12-day format on this event. I mean, I appreciate that for the lower-ranked players, they get into the main draw and they get an opportunity, and we're seeing it on the men's side, right? I think it's the first time in history that all quarterfinalists were born in 2000 or later.
0: Wow.
2: So you do have, occurrences like that, but there's no doubt we were doing better getting all the top players when it was a week-long event followed by Cincinnati, a week-long event. So it shortens the time period leading up to the U.S. Open. And so do you create even more of an opportunity for the top players not to show up until the final week? I think, that's always going to be a bit of a challenge for us, because we're the first tournament back after the break from the French Open Wimbledon run. And if the roles were reversed, Cincinnati would be dealing with this problem and everyone would be showing up for the Canadian Open leading into the U.S. Open. There is a week break between Cincinnati and the U.S. Open. Do you tighten that up a bit and bring it closer? There's no doubt, though, that I think that the Canadian Open, the National Bank Open, suffers from the place in the calendar certainly more than Cincinnati does.
0: So I'm going to ask you this question, Robert, but I'm going to preface it by saying I don't mean to be picking on the Canadian Open right now, the MBO, because even looking back to just last year,

0: What a fantastic tournament it was, with Vicky and Boko coming out on top on the women's side. An absolutely spectacular storyline, particularly from a Canadian perspective. Now, from an outsider perspective, I'm not sure it was as interesting, even though everyone understands the hometown person or the home country person winning their tournament. I get that. To your point, what is the, just to kind of get into the weeds, what kind of politics goes on behind the scenes in trying to negotiate where this tournament will and should be on the calendar now that it's a 1,000 level tourney and it's gone to the 12 days? Do they try and renegotiate where this goes, or just take
1: it's pretty
0: minute.
1: Tough to do that, because when you have a spot of a major tournament in the tennis calendar, it's a bit like owning a franchise, NHL, NBA, what have you. It's they're treasured. They're very hard to get. And, I mean, who are you going to knock out? Cincinnati? Not a chance, right?
0: Yeah.
1: They're going to hang on to their spot, and there's a lot of money involved. So the politics of this happened a long time ago. And now to change it, it has a cascade event on the schedule and other tournaments. And you also would have to understand, well, what's the motivation for anyone else to want to change? So I think that the Canadian approach has been to make the tournaments as appealing as possible. And I can tell you this, that the players repeatedly will identify the NBA Open as one of their absolute favorite tournaments in terms of hospitality and how they're treated by the tournament directors and sponsors. So that's not an issue. Also, sometimes I think it's important to put it in perspective that, yes, we didn't have Sinner, Alcaraz, and Djokovic on the men's side. However, Alcaraz isn't playing anywhere right now. Djokovic is near the end of his career, as amazing as it is, and he's pacing himself. And Sinner. I mean, he's played here before. But the other seven of the top ten all did play. It's just that they all went out early, which was a surprise, including Felix having an unusual back injury in a warm-up. And on the women's side, we pretty much have all the top players there, don't we? So, I mean, I think sometimes the impression can get skewed because so many top players like Zverev, Felix, didn't get out of the first round. But the overall depth is certainly there. And now you have an opportunity to take a look at some of the young next-gen players on the male side who are about to break through. These guys have been knocking on the door, players like Hodar, right? I think that Fonseca, you're going to hear a lot more from them in the future. And the women's draw is rock solid.
2: Mm-hmm. It is. And that's something I was saying when we were trying to reconnect with you, Robert. Why do you think that is? Like, why do you think this tournament in general has a tougher time trying to bring in some of that male talent, but the women's side is always stacked with talent as well? Whether we get an upset like Mboko or we get a legacy run from somebody like Sabalenka, who's obviously gone. Why do you think that is, that discrepancy?
1: Different tour, different energy levels, maybe. I mean, also, let's take a look at this. Sinner is on a career run. He's number one in the world, right? He's just won Wimbledon. He's taking a break. And over the course of the history of the event, sometimes the Wimbledon champion took a break, especially if they also were deep in the French. Sinner wasn't this year. But if you take a look at the last 10 years, 15 years, and I mean, I've been there. I've interviewed most. They all were there. Nadal, Federer, Djokovic. I interviewed Sinner a couple of years ago. So it's not like they're always missing Montreal, and sometimes I think the tour has a conversation with the players too, and they also, and the top player might say, I'm not going to do both, and the conversation is, well, you've missed Montreal or Toronto the last couple of years, let's focus on that and then take Cincinnati off. So there's probably some level of conversation like that, but I do think it's important to note that the overall depth, even on the men's side, of the top 10 has been very, very high. It's just like when you have a marquee name like Sinner and Alcaraz, but again, Alcaraz isn't playing anywhere right now with that wrist injury. So, you know, they maybe put it a bit in perspective, because I think if you take a look at the last 10 years, the male draws have been very strong.
0: The dulcet tones through that crisp and clear connection are Robert Betzauer, former Canadian tennis player, tennis broadcaster as well. Robert, we appreciate you doing this, man. And you were talking about the the previously strong talent that would come through Canada. And then we also talked about the current very strong talent on the women's side in Toronto right now. Elena Svitolina through Iga Świątek, both through to the semifinals today. Fantastic matchups. And Belinda Bencic taking on Coco Gauff and Naomi Osaka taking on Elena Rybakina. I should say. When you look at those next two quarterfinal matchups, put on your prognosticator's chapeau and let me know, who do you think's coming through? Who do you like on the women's side? It's really a gauntlet. Who do you like?
1: Well, first of all, I like them all. That's a very strong field of quarterfinalists. And of course, as you mentioned, Svitolina and Świątek are already playing now for the semis. And head-to-head, I think it's 4-3 for Świątek, but Svitolina's won the last two outings. So that's going to be a tough nail-biter three-setter, in my opinion. I like Svitolina on the hard courts. I love the way she constructs points. I wouldn't be surprised if she wins that. But Świątek's been playing better lately, and she's a tough customer, as we all know. Bencic Gauff, I like that one. Bencic won the event in 2015, and it's just a very tenacious competitor. You get the feeling that Gauff's on a bit of a mission after that missed match point in the semifinals of Wimbledon, and just seems a little more focused. Wouldn't be surprised to see Gauff win that. And then I think the marquee matchup is resurgent Osaka playing Rybakina, who was number two in the world and has been knocking on the door for the top majors now and number one for a while. And that's going to be great ball striking by both players. Osaka hits maybe the cleanest ground strokes in the game when she's on and seems motivated and engaged, which sometimes we haven't seen from her mentally. I know she's been pretty candid about challenges that she's had, but she seems very committed. And that makes her incredibly dangerous. This is a four-time Grand Slam champion, so she knows what it takes and seems really focused on the U.S. Open, and this is a really important stepping stone. Rybakina, if she's serving well, is tough to beat for anyone. So if you push me hard, maybe a Svitolina-Osaka final.
2: We'd take that.
0: I like it.
2: Osaka looking for some redemption in Canada. We appreciate your time, Robert. We know we had some connection issues with you, but glad we sorted it out. Great insight, and we'll do it again soon.
0: Thanks, Robert.
1: I promise I paid my cell bill. I promise. Thanks, guys. See
2: Robert,
1: you soon.
2: Robert Bedauer, former Canadian tennis player and tennis broadcaster. There's no doubt the women's side, again, star-driven. That's what we love. Tennis is all about the stars. We love the underdog. It's the same with golf, for sure.
0: And I found that, sorry, I'm just going to quickly interrupt you. I found that an interesting part of his conversation was the fact that the players used to like that it was just a week long.
2: I was just going to say that.
0: It's very intriguing, is it not?
2: It's like they tried to incentivize star talent and said, hey, this is actually like a major, come over here. Yet they kind of liked it the other way. Maybe they saw it as more advantageous for them to be like, no, it's a week long is perfect for me. That's how I see this. Let me gear up for the Cincinnati Open versus this extended format. It's like they tried to incentivize it, but they actually decentivized
0: it. Yeah, it's extremely intriguing. Yeah, you go, okay, week in Toronto or Montreal, week in Cincinnati, then the U.S. Open. Or I could go week in Canada, rest, then U.S. Open, because then you still get some hardcore in. Because right now, it's too long. It's too much. And I do remember seeing the likes of Nadal and Federer. They would come to town, and it was incredible to see those guys come to town. How do you get it back?
2: Yeah, maybe we don't need to be seen or compared to the U.S. Open. Maybe we should be seen whatever works, like whatever's going to bring the talent in, whatever's going to pay them properly. I don't care that it's a week. I don't care that we're not seen as this grand tournament, but I want the stars here, selfishly, right?
0: I'm with you.
2: I want it to be taken seriously for what it is, but it looks like, yes, they actually decentivized it by trying to make it more like a traditional major. So I found that interesting. We also didn't get to talk about Felix. Maybe we can talk about him a little bit later in the show, but just so unfortunate for him to be that number two seed, the doors wide open for him.
0: He had a great draw. Yeah.
2: Like the stars were all aligned for him. Mm-hmm. It seemed like the path was there. And then, I mean, I don't know what's in the water, but for Diallo and Felix and Chapeau, like all these guys to suffer injuries at their home tournament.
0: It sucks.
2: Sucks.
0: Especially just considering, like, yeah, it's like, oh, maybe just squeezing the stick or the racket a little too tight in this scenario. You get it's a little too much, but you can do it on the women's side. Andreescu, 2019, she did it. I mean, she went out early in this one, but she's been battling a lot since then, since her incredible run to the U.S. Open as well. Last year, Vicky Mboko, she did it. It's up to the men to try and figure this out now on the Canadian side.
2: Hopefully they can next year. Still a great draw as we start to inch toward the semifinal portion of the National.

0: National Bank Open presented by Rogers. Speaking of Rogers, Rogers Center, home to the second of four games tonight. Dylan Cease gets the ball for the Jays against the Boston Red Sox. We'll have Ian Harrison on the other side of the break to talk some Jays, because yes, we broke down that rule enough, but big win for the Jays.
1: Oh yeah, they won. Yeah.
0: Fangraphs has their playoff odds up to 8.5%.
2: You're telling me there's a chance.
0: A lot of baseball left. That's all I'm saying. Ian Harrison on the other side of the break. It's Zach Bodenstein and Kevin Mickey here on Sportsnet 590 The Fan.
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0: 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The Fan, Zach Bodenstein, Kevin Mickey, setting the stage for Blair and Barker in the on-deck circle.
1: Are they in the on-deck circle or are they in the hole right now? Because they're like an hour away.
0: Fair enough. But they're after us.
1: Yeah, that's true. So I guess that's not, they're on deck. Yeah.
0: Semantics. We're trying to get rules right, right?
2: Yeah, so we are. You know what? If there's one thing that we're trying to do today, it's make sure we're adhering to the rules.
0: Yes.
2: That's all we want to do.
0: Trying to get the calls right, just like they did in the seventh inning at Rogers Center yesterday.
2: Hit me with you got the umpire right there going, okay. Because that's all we need. Every time that we're trying to figure out the rules, we just go, okay.
0: So here's what we got.
2: Okay.
3: So what we have here.
0: Here's the situation. Well, here's the situation here on Sportsnet today. Ian Harrison's going to join us right now. Associate press reporter covering the Blue Jays. Good to have you on, Ian. Good afternoon. So let's talk about it. I mean, we've talked about it a lot throughout the first hour of the show, but let's get your take on what happened in the seventh inning. Was the call correct? Should the Blue Jays have any reason to be a little bit disgruntled about it?
4: In my opinion, the only people they should really be totally upset with are themselves. If ignorance of the law is no excuse, if you break the law or don't know the law, and you know, it's incumbent on the Blue Jays to understand the situation, understand the rules, and make sure they don't walk off the field before knowing they've done what they could or should be doing to prevent a run being scored. Now, you know, like, I'm not going to call them out and say they should have known better, because this once every 5 years play needs to be stamped into everyone's brain or anything. But you know, I just, at the end of the day, that's what it comes down to. You're somebody on your team, on your bench, one of your coaches should be making sure, hey guys, don't walk off that field just yet. We might be able to prevent a run here. And I will say that nobody really covered themselves in glory in this whole turn of events. You know, the Red Sox ran the bases wrong. The Blue Jays, clearly as a team, did not know how many outs there really were, based on the fact that the pitcher and the catcher walking off the field after the catch is made in the outfield. And then, you know, I think that the home plate umpire, really having waved off the run, deserves a touch of blame. You know, usually we see the umpires either point to home

0: so used to not feeling good about a guy breaking on a fly ball. But the fact of the matter is, you could do that anytime you wanted if you thought that there was some chance that you wouldn't get doubled off on appeal. And so, you know,
1: it's up to the other team to know. Right? It's up to the other team to know the rule. Because otherwise, just do it all the time.
0: Yeah, so, you know, what just looks wrong is kind of wrong, but you have to make it bad. You have to penalize the other team for it, and the Blue Jays failed to apply that penalty properly, and it didn't cost them in the end, but it made things a little tight for them.
2: Yeah, it's a good way to summarize it, and I think it's a rational way to summarize it. And now we can move on. I mean, we've got a baseball game coming up tonight. And as the Blue Jays start to get odd here, Ian, they've got the right guy in the mound in Dylan Cease. Now, they got away with it yesterday with the tie on Simeon Woods-Richardson back end of the bullpen combination. This team is just finding ways to win right now in a pretty bad American League. You feel better about their chances, but you feel as best as you can about their chances anytime they hand the ball to Dylan Cease. Do you not?
0: Absolutely. He's been great pretty much for a month plus here, but you know, into and out of the All-Star break, going deep in the games, striking guys out, barely giving up a hit most of the time, looking like a legit ace, a potential Cy Young candidate, or very much a Cy Young candidate, I guess, a potential Cy Young winner. You know, I mean, guaranteed win is not exactly on the table here. He turned in a great start, I think, against the Cubs last week in that makeup game, and it obviously did not end up with a W flag for the Blue Jays there, but great start after great start from Dylan Cease. You know you're getting a chance, and given that this Blue Jays offense continues to score at the rate of a soccer team, you're going to need Dylan Cease to keep the Red Sox in check. three runs is a big outburst for the Blue Jays, so you can't count on a lot on that side of the ledger, unfortunately.
1: We all miss the World Cup so much that we're saying, that was a good result that the Blue Jays picked up last night. Very good. The Blue Jays now have 10 wins and scoring two or fewer runs this season. That is the most in the MLB. Not sure if that's a good stat, but they're still winning, so that means they're at least they're pitching well at the same time. Ian, I've had some buddies text me and say, I just wish at this point the Jays would just while they want them to win, just stop if it's not going to happen. Because you watch this team sometimes and you go, this isn't a playoff team. But they're winning ball games as of late. And so the carrot's dangling in front of me and you say, this is the playoffs. You could technically get it. Ian, when you look at the Toronto Blue Jays, do you say, yes, I think they can get that carrot and get into the playoffs? What's your read on this baseball team as currently constructed?
0: I think it's certainly possible. It's just, you know, very much against the odds. You know, 9 times out of 10, it's not going to happen. So that's a pretty low probability outcome, unfortunately. You know, the mediocrity of the broader league is such that it's very much within reach for this team, despite being, what is it, six games under 500 right now going into tonight's game. 500 is pretty much the mark you need to hit. And, you know, they've been inching towards that. I think that's 10-5 since the start of the Washington series, if I'm not mistaken. I'm sorry, 9-5, I believe.
1: 9-5, yeah.
0: Yeah, so, but unfortunately, that just kind of helped erase the stretch out of the All-Star break where they dropped series back-to-back-to-back to the White Sox, Rays, and Red Sox. Unfortunately, it's been treading water for a while on balance. But, I mean, the other factor at play here is you've got teams in front of you who, regardless of how well they happen to be playing at the moment, have either sold off pieces or, you know, done kind of a mixed bag at the deadline. You know, I think of all the teams that are in the American League wildcard race, you might make the argument that nobody did more to strengthen themselves at the deadline than the Blue Jays in adding Jose Soriano. It's still difficult to think that a team that also got rid of one of its probably best three relievers and one of its best three starters is on a better position at the end of the day. Nothing is really off the table. It just remains an extremely long shot.
2: Ian Harrison from the Associated Press is with us. Zach Bodenstein, Kevin Mickey here on Sportsnet 590 The Fan. It is a

0: a crazy landscape in the American League. It was last year, too. Credit to the Blue Jays, not trying to discredit their run last year. But a big part of it, guys, I do think was the lack of legitimate threats in the American League. The path was there for the Blue Jays. It still is for them this year. Fangraphs has their shots at an 8.2% chance. You brought up good points, Ian. Like, not only did those teams sell off, I'm curious if you think there's any sort of deadline pressure for these teams that's been relieved, because the Detroit Tigers are doing it again. We saw this a few years ago. They move out Jack Flaherty and they still make the playoffs. It's not unheard of, especially when the American League is this bad. Do you subscribe to that maybe there's a little bit of pressure leading up to the trade deadline and teams and players can play a little bit more carefree once it's over with and they understand, hey, I'm going to be here for the rest of the year?
1: Absolutely. You know, it does weigh on these guys a little bit. Hearing your name in rumors, I mean, it's difficult to make a sort of concrete connection to how that plays out on the field in terms of wins and losses, results, and so on. But you have to presume that feeling at ease will make someone play better, more comfort, higher comfort level, and so on. I mean, the Tigers, to be fair, I think were actually playing pretty well even before they moved Skubal and Mize. And so it's not as if in their case, the deadline has sort of been the ultimate freeing thing. The sort of the signs of their charge were already there. But you know, maybe for the Blue Jays to have things sort of shake out, to have some certainty now in this era where there is no more waiver deadline in August, you know, the guys around are mostly going to be there. No trade is going to send George Springer and Max Scherzer out the door anymore. So a little bit of comfort. I think ultimately, though, you know, it might just be a little bit of an injection of fresh blood. You know, when you have a Jose Soriano walk in the clubhouse or a young guy like a Bateman making a big league debut, there's just a little bit of energy that kind of comes with that scenario, and it maybe is a little bit infectious, and then you're getting too a little bit of a boost in defensive performance from this team. I'd say in the last couple of weeks, just a little bit smoother brand of baseball, with one notable exception last night. But you know, by and large, we're seeing throws made from the outfield, guys getting outs at the plate and so on. We're seeing just consistency across the board in large part too. And I think that's helped the Blue Jays kind of, you know, put this run together.
2: And speaking of fresh blood, Charles McAdoo, to an extent, also some fresh blood. He's hit a home run in six straight games now. He had five straight games of the home run in the minors. Now he comes up and goes deep last night. And right now, apparently, he's shagging fly balls in left field. They're moving this guy all over the diamond. He was playing third last night for Kaz Okamoto, who scratched late. Maybe he's going to play a little outfield. When you look at a guy like Charles McAdoo and he's contributing, I mean, this is just putting a little sheen on a guy who might not get some otherwise. What's your read on McAdoo?
1: Yeah, the catch he made in foul territory last night really was a great play. Yeah,
2: absolutely.
1: Yeah, and, you know, and this is such a power-starved team, obviously, and power is something that he brings. I think that's what attracted the Blue Jays front office to, you know, the move when they originally made it a couple of seasons ago, when the Pirates put McAdoo on the table to get Isaiah Kiner-Falefa, and I think the Jays just thought, yeah, that's something we can't say no to. You can see it in the home run he had yesterday, and obviously, you know, IL Player of the Week for what he did down in Buffalo. You know, it's hard to say what the sort of true expectations for a McAdoo should be, but I'd say there's clearly potential for a, you know, 20 homer bat, perhaps. And yeah, if he can parlay some defensive versatility, the ability to play corners in the infield and the outfield, that's a pretty valuable thing to have on your roster for sure. Fill holes in different areas.
0: It's felt a lot more, guys, like 2025 Blue Jays. It's just the fundamentals are more on point. It's plug and play. It's putting the ball in play, finding holes. The base running was a really good example yesterday, at least, you know, when they are trying to score, right? They're stealing bases. They're being a little bit aggressive. Like, it feels like the fundamentals are more on point. That said, is there enough ground to make up here, and do they have the ability to leapfrog all these teams? Ian, it seems like 82, 83 wins might get you in that third wild card in the American League this year. When you look at this landscape of teams, right, from Texas to Detroit to Minnesota, Cleveland, Baltimore, Seattle, Are there any teams that really scare you as far as potential threats for the Blue Jays? Because let's keep in mind as well, guys, these teams are going to be playing each

0: other to an extent, which means guaranteed wins for some of them. We understand that the task is tall, but when you look at these teams, who's really scaring you?
1: Yeah, that's a fair point. I don't think anyone is you know, head and shoulders above the pack in terms of talent. I mean, the Rangers, you know, are the team that's, I think, at the top of the pile right now, and so maybe start with them. But, I mean, they have some... You might argue that they have pitching that rivals the Blue Jays. I don't know that they're, a clear-cut case to lock that spot down by any means. The teams below them, as we discussed, they're sort of, you know, some of them are moving pieces out the door in the last month. I'm not necessarily expecting the Orioles to turn it on here late. It does feel like a very wide open race with, pretty low barrier. As you say, I think within 2 to 3 games of the 500 mark looks likely to be enough to get this last playoff spot locked down. So all to play for a whole bunch of teams. And as you say, the one of those divisional matchups kind of begin in earnest over the last month or so of the season. It will create some opportunity to move up or down. Because I think that, for me, is just the biggest obstacle for the Blue Jays, is that 4 or 5 teams in front of them, you're counting on a little bit of cooperation from around the league on teams losing ground when you're gaining it and so on, because treading water with 40-odd games to go just isn't good enough anymore.
0: Yeah, they're going to have to go on a run. There's no doubt about that. Blue Jays and Red Sox at Rogers Center tonight, 7:07 first pitch. Dylan Cease on the mound, Sportsnet and Sportsnet 590 The Fan. Always appreciate the time, Ian. Thank you.
2: Thanks, Ian.
1: Thanks, of course. You're welcome.
0: That's Ian Harrison from the Associated Press. So the Blue Jays do have their lineup out, by the way, Kevin.
2: Charles, tell me.
0: So Charles McAdoo, you mentioned it, was shagging balls in left field. He'll be leading off and playing left field tonight.
2: Leading off?
0: Yeah, he's leading off. Brett Bateman still in that two-hole. Vladdy playing first. Springer, the DH. Kirk behind the dish, which is a good sight after Valenzuela butchered some challenges yesterday. Mm-hmm. Clement back at second. Okamoto back at third. He's in the 7-hole. Jimenez at short. Straw in center field. And of course, as we mentioned, Dylan Cease, the workhorse, the potential Cy Young favorite right now on the mound. So
2: who do you give the edge to right now? Schlittler or Cease?
0: So I've got Schlittler.
2: Yeah.
0: The numbers are just better. Like,
2: no, that's fair.
0: I understand that, we can get into the intricacies and the fact that Cease is working on a 36 scoreless inning stretch and Schlittler hasn't had that. Like, it doesn't matter. At the end of the day, numbers are numbers and situations aren't really equated equal, but at the same time, like, it doesn't matter. The sample size is what it is and the numbers are what they are. I've got Schlittler.
2: I feel like they're just the arbitrary identifications of Dylan Cease versus Cam Schlittler. It's, you're going to see a lot of writers say, he plays in the Bronx. It's tough. Toronto's not that tough. I just feel like there's a lot of arbitrary voting that goes on. There's a lot of intangibles that they look at, that pitching in the Bronx isn't the same as pitching in Toronto, and to which I call BS, but I think that's still just based on the fact that you have a lot of voters who don't really know Toronto and they don't really respect Toronto as much, and they just think that it's just a hotbed pitching in the Bronx. They say, it's tough for Schlittler, and he's so young, and he's doing so well. Yep. But I get it. He's having a hell of a season. Nothing to take away.
0: Here's how I see it. Schlittler has a better ERA and a better whip in more innings. Like, slice it, dice it, however you want. Like, that is a better season if you're looking at just the data. But that's not taking away from what Dylan Cease has done. He's been absolutely amazing. And for my money, the best free agent signing of the winter was Dylan Cease going to the Toronto Blue Jays. Like, find me a better one. Sure, some teams retain their players. Kyle Schwarber went back to Philadelphia, whatever. But this was the best signing of the winter. It was an aggressive winter. It's been an aggressive year, an aggressive multiple years for this front office, and it's paying off. You're going to get what you pay for in Major League Baseball as long as we're not dealing with a salary cap. And the Blue Jays have been aggressive. We're seeing that. They haven't played to their potential. That's no secret. We've been talking about that for 5 months.
2: Mm-hmm.
0: But this guy's come as advertised. And for my money, I thought it was a risk to give a guy 7 years. And maybe it will be down the road. But they jumped the queue. They got the best guy on the market from a pitching perspective. And I don't know where they'd be without Dylan Cease.
2: You look at their free agent signings, and where would they be without Dylan Cease? Where would they be without Kaz Okamoto? Where would they be with those two guys right now? Okamoto leading the team in dingers and home run, in dingers and RBI. Cease leading the team.

0: in every conceivable pitching category aside from saves. Can't do everything. Right now, Schlittler is the Cy Young favorite, minus 125. Dylan Cease about plus 100. Then you have guys like Sonny Gray, Drew Rasmussen, Gavin Williams. They're kind of bringing up the rear, but that's about it. It's a two-horse race. We got a text, actually. Somebody said, you guys are sleeping on Drew Rasmussen. He's been lights out this year. He's been good.
1: Yeah. Every Tampa pitcher has been really good.
0: Yeah, that's right. They've been really good, but it's Cease or Schlittler. Those are the two options for tonight. So it should be, if the Blue Jays are going to continue this run, Cease is going to have to continue to be otherworldly for them. He's going to continue to have to be the best free agent signing of this past winter.
1: Yeah, as long as we're on the text line, some related ones as well. 590-590, by the way, if you want to weigh in, name and location so we can give you a proper shout out. No name or location here, but one texter says, I'm most scared of the Rangers and the Tigers and notes that the Nathan Eovaldi injury could be huge. And that's his elbow, his throwing elbow.
0: Is that important to a pitcher?
1: Maybe a little bit.
0: Okay.
1: We're talking about...
0: Not a doctor.
1: We're talking about workhorses, and we're talking about guys who just munch innings and give you quality innings, and we know what Kevin Gausman meant to the Blue Jays in that regard. That's what Nathan Eovaldi is for the Rangers. It's a big loss. And they also, we talk about the Jays not being able to score. The Rangers' offense is just as bad. They rely on their pitching. They've got a taxed back end of the bullpen. They've got injuries that they're dealing with. So as much as we say the hopes are alive, because they very much are, they're still stacked against them, let's be clear, but... it's palpable. Like, there is an opportunity here. There's so much baseball to be played. We saw just a year ago a 15-game lead get erased in a division in September in 1 month. So don't tell me 3.5 games isn't doable in, let's call it, a month and 3 quarters just because there are a bunch of teams to pass. Yes, they need to, one, control their own destiny and get a lot of help, but that's doable. These teams aren't scaring you. I think the one big thing is that they're going to be playing each other, so there are guaranteed wins. But from a team quality perspective, Kevin, like it's absolutely still there for them.
0: Did the Rangers, Ian Harrison from Associated Press, was suggesting a lot of teams kind of did the buy and sell sort of thing. The Blue Jays, I think it's generally understood that they did it probably better than anybody else at the deadline. Did the Rangers kind of try and walk that line as well, do you think?
1: They made one trade. Literally, Josh Smith to the Jays. They tried to move out Jacob DeGrom, but he blocked his no-trade clause. I think they wanted to go sell mode.
0: He's got 10-5.
1: Yeah.
0: Yeah.
1: So he wanted to go sell mode, and that kind of handicapped them a little bit. So now they're kind of stuck in the middle.
0: Did they not make a deal like earlier that I'm just forgetting right now?
1: They didn't
0: do a damn thing.
1: No. And that might even be worse. Like, I'd rather my team pick a direction. With the Jays, it was clear. It's sell off expiring deals, get controllable players, stay competitive for right now. But very clearly, the goal is on 2027 and beyond. Baltimore sold. Seattle very carefully bought. I don't think they did anything of significance, really.
0: Seattle's such a disappointment this season, aren't they?

0: Could get in with a 500 record.
1: It's disgusting.
0: Behind Texas, the Minnesota Twins, they're a game and a half back. So are the Detroit Tigers. Cleveland is two back. Baltimore is three back. And then you have the Blue Jays at three and a half back. So that is one, two, three, four. Four teams you have to jump to get to the Rangers. The Rangers being a fifth team that you have to jump in front of right now.
1: And they're also in the contention for the division. So you kind of have to factor Houston in there too. So look, we're not saying it's happening. We're saying there's a chance. The odds are against them. But you keep playing ball like this, you keep, listen, winning two out of three, that's going to add up over the course of a month and three quarters or whatever we have left.
0: Yeah.
1: You put yourself in a pretty good shot here. You're only six games under 500. Say 83 wins gets you in. Like, we're talking about, what, a 600, 612, 620 record the rest of the way. It's a tough schedule, but we know they play the Yankees well. We know they play the Red Sox well. It's doable.
0: Mm-hmm.
1: One day at a time. Dylan Cease tonight against the Boston Red Sox. That final segment coming up on the other side of the break. It's Zach Bodenstein, Kevin Mickey, right here on Sportsnet 590 The Fan.
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1: Greetings. Oh, man, I came back and my voice messed up. One more time. One sec. There we go. Feeling better now. Am I? Yes, feeling very good. Kevin Mackey and Zach Bodenstein is what I'm trying to say. Sportsnet 590, The Fan, and Sportsnet Today continues right now. We prepare for the Toronto Blue Jays to host the Boston Red Sox in Game 2 of their four-game set. Ben Schulman and Chris LaRue will be on the call on Sportsnet 590, The Fan, Blair and Barker. They will be on before the game. They will be on after the game as well. They have Jays talk after the final outs. Zach was mentioning it in the last half hour. Dylan Cease towing the slab for your Toronto Blue Jays, looking to continue his chase for a Cy Young. Is it going to be him? Is it going to be Cam Schlittler? Patrick Sandoval on the other side for the Boston Red Sox tonight, who have all of a sudden lost three games in a row after it looked like they were going to never lose again. We talk a lot about the Blue Jays and what they're going to do for the rest of the year. The Red Sox are a very interesting case of what the hell's going on there. They look like they were going to be an afterthought in a playoff race. Then all of a sudden they rip off, like they win 31 of 36 or something like that, including a couple of long ass win streaks. And let me ask you this. The Red Sox any good?
2: They're good. Okay. Definitely. I mean, the pitching.
1: Moving on.
2: The pitching's fantastic. I don't know what you're going to get out of Patrick Sandoval tonight because he's still kind of working his way back. He's not what he used to be. Not that what he used to be was very good, but I am a believer in that offense again, but everything has to be clicking at the same time. I think the Jays are getting them at a good time right now where it feels like everybody's cold. Like they were just dynamite with runners in scoring position. I'm almost a believer, Kevin, that you don't have to have a great offense. You just have to be opportunistic.
1: Yeah.
2: I think last year the Blue Jays were opportunistic and the Red Sox over a 40-game span were incredibly good at scoring with runners in scoring position, two outs, two strikes, the kind of stuff we saw last year from the Blue Jays.
1: Yeah.
2: Toronto's getting that back a little bit. And over the last few days, Boston's lost it. They're sitting pretty comfortable right now, though, I think.
1: Yeah,
2: nobody's out of the woods, but I do think when it's all said and done, this is a playoff team.
1: Yeah, it looks like it's going to be the Yankees and the Red Sox.
2: Yeah.
1: They're going to be the 1-2 in the wild card. And then the third one is up for grabs. Some Blue Jays news to pass your way. Jameson Taillon, he went 4 last night, and then he left the game. Well, he has now been placed on the 15-day IL with forearm tendonitis. Chase Lee has been recalled from AAA. So Taillon to the IL. Hey, ho-hum. Just another Toronto Blue Jays pitcher going to the injured list. What else is new? We'll see what the Blue Jays do this evening with Dylan Cease on the mound. So we were talking in the last hour and a half about rule. Oh, see, I've already forgotten the name of the rule. Do you remember it? Do you remember it off the top of your head? The actual rule? 5.09C4. I will never forget it again. I'm never going to
2: get tattooed.
1: I'm going to get it tattooed on my freaking forehead. That's just so I never forget. I'm going to get it backwards too, so then when I look in the mirror, it's right there.

0: It's like Al Snow back in the day in wrestling, who got "Help Me" tattooed backwards, or had it tattooed backwards on his forehead. Anyways, but I digress. The Toronto Blue Jays, they need some help if they're going to make the wild card race. Yes, great transition for me. Okay, I asked our guys behind the glass to have a look for some sound from Ben Nicholson Smith regarding last night and what the Blue Jays could have done regarding Rule 5.09C4, the tattoo. It's going to be a thing. Ben, BNS, great guy, he says that the Blue Jays actually had a bit of a gripe in terms of the validity of challenging this thing, and the gripe that they could have had with asking the umpires to review this thing. Let's hear what Ben has to say, boys.
1: I can say that the Blue Jays didn't see it the same way the umpires did, because the Blue Jays, from their standpoint, they're sitting there thinking, okay, the home plate umpire, Ramos, didn't indicate that the run had scored. He didn't point to the plate and say that, hey, this run is on. And so from that standpoint, John Schneider's in the dugout thinking there's nothing to appeal. There's nothing that needs to be challenged. So he's kind of letting things play on, assuming that the double play had counted on the field the way the umpires had given us the indication that it did. Now, they went back and, as you said, spent 17 minutes reviewing it. But the Blue Jays would say they needed to be given an indication from the umpires on the field that the run had scored in real time to then be given the chance to appeal and to oppose what the umpires had called.
0: Jeez, I had my mic off. So that's what that's what a lot of people are complaining about, is the fact that the Blue Jays didn't get the opportunity to challenge. And they say, well, you left the field. And it's like, well, he didn't tell us that a run had actually scored. He didn't point and just say yes. If he pointed at the run, we said, whoa, whoa, whoa, wait, a run had scored? Hang on a second. Everybody stay where you are. And then Schneider may have yelled, go touch third base right now. That's the whole point. Here's my next question to you, Zach. How much longer do you want to talk about this?
2: Not that much longer. We got a game in like 2.5 hours. 3.5 hours.
0: I'm interested to hear what Blair and Barker, if they're going to talk about this a little more, because it's just so rare, even though it happened to John Schneider 10 years ago in single A with the Lansing Lugnuts, and he said that it had never happened to him before. It's just extremely rare. If you want to keep weighing in, you can text us 590-590. How about Ace in Oshawa? I think he's talking about you. Great comments about Toronto often being ignored in awards voting in baseball. Never mind, that was about me. Yes. Great job by me. John Schneider should have easily won Manager of the Year last year, and yet somehow it went to Cleveland. Maybe Toronto's still not getting their due by a lot of baseball writers, just because it feels like a small market, even though it's the fourth largest city in Canada and the U.S.
2: Fifth biggest payroll in baseball.
0: Yeah, they're doing okay.
2: It's not a small market.
0: No, it's definitely not a small market. Let's check in with Angelo from Mississauga. He says, hey guys, love listening to you. Hell yeah. Great job by us. In your opinion, is Guerrero going to make a comeback, or is he done? What do you think? Because the way I see it, it looks like he's just totally lost out there. So we can talk all we want about the Toronto Blue Jays making a run at this final wild card spot. And like we said, 3.5 back of the Texas Rangers, coming into tonight's action with a bunch of teams to jump over top of to get to said final wild card spot. If they're going to go on that run, I've heard Shai Davidi mention this. I've heard BNS mention this. I've heard Arden Zwelling mention it. Anybody who's anybody says, Vladimir Guerrero Jr. has got to hit. Mm-hmm. This dude has got to start hitting. He's got to go somewhat aircraft carrier mode to carry this offense, because while it's sick to see Charles McAdoo come in and go yachts and go hit a home run in six straight professional baseball games, you can't count on Charles McAdoo to keep doing this.
2: Yeah.
0: And so who's going to have to pick up the slack? It's the dude you're paying a buttload of money to. God, I almost swore there. It's the dude who you're paying $400 million to, $500 million, whatever the hell they're paying him. $35 million a season, something like that. He's got to start hitting. Let's swear together. Ready, Brendeo? He's got to start. Yeah, there we go.
2: To start bleeping hitting.
0: Yeah, ready? He's got to start hitting. Yes, worked really well. Right, Zach?
2: The timing's off. Like, it's so off. The fact that he's not squaring balls up the way he is, you see it, right? He's trying the toe tap. He's out in front of balls. He's late. I feel like

0: The timing's off. Like, it's so off. The fact that he's not squaring balls up the way he is, you see it, right? He's trying the toe tap. He's out in front of balls. He's late. I feel like he's not recognizing pitches the way he did last year.
1: Is he squeezing the stick a little too tight? Is he squeezing the bat too tight here? What is this?
0: It looks mental. Like, if they keep insisting that it's not physical, then that's fine. They can say whatever they want, but we have to take them at their word. And then it's mental, right? That what else is it?
1: And so I think you're right, because we talked to Stratovini about this on Central and on the Fan last week or something like that. And I suggested to him, hey, should the Blue Jays shut Vladdy down? Is it time? Because like, he's got to be hurt, right? And Shai countered and he said, I don't think he's hurt.
0: Yeah.
1: Unless there's something that we really don't know. And Stratovini's as plugged in as anybody when it comes to the Toronto Blue Jays. They're going to let him try and hit his way out of this thing.
0: So the days off did him well ahead of that Saturday game in Philadelphia, right?
1: He hit a home run.
0: That was because of a physical injury. He came back. So whatever it is, it seems like time off seems to do this guy well. To me, that could be mental and physical. But the timing is so off with his swings. It's not even that he's not coming up in big moments. It's, okay, this guy's easier to pitch to now. He's not going to crush our mistakes. He's expanding the zone a little bit. That gives me a lot more options as a pitcher to attack a guy like this. And let's face it, there aren't many weapons around him in the lineup either. So we're not necessarily afraid of him or anybody else. I saw a fascinating stat. We could talk about all the advanced stats we want. OPS plus, don't even ask me what it is, but 100 is an average hitter, a league yes. average hitter. The Blue Jays do not have a single hitter at a 100 OPS plus. They don't even have a single league average hitter on their ball club this year. Like, that's outstanding. And then we talk about Vladdy's hitting like a bench player this year. They're 3.5 games out of a wild card spot.
1: It's incredible.
0: And nobody's hitting.
1: Nobody's hitting.
0: Like, it's fascinating. And that's more incumbent on the American League. That's how bad the American League is, that they haven't been able to put the Blue Jays away at this juncture of the season as we approach mid-August. That's unbelievable. So you talk about what a resurgence for him would do, or what a hot week would do for him. Give me a good week. Give me a good week from Vladimir Guerrero Jr., especially in a stretch. Kevin, we know historically he's been good against the Boston Red Sox. He's been good against the New York Yankees over the course of his career. You give me a good week of Vladimir Guerrero Jr., this team can gain 2 or 3 games on most of the teams that we've been talking about. That's how important he is to this team. And I understand I'm not breaking news to anybody listening. We understand you're paying a guy $500 million. He's in the fixture of the heart of the lineup every single night. He doesn't take many days off. But it's just insane to me how off the timing is. The bat speed is still there. The expected batting average is still there. Like, he's still hitting the ball fairly hard. He's just not mm-hmm. getting it in the right spot on the bat. The timing feels off. The toe tap looks a little bit weird. He's got to go back to what he's used to going back to. And again, a good week from him against teams like this would go such a long way for this offense.
1: How about just one home run at the Rogers Center?
0: That's crazy.
1: Just one. Still without a ding-dong at his home ballpark this season. You mentioned you just got to get going a little bit because the American League's so bad right now that you just sneak in. How about as of August 11th last year, today is August 11th, breaking news. The New York Yankees were occupying the final wildcard spot last year with a record on August 11th of 63-56. Right now, the Texas Rangers are 60-59. That's how the decline looks in the American League year over year. I was also talking to Daniele Franceschi about this last week. Please weigh in on this, Zach, because this is more open conversation surrounding the wild card era, the expanded wild card era. So, last year, 3 teams got in. The final team being the Detroit Tigers, getting in with a record of 87-75. They had the final wild card spot. They would not have got in. They would have been 9 games out of the final wild card spot in the old wild card era. Yeah. That being 3 division winners, 1 wild card winner. Do you subscribe more to expanding the playoffs so that you get more intrigue like this for the Toronto Blue Jays, especially? Because right now, if the Toronto Blue Jays were playing in the old era of just 1 wild card team getting in, they would be 9.5 games out right now.
0: We wouldn't even be having an intriguing conversation.
1: So are you a fan of

0: expanding. I'm getting so choked up about it. Are you a fan of expanding the wild card so that you have more intrigue like this? Or do you prefer the best of the best to be getting in there with just that one wild card team?
1: I like the happy medium of what it was 10 years ago. It was two wild cards, and those two teams would play each other, and that would determine the final playoff spot going into the division series.
0: Yeah.
1: Three feels watered down, especially when we're looking at this landscape. Like, we are talking right now, and I'm disgusted even just saying it.
0: I can see the look of disgust on your face.
1: Because we're talking about a team that might finish with a 500 record and be a playoff team. I mean, that goes back to just flat out standard. Like, what is the standard now? The playoffs should mean something, and they do, and they should. But we're talking about a team who might be finishing with a 500 record getting in. And then it's so unfair when you look at the National League. And listen, it's not just baseball. Because when the National Hockey League expanded their playoffs, do you remember? And I know it was a few months ago at this point, but how bad the wild card race in the Western Conference was this year.
0: It was horrendous.
1: With Nashville and San Jose was in the mix. Los Angeles eventually got in and got absolutely blown out the door by Colorado. That's what this reminds me of. The playoffs need to mean something, and every league has expanded their playoff picture, right? We've got the play-in in the NBA, the NFL is the extra wild card. We know what they're trying to do. It equals more dollars,
0: yeah,
1: it equals more eyes.
0: Make money.
1: We know exactly what it is, but I think the old person in me, the purist in me, is looking at this and just thinking it's tainted. Like, there's a line, and I think especially this year, the flaws are heavily outweighing the pros when it comes to the expanded wild card. And we shouldn't even be having conversations about teams under 500 selling at the deadline, getting into the playoffs. This is not your fantasy league. This is Major League Baseball. And yet we're talking about teams being able to back their way in. I remember the Texas Rangers in 2023. They got hot in September. They snuck in. They won the World Series as the third wild card. There are instances where, sure, you can earn it, but by old standards, they shouldn't have even been in the dance, right? So it's definitely an interesting conversation.
0: I can see both sides of the argument, though, where you can say I somewhat subscribe to your theory of the fact that you want the best teams in there. And is the best team a third wild card team who's going to finish
1: 82, 83 wins?
0: Yeah,
1: it's disgusting.
0: It doesn't seem right. But how do you encourage fans to keep coming to the ballpark? How do you encourage fans to keep wanting to watch your team win? What's the whole point? Right now, the whole point of sports is to win. Professional sports is to win. How do you win? You get into the playoffs. What do you want your fans to think your team can do? Win. The Blue Jays right now still have an opportunity to win. As stupid as this sounds, they still have an opportunity to win the World Series because they still have an opportunity to make the playoffs. There are way more teams that are out of it than there are teams that are in it. Pardon me, other way around. More teams
2: so
0: that are out of
2: me, there's a chance.
0: That's right. Thank you very much.
1: Yeah!
0: Can we swear one more time? Ready? Hang on a second, Brendo. I'm going to say, okay, ready? This is stupid. Very good. I think we did better the last time, but that was good. It's silly to see how bad some of the teams are, but it's
1: it creates an exciting race.
0: You're almost arguing the other way, too, with Texas, where you say all you have to do is get in. Like, yep. the Arizona Diamondbacks. All you have to do is get in. They make the run.
1: The eight-seeded Los Angeles Kings in 2012
0: went
1: 16-4 in the playoffs to win the Stanley Cup.
0: Yeah.
1: It can happen. It's just when I'm looking at the landscape of this American League, I see teams with no plan. I see teams with no real blueprint. They're just kind of going about their business every single day. They're selling off assets. In fact, they're more so looking to the future than they are to right now. Yet they've still got a chance to back in. And when we talk about competitive balance and when we talk about matchups, it feels tainted. Mm. So listen, it creates a really fun and exciting and intriguing race to the end. There's no doubt the Blue Jays will be playing competitive baseball down to the final week of the season, but so will Seattle and Baltimore and Detroit and Cleveland and Minnesota, Texas, Houston. The list goes on, right? There are only three teams in the American League that are truly out of it. But you could also argue whoever gets in, what's the quality of that team? Like, really, are we looking at stars? Are we looking at true pedigree in Major League Baseball in the playoffs, which again should mean something? It was such a shrunken field back in the day when it was only that one wild card, and it really felt special to get in. Like, there was a reason, Kevin, why the Blue Jays won the World Series in 19. 19-

0: 93 and didn't get back in until I believe it was 2015.
1: That's right.
0: Because it meant something. You had to earn it. And the Blue Jays decided to pony up in 2015 and trade for some big dogs and create some homegrown talent and everything that equated to that roster being as good as it was. Like, it has to mean something. And the way sports are right now, you're right, it is still about winning, no doubt, but it's a lot more about the dollars than it is about the W's. That's how I feel.
1: This is a perfect transition. We got a few minutes here. Let's talk NBA unveiling their opening day and Christmas schedule. It's all about the dollars. Well, the Boston Celtics and Detroit Pistons are going to tip things off, and then the 76ers, LeBron James in New York, 7 p.m. Eastern. Adam Silver kept waiting. He said, LeBron, I need a decision. And now you get the primetime spot on opening day. You get the Sixers, you get the Knicks, and then the Thunder and the Spurs. That is a great opening night. You're looking at Christmas Day, Toronto Raptors shut out again. They were going to Christmas Day game. Is Raptors ever going to play on Christmas?
0: No.
1: No. They're
0: they
1: not.
0: They did that one time, though, because they won it.
1: Because they won the championship.
0: Yeah.
1: That's what it's going to take.
0: That's what it's going to have to take.
1: He's got to win the championship again. Christmas, Spurs, Knicks, Heat, Celtics, of course. Of course, the Sixers are in Los Angeles to take on the Lakers. Of course. Silver's just waiting for LeBron to do it. It's all about LeBron still.
0: Yeah.
1: He's 40-something years old, 42 years old, whatever the hell he is.
0: So what does it mean for his son? What does it mean for Bronny?
1: This is great. Remember Bronny James, the player that they used a second-round pick on? Is Bronny James going to be on the roster on Christmas Day?
0: That's a great question. Like, that's what I'm thinking about. What is this? Obviously, LeBron going to Philadelphia has massive implications on the league. Storylines galore, but his son, who's, what would you argue, a borderline bench player?
1: Yeah, he's a G League player.
0: He's a G League player. So, obviously, yes, it's a name because he's got James on his on the back of his jersey. We understand the connection. But with his dad not on the team, what kind of impact does he have on an NBA roster?
1: Yeah. It looks like nil to zero. It looks to be the appropriate. Brandeo, one more time. Ready? Let me tell you about the kind of effect that Bronny James has on the Los Angeles Lakers roster. It is bleeping nothing. That's what I was trying to get at. Brandeo's not paying attention now. That's fine. No, that's fine, man. I just wanted to swear again. Yeah. Okay. No. Okay. Here's what the effect of Bronny James is on the roster. It is nothing. There. Yes. See, that was a great one. Really appreciate that. Hey, we really appreciate everyone joining us today on Sportsnet 590, The Fan on Sportsnet Today. Zach, this was fun, man.
0: Yeah, it was always fun.
1: Always fun when we get together.
0: Do it again soon.
1: I appreciate that we get a lot of Texas Rangers insight from you on this here blessed day that we watch the Toronto Blue Jays try and compete towards catching the Texas Rangers for the final wild card spot. They take on the Boston Red Sox in the second of a four-game set. Dylan Cease is on the mounds. Ben Schulman and Chris LaRue will be on the call on Sportsnet 590, The Fan. And Dan Schulman and Joe Siddle will have the TV call 6:30 Eastern time, 3:30 Pacific on the Sportsnet. That's when Sportsnet's coverage starts on the TV side. Blair and Barker are coming up next. They also have Jay's talk after the final out. It should be a fun run towards the finish line. Let's swear one more time, Brendeo. Can we do it? Do you mind? It's going to be a really... One more time. It's going to be a really run. A fun run is what I was trying to say. Really bleeping fun run. Anyways, we've all had a good time today. Blair and Barker are up next. This is Sportsnet Today and Sportsnet FF90 Fan. I'm Kevin Mickey. That's Zach Bodenstein. And we will see you later, ladies and gentlemen. Bye-bye.
2: From the 680 News Radio Traffic Center, I'm Brendan Lang. Eastbound 401 east of Avenue in the Express. The right lane is blocked by a stalled vehicle. Then on the westbound 401 approaching Leslie in the Express, it's the left lane taken up by a crash. Emergency crews are still on scene. And another collision on the eastbound 403 approaching the QEW in Burlington. The three left lanes are closed off because of a collision. Delays from Highway 6 North. 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

0: All right. Welcome to Blair and Bart on Sportsnet 590 The Fan. Sportsnet. Game two of this four-game series between the Jays and the Red Sox goes tonight, 7:07 at the Rogers Center. And let's see if the umpires and everybody else can get the rules right.
1: I think that sounds like they got it right.
0: It sounds like they did.
1: Yeah.
0: Now, the rule doesn't make any sense, but it sounds like it was applied properly. We're talking, about the play in the last night's game, last night's 2-1 win for the Blue Jays.

0: that ended the seventh, the top of the seventh inning. The now infamous timing play, and that sent a bunch of us scurrying to the rule book and discovering that there's actually a fourth out in baseball, which I will admit I didn't know. It seems as if other people didn't know. But the fun, the end result of the whole thing is that, and it was funny, Nick Stogart of the Red Sox was interviewed after last night's game. And basically, he was all over himself for not knowing how many outs there were. And it can't happen and da-da-da. And I know the scoreboard said two outs, but there's a man in first, da-da-da. And I've come away from this thinking that either, I don't know who knew how many outs there were at that particular time. Chad Tracy says, I just looked at first base and saw a dude in first base. And I figured, okay, it's one out. That was not a double play. But the genesis of this whole thing started in a line drive to Vladimir Guerrero Jr. Well, a hard hit ball to Vladimir Guerrero Jr. And those of you who weren't in the press box, and a lot of people online don't know this, but it was announced in the press box as a double play. I mean, I was in the radio booth. I'm right beside the official scorer's box. And they announced in the press box that that was a double play. Scoreboard shows two outs. And I'm looking and there's a dude at first base. And then the play continues and you can see the scoreboard change to one out. So clearly at some point somebody said, geez, I made a mistake. There's only one out. But so this whole thing, I think what it gets down to is, I guess let's hear Chris Guccione explaining this play in the seventh inning, Kevin, before we go on.
1: All right, after calling New York, getting it all straightened out, the run is going to score. Into the inning, two runs for Toronto, one run for Boston.
2: It's obviously a rule, but it doesn't make any sense.
3: First ever for me.
2: Yeah, it doesn't make any sense.
3: First ever.
0: All right, that is Dad Shulman and Joe Siddle speaking for the country.
4: Yeah, the umpire told me absolutely nothing. He didn't tell me why, when a defender throws a ball to first base, why the out doesn't matter. He didn't tell me why a guy at third base doesn't have to tag up. He doesn't tell me why I need to make four outs instead of three outs. None of that play makes sense. You can't walk away. I've read things. I've watched things. I've listened to people try to describe it. They have a real tough time of doing it.
0: Well, yeah, because because here's the thing. The base runners for the Red Sox didn't know how many out there were. I mean, they're obviously looking at the score. They didn't know how many out there were. The complicating factor here, and John Schneider pointed this out, and you have to kind of dig into this. The home plate umpire, who was Charlie Ramos, who was just... I didn't know this at the time. He actually waved off the run at home plate. So everybody's leaving the field. And according to the Major League rules, once a pitcher, the pitcher and the last position player have left the field, that's the end of the half inning. You can't appeal. The umpires were saying, while the Jays were off the field, by the time we realized this is going on and they can't appeal, John Schneider's saying, well, actually, I don't think we're all off the field. And it seems... So there's that complicating factor, and it couldn't have been that hard for folks in New York to get a wide shot of the field and try to say, okay, are there any Jays still in the field? What's going on here? But bottom line is, to me, Charlie Ramos was completely, by waving off the run, I think he completely, that's the start of the whole thing. The start of the whole thing is the announcement that it was a double play. And the scoreboard showing two outs. And by the way, that the scoreboard is not, it's got nothing to do with the Jays, as Hazel pointed out. It's Major League Baseball. So it wasn't like the Jays were, ooh, let's try to screw the Red Sox. And it's bizarre. It's happened before. Just, you know, there are other examples of it happening. It doesn't happen every day. I mean, Aaron Boone was on John Boyne saying, we actually talked about this in spring training. We were talking about

0: the fourth out. And according to Jesse Goldberg Strasser, who does play-by-play for AA Lansing, apparently John Schneider actually managed a game in the minors where this happened. And that was, you know, probably, I don't know how many years ago. So this is really bizarre.
1: Yeah, it's an asinine play. I mean, that's basically what it comes down to is you as Major League Baseball, let a big league team off the hook by having bad base running, a coaching staff that had no idea how many outs there were. How about the first base coach and the third base coach? You know, forget about what Sogard said, which is true. He come up first and second. It's a short line drive to the first baseman who throws the ball to second. You're standing on first. It's first and third. You see your buddy standing on third. You can't have two outs. There only has to be one out.
0: We're showing on TV. That's the play, okay, that starts all this. So Vladdy gets the out at second base. It's a force. There's one out. Then there's this fly ball to center field. And Seager clearly doesn't tag up. He clearly doesn't tag up. The throw comes in. So he got one out. The throw comes in. The Jays get the force. They double off the guy. I believe it was at second, right? It was second or first. But the point is, because the Jays had left the field, the Jays were not able to appeal this play.
1: I don't understand why an out's not an out. They got an out at first base. That's a double play. It's not their fault that the base runner don't know how many outs they're on.
0: Right, but I think...
1: Why does that matter?
0: But the issue was that the run crossed the plate before the out was made. So that...
1: Okay, he was as bad a base runner as the guy standing at first. So regardless of
0: the base runner screwed up. But again, the letter of the law, the umpires got it right. The problem I have is if in fact that run at the plate was waved off.

0: wrestling. You have to.
1: Okay, if I'm a defender, I'm talking about getting an out because a guy didn't tag up from first base or third base.
0: That's fine, but that I'm not saying the rule makes sense, but I'm saying that's what the rule is.
1: That's a really bad rule. You're basically like it's Major League Baseball saying, okay, you screwed up the base runner. I got you.
0: Here's what we need to know, and what we don't know is why the rule is written this way.
1: Why does the out not count, and why can I score not tag enough from third? That's what I want to know.
0: Well, I'm just saying, we got to know why. They clearly didn't sit down and say, you know what, let's write that rule and make it really goofy. There's clearly a reason for that rule to be written that way. You know, and we all get the whole thing with the timing play. I get that. And we all know, I mean, you've seen teams when they're going to appeal whether or not a runner tagged up, they have to throw to the bag. We've seen that happen a lot. And it's not going to change.
1: I mean, they threw to first. That's not an appeal. You got an out at first because the dude didn't tag up. What's the difference?
0: Because the run crossed the plate before they got the out.
1: He didn't tag up either.
0: That's right. But that's not you. You are appealing to the base you threw. You had to throw to you know this all the time. What happens when a guy doesn't tag up? The pitcher gets the ball. The next thing the catcher says, okay, throw to third base. Now we're going to appeal.
1: Okay.
0: That has to be done.
1: The beauty of that play is both base runners screwed up. Now I got two options. If I'm a defender, I'm Andres. I get the ball. I see two dudes that people are yelling and screaming at me about. I can choose a base either first or third.
0: But
1: they chose first, an out's an out.
0: But I think the run crossed the plate before that.
1: He didn't tag up either. That's the point is you're letting a bad base running mistake off the hook as Major League Baseball, which is just, it's asinine. I get your point and the letter of the law. I'm assuming they got it right, and that's why they came and John didn't blow a gasket. I'm 1,000% sure you're right.
0: Yeah.
1: But dang, man, Major League Baseball got to do a little something about that.
0: I don't agree. I mean, what are they going to do?
1: Eliminate. That's
0: all
1: how
0: right,
1: they do it.
0: All right.
1: They eliminate asinine.
0: Well, I need to. We don't know why the rule is in place. You're sitting here screaming about eliminated. There's a reason the rule's in place.
1: Obviously, umpires don't either, because you had a crew chief have to call and ask what the ruling was because he had no idea.
0: Oh, I think he knew, but I think the problem. Again, I get back to this. I think the umpire knew. The problem was the way it was handled by the home plate umpire. That's where this starts. The problem with the scoreboard and the way the home plate umpire handled it. That's absolutely where it starts. I mean, if you're looking to blame somebody, and again, I'm going if in fact the home plate umpire waved off that run. The scoreboard didn't show the run. When the Red Sox were on the field and their pitcher was warming up, it was still 2-0. So John Schneider and the Jays, obviously the run didn't count because the umpire did not point. You know what umpires do? If the run counts, the umpire points to home plate. The run counts. That didn't happen. So this is on the umpire, to me. It's on the umpire, to me. Everybody screwed up. The Jays, you know, threw to the wrong base according to the letter of the law. The Red Sox screwed up. The bottom line, the Jays did win the game.
1: Yeah, they did. I just don't know if you're a defender and you turn around and...
0: That's irrelevant.
1: It is. It's not irrelevant. The next time this thing happens and you have a couple of people who don't know how to run the bases, running the bases the way they did, how do you know where to throw the baseball?
0: Throw the ball to a couple of bases and cover your ass. I mean, that's all I can say.
1: I guess that's going forward, what they'll have to do.
0: But that's all you can say.
1: That's shame. That's Little League stuff, man. It's not the defensive team's fault.
0: It's silly. The rule isn't going to... I mean, we'll see. Maybe they'll update the rule.
1: Hopefully.
0: Again, it's not the first time it's happened.
1: Ever happened
0: and
1: a playoff
0: the rule hasn't
1: game?
0: Been changed.
1: Ever happened a playoff game?
0: I don't know if it happened in a playoff game, but it's happened in the regular... I mean, John Boy, it happened a couple of years ago to the Washington Nationals. It's not like this has never, ever happened. As a matter of fact, the explanation we heard from Hazel by Max Scherzer. Max Scherzer knew the rule. So, it's happened.
1: That don't make it a good rule. Just because it's happened before don't mean it should be a rule. Again, they were rewarded because they ran the bases the wrong way.
0: Yeah,
1: which makes no sense. That makes no sense.
0: The Jays were penalized for throwing to the wrong base.
1: So you blame the Jays for this, not the Red Sox.
0: No, I blame the umpires completely for this. The rules.
1: I blame the base runners. I think when the base runner makes a mistake,
0: but
1: yes, it is. They don't know how many outs there is.
0: So what? Everybody
1: really.
0: Well, no, so what?
1: What do you mean, so what?
0: So if they didn't know how many.

0: bouncer were, the guy standing at third would have tagged up and scored,
1: Kevin,
0: and we wouldn't be having this conversation.
1: So what? So what? Not what you're saying. It's the Red Sox base runner's fault that the Jays didn't throw to the right base and that the umpire screwed this up and that the official scorer called it a double play. I think what it is more than anything,
0: you're spinning in a direction that most wouldn't think of. You're thinking of why is one team punished because of another team's mistake? Makes no sense.
1: Well, clearly.
0: Whatsoever.
1: According to the rules, the Jays also made a mistake.
0: The one team got an out, which is exactly what they're supposed to do.
1: According to the rules, the Jays made a mistake.
0: I'm not disagreeing with you about the rule, and the rule is stupid.
1: Well, the rule is the rule. Let's see if it's changed. Again, it hasn't been changed. I am intrigued to know why it's there in the first place. Like, at what point
0: somebody's sitting around going, we got to put this in there.
1: Well, yeah, but I mean, this has been there forever. It's not like they did it last year.
0: I've never heard it. I've never seen this.
1: Well, it's happened before.
0: I've played a quadrillion years. I've never seen anything like this.
1: What can I tell you? It's happened before.
0: Like three times in the history of the sport.
1: No, it's happened like three times in the last 10 years or something like that.
0: Well, I think in 2009 with the Diamondbacks, once in 15 with the Nationals, and one in 89 or something. So it ain't happened a ton. It's happened enough that I think they got something to go back on. But man alive, like, you know, what if that would have mattered? That's all I'm saying. Like, it's you reward people for doing good things, not things that are bad.
1: You're trying to turn this into some sort of morality thing.
0: It's
1: a bad rule. Why don't we just say it's a bad rule
0: I think I said that.
1: Well, it's a bad rule, but I mean, you know, both teams made mistakes.
0: Disagree more.
1: Both teams have made mistakes. It's just that the Jays got punished for their mistake, and the Red Sox didn't.
0: If you were Andres, you would have thrown it to the same base.
1: That's fine. It's wrong.
0: An out's an out.
1: Yeah. All right. Well, it's not according to the rules.
0: That's a dumb.
1: So there you go.
0: It's a dumb
1: there
0: rule.
1: You go. Anyhow. So we settled nothing.
0: Yeah, well, not sure they didn't either. Yeah. Sure, John feels the same way.
1: I will say, I was waiting for John to erupt. And that made me think that, okay, there is a real reason for this. Again, I get back to it. Something like this happens, you blame the
0: umpires. I do think that if they would have ran the Blue Jays back on the field, John is just, he won't be able to control himself. For whatever reason.
1: Why would they run them back?
0: Because they're standing out there and nobody knew the rule, and everybody was standing around. I think that was the conversation, at least the people that I'd talked to after the game.
1: They were going to send the Blue Jays back out to the field?
0: That was the, because nobody'd really heard of the rule. And everybody was trying to figure out what the rule was, why the run score without the guy tagging up from third.
1: Yeah, okay. Well, you've obviously talked to some. That's even dumber.
0: Just
1: to send them back out in the field. Let's replay it. There's a possibility of a two-run or a three-run home run.
0: It didn't happen because they talked it out and they figured it out of what the rule was. But it's just the fact of optically the way it looked with the Red Sox running all over the field and not knowing how many outs there were.
1: I'm not going to argue that. It's just, blaming the Red Sox for the whole thing is, they got off lucky. They made a mistake. The Jays made a mistake. We move on. It's that simple.
0: I mean, you're half right.
1: No, I'm always right.
0: You're half right.
1: I'm always right. We're going to be joined by Alana Rizzo, host of Dodgers Territory and Fair Territory.
0: Dodgers,
1: the Dodgers. Oh, my God, the Dodgers.
0: Well,
1: they're
0: back the truck up.
1: Oh, it's,
0: but to be fair, there are some guys, individuals on that team that, you know, your push comes to shove that don't look like they normally look. I think that's, you know, forget about that. Oh, they're going through it, whichever team does, right? They're going to lose some games middle of the season.
1: Mookie Betts is.
0: He don't look right.
1: He doesn't look right. And
0: they do it. You know, the catching situation there doesn't look right.
1: No. And I was, before he came in, doing some reading, it's someone pointed out it's about this time where those great Yankees teams. Stuff started to catch up to them. It's about this time where all those extra games started to catch up to them. And then, that may be the case. Oh, yeah. Now, again, the Dodgers pitching, I mean, this kind of renders this whole thing

0: whole thing moot. But your point about the lineup is well made. It's like
1: they're not scoring runs.
0: They're not scoring runs.
1: Yeah, but you know, I think they have won what, 3 out of the last 6 World Series, which is, that's a lot. So I think they'd be kind of used to going through whatever they have to go through to get to October, stay in October, win it in October. But it just looks like individuals are just really having a tough time of getting over it. And the individuals that they don't have, maybe that thing they're doing, right, where guys come up with injuries and you're saving them for big parts of the year, which we all know kind of what they're doing. Maybe that's catching up to them a little bit. I just don't know how it's going.
0: 2-8 in their last 10.
1: Yeah.
0: Scooble was not.
1: It's okay.
0: Yeah. Although he looked, I don't know if you saw the camera shot. Dave Roberts looked like he had to do some ego massaging with Tarek Skubal. Yeah, hey, I'm going to say this. I'm going to say it. Tarek Skubal's great, but you know what? It ain't Detroit, my friend.
1: That's fair.
0: It's L.A.
1: You joined a team that won the World Series. To Kansas City. Why are you giving them up?
0: Exactly. Yep. Exactly. Kevin Pillar will join us as well.
1: What a show.
0: Bobby Valentine, Bobby actually explained on X how he'd seen the rule used before in Japan. So, see? It's there. It's just your fault. You don't know the rule.
1: That's fair. It is so asinine that I didn't take time to look it up. You're exactly right. You nailed it.
0: Yeah. All right. We've got some injury updates from Ben Nicholson Smith. Oh, Treya Savage had surgery on his meniscus. He's considered week to week and could pitch again this season.
1: Wow.
0: So
1: best case scenario right there.
0: Well, I mean, hey, Tarek Skubal pitched again the same season after having an elbow. So it's medicine, man. You don't know, but that is the best case scenario.
1: It is.
0: So that, I'm going to say that's good news because I thought the dude was done until next
1: year. Me too.
0: Now, it would be great if the Jays
1: are in it.
0: We're in it.
1: Yeah.
0: Jameson Taillon headed to the IL with right forearm.
1: That's never good.
0: Chase Lee returning from AAA Buffalo.
1: That was too bad, too. Taillon was decent yesterday.
0: Yeah, he was decent.
1: Yeah, the breaking ball was pretty good. The elevated fastball setting it up was pretty good. He looked like he was in a good rhythm.
0: But I will say, when he came out, I thought, okay, that's part of the plan. And I was trying to say, why the hell would they be taking Jameson Taillon out?
1: Especially with the way their bullpen,
0: is. Yeah. But I thought, okay. And credit Simeon Wood Richardson, man. He came in and held the fort against...
1: Miracles happen.
0: And Charles McAdoo.
1: How about it? Made an adjustment. Telling Hazel, I'm looking for it. I get it. I don't miss it. It's amazing.
0: That was the weirdness aside. And I am also going to say this. Just to go back to the fourth out thing.
1: I don't want you to.
0: That was a stupidly long time to render a judgment on.
1: 24 minutes, I think it was.
0: That was a long time. And I think it also, I mean, the Jays got it. I mean, the Red Sox were kind of flat-footed for the start of that next inning. These guys were hanging out there for 20 minutes doing nothing. I really have an issue with that. And Chris Guccione, who gave the explanation to the pool reporter.
1: Oh, that was a good
0: one. Late in the game was good, but it would have been nice if they should have gone. Somebody had to come on and tell the fans what was going on.
1: Yeah.
0: Only
1: thing I wanted to know is, why did you allow the guy from third to score without tagging up? That's all I want to know.
0: But the point is, we didn't even know that that's what it was. I mean, people are sitting there, why is there a 24-minute delay? You know, the smarter baseball fans, they probably figured out that it had something to do with the run being scored.
1: Yeah.
0: But again, the run wasn't on the board. So if you're sitting there looking at the score, saying, why are they, it's 2-0. It's not like it's 2-1. It's not like John's come out or anything. Anyhow, you've got to do a better job in situations like that of explaining it to your paying customers.
1: Well said, Jeff.
0: And frankly as well, the folks in the media.
1: Absolutely.
0: I mean, you just have to.
1: I want to know. I still don't know. Yeah. Do you know?
0: Well,
1: I don't know.
0: I understand it now, but again, 10 minutes in, I mean, good Lord, we have internet. 10 minutes in, it shouldn't be that hard for somebody at the Major League Baseball office to say, play is being held up while we blah, blah, blah, blah, blah. Anyhow.
1: I'll leave it at this. I still don't know how you are allowed, as a big league base runner, let me finish, to score on a fly ball and not tag up from third.
0: Well,
1: I have no idea you can do that.
0: Guys have done it in the past.
1: What?
0: Just let me finish. Guys have done it in the past, and teams have thrown the ball to third base and appealed.
1: Okay.
0: We've seen guys leave the base too early.
1: In that game, did the guy at first do the same thing as the guy at third?
0: Yes. But I think the guy at third crossed home plate first. That's what the ruling is.
1: No. The okay.
0: I mean, it is. It's a time
1: play. You still didn't solve it for me.
0: But
1: I still don't know.
0: I mean, anyhow.
1: It's not a teaching moment.
0: No.
1: It's not a teaching. There's no coach going, hey, by the way,
0: let's
1: you don't have to tag up at third.
0: Let's talk about that in spring training next year.
1: Well, when John comes on Friday, I might have to.
0: Oh, he's going to. Don't ask John about it on Friday. I'm sick of it now. It's Tuesday. John's going to.
1: Even more reason to
0: do it.
1: He
0: won't even come on if you ask him about that.
1: Oh, he'll come on.
0: Don't ask him. Put it aside.
1: I've asked John.
0: It happens.
1: I've asked John tougher questions.
0: Baseball, a great game. Just put it aside. Just leave it. Leave it be.
1: Even more reason for me to do it because you don't want me to. I'll forget about it by Friday anyway.
0: Well, I mean, maybe the Jays will make it.
1: Hopefully, it happens again on Thursday. Yeah.
0: We have a Jays lineup, by the way. Can we go to that? Because I think if I'm not mistaken, there it is. Look who's leading off. Charles McAdoo leading off.
1: Lefty throw.
0: In left field. Bateman, Guerrero, Springer, Kirk, Clement. Guerrero in the third spot. Springer, Kirk, Clement, Okamoto, Jimenez, Straw. And Dylan Cease on the mound. We should mention that. Dylan Cease continuing his pursuit. Of the Cy Young.
1: It's a big start for him against a good team.
0: It is.
1: Yep.
0: Now, and there are a couple of guys that, I mean, we're going to break so we can get to Lana, but a couple of guys I got a shout out from the game last night as well. One, Andrés Giménez again, the clutch hit, and Brandon Valenzuela, the job he did in the ninth inning with Jaron Duran on third base and one out. And handling Louis Varland some pitches in the dirt. I think you have to shout out Brandon Valenzuela for that.
1: You're further your point about Andres. 6 RBIs his last 3 games. He's second on the team in RBIs with 2 outs with 22. He's hitting .318 with 2 outs. He's hitting .327 his last 15. Yeah, my guy. I said that
0: now
1: spring
0: you
1: training.
0: Have. No, I know
1: look,
0: you have.
1: He ain't hitting .300.
0: You have.
1: But right now, you wouldn't want him up a big spot.
0: You've made the point.
1: I mean, he's hunting for something in the middle of the plate, and he's very aggressive. He's not the easiest to pitch to. And I know he don't have the best of swing going the other way. But you miss middle or middle in because of that nice little short stroke, and he's got a two-strike approach, too. I kind of like that. And it takes some spine to hit with 2 outs in traffic.
0: Oh, yeah.
1: You got to know what you're doing. You got to want that spot.
0: Yeah, there's
1: just an example of that
0: is.
1: Some
0: guys in this team aren't very good at it.
1: Well, Vladdy has 12 RBIs with 2 outs. Yeah. I hate to bring that up.
0: That's fine. I wanted to mention this. I thought Brandon Valenzuela, I'm getting all fanboy over Brandon Valenzuela, and I probably shouldn't, but man, I just love the way he runs a game. I love what he does behind the plate.
1: I like Louis too, self-correcting. You know, you throw a bad one, you don't throw the same bad one again. I like that, right? You bounce it, you trust your catcher. He's a big target. He can block everything, even with a runner on third base. You make an in-game adjustment because your team needs you. Never needs you more, and I love that, man. That's hard to do in a big moment, Jeff, and he did it. So kudos to him.
0: Yeah, no, listen.
1: That's a good win.
0: A 2-1 win. If they had lost that game 3-2, I was just basically going to walk out and not do Blue Jays talk. I was going to turn it over to you.
1: You were?
0: Tom Young is in the booth. I was going to let Tom do it. I was not going to do
1: Blue Jays. It would have been a tough one.
0: Oh, it would have been awful. It just would have been just not good.
1: Well, that didn't happen.
0: It would have been frustrating.
1: No, it was fine.
0: No, it didn't. And
1: it worked out.
0: And what? They're, what are they, 3.5 out in the wild card? 3 back in the wild card?
1: There's a chance.
0: Well, I mean.
1: I think they skipped a team, too.
0: Yeah, they skipped over Seattle. Let me just double check here before we break. I know I apologize. We prattled on and on about that fourth out thing. But I just wanted to get it out of the way because I don't want to spend too much
1: time. I think we had to.
0: Ew. So the standings, Texas holds down the wild card. They're 60-59. That's the last wild card. Minnesota, they won They're 59-61, 1.5 back. Detroit, 1.5 back. Cleveland, 2 back. Baltimore, 3 back. Jays, 3.5 back. Seattle, 4 back.

0: And I like looking at this, the records in the last 10 games, because it kind of tells you how guys, how teams are going. Texas is 5-5. Minnesota is 4-6. Detroit 7-3. Cleveland 3-7. Baltimore 4-6. The Jays 6-4. Seattle 3-7.
1: Everybody else is doing their part to help out the old Jays.
0: They certainly.
2: How about that?
0: That sucking noise you hear is the American League wild card.
1: Got to sweep a team, Mo. One of them good teams.
0: Yeah. Alana Rizzo is host of Dodgers Territory. She's also a Nesson analyst. So we can talk about the Red Sox, and we can talk about the Dodgers, the panic in L.A. right now. It's really, really breaks my heart seeing the panic in L.A. Alana Rizzo's next. It's Blair and Barker on Sportsnet 590 The Fan at Sportsnet.
3: From the 680 News Radio Traffic Center, I'm Brendan Lang. Heading eastbound on the 403, approaching the QEW in Burlington, the three left lanes are closed out because of a crash. Heavy delays starting on the approach to Highway 6 North, and then eastbound on the 401 east of Avenue in the Express. The right lane is blocked because of a stalled car. It's a slow go right now from the 410 to the DVP, alternately Express and Collectors. 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
12: All right, 7:07 will be the first pitch tonight. They are going to be playing baseball. If you missed it, baseball has instituted a new rule. Walks will now be given out after the third ball.
1: How dare you?
12: Just kidding. Just kidding. Mm. Everything you thought you knew about the game.
1: I just want that to happen in a playoff game.
12: Oh,
1: I want to see it in the playoff game.
12: You're such.
1: I do.
12: I mean, it is. There is something to be said for cheering for chaos.
1: Me, I want to see it. Now that I've seen it, I want to see it again when it matters a lot. A lot.
12: Yeah, well, I'm not certain that that's.
1: I'm sure Major League Baseball don't want that, but if you're writing a rule for whatever reason, which I don't think anybody knows why you're writing that. Yeah.
12: Yeah, I mean, it's, again, I just, I need somebody, I'm not going to stop. I just need somebody explain to me why it exists.

0: I'm sure there's something I'm missing. I'm sure there's a logical reason for it. I just need to.
1: Right now, you think today Dylan Cease is the front runner to win the American League Cy Young? Today,
0: I do, but I've thought that for a couple of weeks.
1: Now he's got about 20 innings less than Cam does. He's got four less quality starts than Cam does.
0: We'll see how the strikeouts per innings pitched and stuff like that are at the end of the year. ERA, I think there are ways he can do it. I think there are ways he can do it that will overcome the, the difference in innings and starts.
1: Hmm.
0: It's going to be close.
1: It's going to be fun, though.
0: It's going to be close.
1: Yeah.
0: As we mentioned, the Jays and Red Sox will continue their four-game series tonight at the Rogers Center. And it's great we have Alana Rizzo on. She's host of Dodgers Territory and Fair Territory. She's also a NESN analyst.
1: Wow.
0: So, Alana, I'm going to give you an option here. Door number one is we talk about the Red Sox, or door number two is you tell me what's happening to the Dodgers. And so it's your call, Alana.
1: Yeah.
0: It's your call.
2: Okay. I like both doors, to be honest with you. I know that wasn't the choice given, but let's talk about the Red Sox. Let's talk about a positive thing. I guess if you're a Toronto Blue Jays fan, it's not a positive thing, being that they're in the same division. But let's talk about a positive team, and then if you want to, we can talk about what's the struggles with the Dodgers after that fact. I mean, the Boston Red Sox are impressing everybody right now. They went from the worst team in the American League to now, obviously, a front runner in the postseason. They could still very much win the AL East, which is insane to think about as they sit there just, 4.5 games. As far as a wild card game is concerned, they're right there at +4.5 for the wild card. They're only 8 games back of the Tampa Bay Rays in the division, just 2 games behind the New York Yankees. Now, the Red Sox have lost 3 in a row, but I tell you what, they have not lost a lot recently. So in a sport in which you can't really flip the switch, the Boston Red Sox have flipped the switch. The pitching has always been good. It's about time that the offense caught up.
0: Was there a series, Alana, where, the turnaround, I'm going to use this phrase, where the turnaround became real to you? You know, like it went from wow, they're playing a lot better to, wow, they're really playing a lot better.
2: I think the fact that they swept the New York Yankees was kind of the turning point for them. That was coming off of a loss to the Colorado Rockies in terms of a series loss. So if you go back to what was June 22nd, they lost to the Rockies, they beat the Rockies, and they lost to the Rockies. So they lost the season series, they lost that series to the Rockies, and then they ended up sweeping the Yankees in a 4-game series, which is very difficult to do, right? I don't care who you are. A 4-game series to sweep is very difficult, especially against a team that is as good as the New York Yankees have been. And then they take 2 of 3 from the Washington Nationals, kind of like going into the beginning of July. They win the series. They sweep the series against the Angels, which some might say, who cares? It's the Angels. And then they sweep the series

0: against the Chicago White Sox, which are in first place in the division in the AL Central. And then they sweep the Mets, which, again, not a big deal. It's the Mets. But you think about the amount of series that they have won going into the All-Star break. You beat the Yankees 2 of 3 from the Nationals. You beat the Angels, you beat the White Sox, you beat the Mets. You almost don't even want to the break at the All-Star game. And then you come out, you sweep the Tampa Bay Rays, the best team in the division, basically wire to wire. You sweep the Orioles, you have a day off, and then, you know, you beat the Blue Jays, you beat the Athletics. I mean, you beat the Dodgers. I mean, it just keeps going on and on and on. So they are beating teams below 500. They're beating teams well above 500. They're beating division leaders at this point. So this is a team that ever since they had that awful series against the Rockies, that to me was the turnaround for them.
1: Alana, can you peak too soon? I mean, they got a little bit, about 40 games left. You know, it's about when you're playing hot, right? I mean, it's sort of weathering that storm. You know, you're the perfect person to ask this because you've been around the Dodgers forever and, you know, you've been through all that winning. Can you peak too soon? Are the Red Sox just good enough to just continue to do this, you think?
0: No, I do believe that there is something to that, right? I do believe there is something to peaking too soon and not playing baseball, the best baseball that you can at the right time and being healthy at the right time. This is all well and good, and it certainly has forced the issue of the Red Sox getting into the postseason, which nobody thought 6 weeks ago that was even a possibility. I mean, we were wondering, like, okay, who are they going to sell? I mean, this is going to be a super big selling trade deadline for Boston, and all of a sudden they're starting to buy because they were playing so well. And the team forced Craig Breslow's hand and started buying guys at the trade deadline. And yes, but I do think you can peak too early. I'll take you guys back to 2007, and it's not apples to apples, but it is a situation that I covered. I started covering baseball full-time in 2007 with the Colorado Rockies when they won 21 out of 22 games just to get into the postseason, right? You remember game 163 against the Padres when Matt Holliday, did he touch home plate? Did he not touch home plate? That whole situation with the Jamie Carroll sack fly to score Holliday. And then, you know, they swept the DS, they swept the CS, and then they got to the World Series. And then they had to wait forever for the American League to finish up. And that was the year that the American League ended up being, the Red Sox in 2007. And the Red Sox won that World Series in a sweep against the Colorado Rockies. Do I think the Rockies would have won the World Series had they not had to wait forever? No. But I do think it would have been a lot more competitive had they not had to wait forever. So I think that there is something to be said about being able to maintain this. Is this pace sustainable? No. I mean, you look at them right now. They've lost 3 in a row, right? So it's not sustainable, but it does tell you that they're good enough to get in. And I think once you get in, that's all you really need to do, right? Because it's at that moment in which whatever team is playing the best baseball at that time and whoever's healthy at that time has the best chance to win. And obviously experience comes into play and, you know, the back of your baseball card and all of the things. But remember, I mean, that's why I think baseball is just too long of a season. 162 games is ridiculous. And anybody can win a 7-game series. So the Red Sox have shown something. They've proven they're a really, really good team. We'll see what happens, though, when it matters the most in October.
2: Yep. We're still waiting to see the Red Sox lineup, but according to Chad Tracy yesterday, Adley Rutschman is expected to make his debut tonight. What's he going to bring to that team, Alana?
0: There's one thing, and that's a good question that you ask, and I asked Chad Tracy that very question on Wednesday. What does he like about Adley Rutschman in terms of the addition to that squad? Because you look at the catching prospects that they had, or the catchers that they had, rather, not even prospects, but Carlos Narvaez, who went in that trade, and obviously Connor Wong, who's certainly not a hitting catcher. I mean, when you look at the catcher position, any offense you can get is a bonus, right? But with Adley Rutschman, you have a guy that, first of all, is beloved by his teammates. He's an unbelievable leader despite his age. He's a young guy, but he's an unbelievable leader. He knows how to manage a pitching staff. But more than that, he is a switch-hitting catcher that has power. And they absolutely lack any sort of legitimate offense from their catching position. And Adley Rutschman brings that. I mean, you know, remember when he got the call-up and how dynamic he ended up being his first couple of years. And I remember his Major League Baseball debut, which wasn't that long ago, right? Mm-hmm. But I remember, you know, the umpire saying, take this all in and absorb all of this because, you know, it goes quickly.

0: Exactly. And he's just a guy that has a calming presence behind the plate for his staff, but he's also a guy that can absolutely smash the ball on from both sides of the plate. So you've got a switch hitting catcher with power that is a calming presence that's just going to add to a lineup that honestly doesn't have a lot of big boppers in it, right? I mean, obviously, Wilson Contreras is a guy that you circle. Willy Abreu has been really good in spurts. Caleb Durbin has come on, you know, and has had some really big moments for the Red Sox. But this is not a lineup with, you know, absolute mashers that, you know, you have in some on some other teams. So he's just a big benefit to kind of, you know, settle everybody down, but also gives you power and some offense at the bottom half of your lineup.
1: Yeah, and he loves hitting at the Rogers Center. He's got 8 home runs and a .311 average in 30 games here. So, yeah, welcome.
0: Good place to hit.
1: I was going to say, it's a good place defense to work him in.
2: Alana, add to a good defense, too, which will help going forward, I think.
0: Absolutely. No question about it. And that's the one thing, obviously, that in those really tight postseason games, guys, you know better than anybody, if you're not a team that's going to smash a million home runs and you have to play small ball, pitching and defense in close postseason games is where it's at. It's whoever makes the fewest mistakes. Just ask, you know, the New York Yankees a couple of years ago, you know, just not having good fundamental baseball in that game 5. And yeah, you're right. Defense is huge. And Adley, he's just a well-rounded player on all sides of the ball and in every facet.
2: Okay. What's wrong with Mookie Betts, Alana?
0: I just think that Mookie Betts, you know, he's had a lot of transition in his career. But yeah, I mean, you ask Mookie, and there's nobody more upset about it than he is, right? This is a guy that is one of the most selfless players. This is a guy that has 4 World Series rings to his credit. He's a great athlete, but, you know, he's certainly slumping, but he's not the only one. And I think we think of him so highly and have such high expectations for Mookie that he just hasn't gotten it together in terms of his offense this season at all. But he's not the only one. You look up and down the Dodgers lineup right now, especially in the last, you know, week and change when they've lost 8 straight games. I mean, they won yesterday in Tarek Skubal's home debut, but this has been a rough go for this team. And a lot of people, you know, are saying, I can't speak to it because I'm older than all of them, but they are a year older, right? I mean, and it's very difficult to win back-to-back-to-back World Series championships. And Mookie Betts, the one thing about him is it's not about the effort. It's never about the defense. I mean, he goes out there and defends. He's a very good defensive shortstop. He's been asked to do a lot of different things, and he's one of the most selfless players out there, but he just hasn't had the traction of offense. But you could say that about Kyle Tucker, who signed a massive, massive contract with the Los Angeles Dodgers and just hasn't yet lived up to the contract. You know, Freddie Freeman has had his moments in which he's not been hitting. Obviously, a team without Will Smith right now, you know, and what he does when he's in the lineup, that's going to affect the rest of the lineup. They just haven't been playing well. And Dave Roberts said, you know what, right now we're a wild card team. And yeah, we need to play better because they need to hone in and focus on you know, what's made them great. And they can, and I appreciate the fact that Dave Roberts didn't mince words. He said, we can't just, you know, rely on our and lay, you know, rest on our laurels that, oh, we have a massive lead in the division and we're going to be fine because we always win. I mean, they had a double digit lead in the division, and now I think it's down to 7.5 games. Am I worried about the Dodgers? No, but you can't just assume that they're going to run away with this. I mean, the season ends right now. They are a wild card team. The season, I mean, not a wild card team, but they are not the number one seed, rather, is what I'm saying. Right. You know, they don't have the number one seed. That would go to the Milwaukee Brewers, who I believe they start playing this Friday at Dodger Stadium. So that's going to be a massive series between the Brewers and the Dodgers for, you know, seeding. I mean, I know it's only August 11th or 12th or whatever it is, but the calendar is starting to turn away from, you know, against them in terms of enough time to figure this out. So, am I worried about them? No, but it also shows you that they're not impervious and they're not infallible. They're not an infallible team.
1: You know, you made an interesting point as well when you mentioned Kyle Tucker. I mean, you know, we all kind of remember the Yankees of the 90s. And, you know, I know Kevin may not agree with me completely on this, but man, when you play a lot of postseasons consecutively, those are extra games. Those are extra pressure situations.
0: Sure.
1: And I think Kyle Tucker, you know, I understand he's been a little better, you know, recently, but Kyle Tucker.

0: to me was important because you needed that guy who maybe give you a little, just a refresher, right? Just to refresh a lineup, a guy who's going to come in and maybe not as worn down as these other guys. And I mean, that's, you know, we'll see again by the end of the year where he is, but that to me is maybe part of this puzzle here.
1: Yeah, I think a lot of it is. You know, I don't think you can put, you win as a team and you die as a team, right? You win as a team, you lose as a team. And Kyle Tucker has yet to live up to the Dodgers contract. I mean, everyone wants to point at the personality that he's just not a rah-rah guy, and that's okay. He's never been a rah-rah guy. Mm-hmm. So the Dodgers know what they were getting. But obviously, to your point, I mean, think of how many postseason games Kyle Tucker played with the Houston Astros. I mean, we're all getting older, right? Not to make excuses for him, but he just has not really caught on in terms of any sort of positive traction where he's just been this absolute jolt to the Dodgers lineup. And, you know, it kind of gets exacerbated just because of the amount of money in terms of the contract, but he also has superstars around him, which is why I think Kyle Tucker's personality plays there, because he doesn't have to be the guy because he has so many people around him that are the guy. But yeah, he just has not, you know, he's not performed up to the contract as of yet. I mean, I think the biggest thing for the Dodgers is, you know, where is Shohei Ohtani going to be in terms of pitching going forward? What is Blake Snell going to get you now that he's finally coming off of the IL for the first time? I think he's pitching since May 9th in terms of a big league game. You know, what are you going to get from Tyler Glasnow if and when, or when he comes back? Not if, but when he comes back. You know, think about the catching situation for the Dodgers right now, too. I mean, you have Ben Rortvedt and Hunter Fiducia. I mean, those are not two names that are screaming. You know, this is not Adley Rutschman we're talking about, right? So no fault of their own, of course, but Dalton Rushing, who is Will Smith's understudy, is also on the IL. He may miss the remainder of the season. We don't know when Will's coming back with the neck issue. So I don't feel good as a Dodger fan, if I'm a Dodger fan, with Ben Rortvedt and Hunter Fiducia as my, you know, starting tandem in terms of catching. So they have some question marks. I mean, we're so used to these guys being so dominant for good reason, but they do have question marks. They are not a team that is, you know, like I said before, infallible or impervious to loss.
0: Alana, listen, we really appreciate your time. Great stuff, great insight as always. Thanks so much.
2: Yeah,
0: be well.
2: Have fun.
1: All right, it's my pleasure, guys. Anytime.
0: See you,
1: thanks
0: Alana.
1: For having
0: Take care.
1: Me. Bye-bye.
0: Alana Rizzo, is host of Dodgers Territory and Fair Territory, and also Nesson analyst.
2: Yeah,
0: and it is remarkable that the Dodgers may have to play the first round of them.
2: It is amazing. I was going to ask her, but I know we were up against it there. Game one, everybody healthy. Who's getting the ball in the rotation?
0: Me?
2: Yeah, game one.
0: Scooble.
2: Yamamoto is a pretty good choice.
0: Scooble. I went out and added the dude, Scooble.
2: Oh, yeah. Yamamoto is the only reason why you won the World Series last year. The only reason.
0: Yeah, and you know what? It's never that easy because of matchups and things like that. It's never an easy call.
2: I mean, it's like basically they're lining it up. Who would get game seven if there would be a game
0: right.
2: seven?
0: The first
2: so
0: round
2: I don't know.
0: Be. Like,
2: I mean,
0: first
2: it's,
0: round,
2: it's major problems, but it'll be a storyline going forward, right? It's ego.
1: Oh, yeah.
2: You mentioned the ego thing about, you know, the Scooble and Dave Roberts last night. It'll be a thing.
0: Well,
2: who's not getting the ball in game one?
0: Especially if they limp into the playoffs.
2: Yeah.
0: Well, I'll say this. If they have to play a wild card series, that's going to be it's not going to be a crisis. But, boy, I mean, those short series, weird stuff happens.
2: I could knock
0: dude
2: you out early.
0: Hot. Yeah. Dude gets hot. If you're playing, what, you play Milwaukee maybe?
2: Milwaukee might about have the best record in the National League, so you may not be playing them. Yeah.
0: Best team in the National League right now, Cubs, for you, or Braves? Or Dodgers? Are you going to stick with the Dodgers?
2: Yeah, I think you have to stick with the Dodgers just because of talent, and they're the defending champs.
0: Would you be surprised right now if the Cubs beat them?
2: Yes.
0: Okay. That's fair.
2: I don't think the Brewers can. I don't think the Braves can. I don't think the Braves have enough starting pitching.
0: No, I don't either.
2: The Padres, I don't trust them in a playoff series.
0: I just think the Cubs
2: I mean, it's the. I would think the only one team in the National League is probably the Cubbies. I want to see it. I want to see Chicago, cold weather, running them. I want to see it so bad. I hope it happens.
0: Yeah.
2: That's just me.
0: I'm with you. Kevin Pillar is our Blue Jays Central analyst. He's also host of Bluebird Territory and To the Majors. He'll join us next. And then Bobby Valentine, former MLB manager and player at 5:30. He's also the Angels TV

0: still join us. We got a lot ahead. 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
1: From the 680 News Radio Traffic Center, I'm Brendan Lang. Eastbound on the 401 east of Avenue in the Express. Right lane is still blocked here with a stalled vehicle. And then approaching Meadowvale in the Express, the two right lanes are now shut down because of a crash. Westbound on the 401 west of Dufferin in the Collectors, it's the two right lanes taken up here because of a collision as well. And southbound 400 on the ramp to the westbound 401, right lane closed with a stalled car. 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
0: All right, welcome back to Blair and Barker on Sportsnet 590, The Fan at Sportsnet. Hey, I want to give a quick shout-out to a friend of the show, friend of both of us, friend of the show, and a real good Blue Jays fan, Cheryl Fullerton. You've seen some of the bobbleheads she's made for us. If you spend any time around the Rogers Center, you're familiar with Cheryl. I think her and her partner, I think, have been to like
21: a lot.
0: 80 games this year.
21: That's crazy.
0: If you saw the series, and I believe it was in Boston, I think it was Cheryl who was holding up the sign that said, "Thank you, Kevin," for Kevin Gossman. So she is currently in Mount Sinai, waiting knee surgery, plates, screws, tibia surgery.
21: We're praying for you.
0: So Cheryl, we're thinking of you.
21: Yeah, we're praying for you.
0: And get well soon.
21: Yeah.
0: And yeah, who knows? You come out, the Jays could be in a playoff
21: spot.
0: Wow,
21: you said it.
0: I did, didn't I? Hey. Anyhow, get well soon, Cheryl.
21: Yeah.
0: Kevin Pillar joins us. He's host of Bluebird Territory to the Majors, and of course, Blue Jays Central Analyst. How you doing, Mr. Pillar?
22: Hey, buddy. I'm doing great. How you guys doing?
0: Doing well. You ever heard of the fourth out, my friend?
22: The fourth out? Are we referring to last night?
0: Yeah.
22: No, but I was thinking, are they going to ask me about that? And obviously, it's news all over the game, and I got some interesting takes on it.
0: Okay.
22: I mean, I think it sets precedent in a stadium that if you are trying to kind of manipulate the scoreboard, I think that's one component of it. And then the other one is players are also responsible to know how many outs there are on the bases. So, and I think given kind of the depth of that fly ball, I think they're kind of just making the assumption that the runner would have tagged.
0: Right.
22: It's a tough spot to be in, you know, for Major League Baseball. But I think potentially they got the call right. But I think if you're a Blue Jays fan, and obviously if you're John Schneider and the staff and the players, you have every right to be upset.
0: Yeah, Kevin and I were talking about this. I said, I want to know how this rule came. Like, how did they come up with it? Did somebody say in a meeting, you know what we should do? In case this happens and this happens and this happens and this happens and this happens and these guys get off the field, we should put this rule in.
21: Yeah, I just want to know why, and I said this to Jeff, Kevin, I want to know why a guy can score without tagging up from a base. That's mind-boggling to me.
22: I think the other part of it, they could have maybe just sent the runners back to the base too, because he didn't tag. But I think, I don't know, did they actually come out with like the rule in the rule book, like what portion of it? You haven't seen it yet, because that would be the interesting thing to see, is if it's actually in the rule book, or that phone call to New York was like, oh shit, we don't have an answer for this.
0: Yeah.
22: No, you know, this is what we're gonna it's gonna be a rule enforced now.
0: Yeah.
22: But I think that's kind of what they're operating under, the assumption that if they would have known how many outs there were, the runner at third base would have tagged. The guy at first base probably wouldn't have been running on the pitch. But that's a lot to assume on a play. I could also see an argument where they send everyone back to the original bases and they go, you know what, that was an error on the scoreboard. But once again, players are responsible for knowing how many outs there are. I could understand the count kind of gets messed up every once in a while. You kind of lose sight of that within an at bat, you know, and there's many times that it's wrong on the scoreboard, and maybe it takes a pitch or two for the umpire to kind of notify the scoreboard operator that it's wrong. But the outs is a thing that all players and all staff should know at all times.
21: Well said.
22: And if there is a confusion about it, you know, either, you know, Chad Tracy or the third base coach could have come out, called time, and been like, hey, according to what we believe, we think there's one out. It shows two outs. Can you check? And we could have avoided that situation. But it'll be interesting to see moving forward in a day, a week, a month or so, if there is a rule now implemented in the rule books for that.
21: I hope so.
0: Yeah, and we're not going to spend a great deal of time on it, but, you know,

0: Yeah, the thing too, I mean, the rule is actually pretty clear, but I think where the confusion arose here is it appears as if the home plate umpire originally signals the run doesn't count. So everybody's coming off the field, and according to the rule book, that half inning is considered to be over when the pitcher and the last position player are off the field. At that point, that half inning is over. You can't appeal.
1: Well, so maybe that's something that, you know, guys are going to be working on in spring training now. If this
0: come on
1: happens,
0: slower. Yeah.
1: Make sure you beat them off the field.
0: Or be, exactly, sprint yeah. No, field. If you want to flip it the other way. Hey, Kevin, I wanted to ask you, obviously Dylan Cease has got great stuff, but I wanted to ask you as a hitter, specifically a right-handed hitter, his delivery, how much of that is part of the reason for his success? Because, you know, Kevin's talked about just the way he actually physically delivers the ball, never mind the stuff. How much of that is part of his success?
1: Yeah, we talked a little bit about this on Blue Jay Central, but if you could kind of see like where my hands are, you know, a typical pitcher, as they're getting ready to deliver, the ball's going to kind of separate, and at some point you're going to kind of be able to pick it up like over here. Mm-hmm. The fact that Dylan Cease is so tight with his delivery, the ball is coming out so late. He's hiding what we would consider hiding the ball. And already with the stuff that he has, with the velocity he has, he's also adding this element of deception. So typically a guy like him who's sitting in the upper 90s, let's call it, he averages 98 miles an hour on his fastball. To the hitter, the perceived velocity is much more. You know, you're looking at 100, 101, 102, where there's certain guys that you face that sit at 100 miles an hour that have a little bit more of a traditional, you know, kind of delivery to home plate. Your eye is kind of picking up the ball a little bit sooner. So you're actually able to slow that pitch down a little bit, even though it is 100 miles an hour. Your eyes have a little bit longer to kind of track that ball. With Dylan Cease, with how short the arm swing is, how much he hides it kind of behind his body, and where the actual pitch comes out, almost like right behind his ear, like a catcher would throw. I mean, there's definitely an element of deception that definitely adds to his already elite stuff.
2: Yeah, he's not afraid to pound the zone either with the fastball, which is when you can do that, throw it in the zone and still get swing and misses is something else. How can getting the trade deadline, Kevin, in your mind, out of the way, help a team like the Jays? The Jays now look more fun. Everything looks a little quicker. Like, it just looks like they're making plays they didn't make before. Maybe they're not. Just optically for me, it looks that way. Can the deadline help with that, you think?
1: I think what you're saying is fair, and I think there was a lot of unknown going into the trade deadline. Like, are we going to be complete sellers? Are we going to be buyers? And they ended up doing both. I think they did a great job at the trade deadline. But I think once you're able to kind of put that behind you, you know exactly what's in front of you. You know the group of guys that you're going to finish this season with. Obviously, some emotions of, you know, losing some great teammates, some great friends, but you know, anytime you can get a chance to bring a guy like Jose Soriano into the mix, there's got to be some excitement. But I'm kind of glad you brought this topic up, because obviously being there, you know, over the last couple of days, all the extra inning games, the terrible travel that they went through, and then coming back and winning yesterday, I think it's an important message for the fans to understand –

0: rejuvenated after those couple of days. But I think if you just take this team for what it is and forget about the expectations that we all had for them early in the year, there's a lot to love about this team. There's a lot to be excited about. Temper the expectations of whether they're going to go or not going to go to the playoffs, but just enjoy them for what they were able to do on this road trip. I think more than anything, I think the reason people fell in love with the team last year is for a lot of the same reasons you were saying, Kev. Like, they just play with this energy. They make these plays. You know, when they're down in a game and you feel like they got no shot of coming back, they figure out a way to do it. I mean, they were down 5 runs in the one, or they were down 5-2 in the 8th inning with 2 outs. You get a single by Kirk, and then Okamoto hits one off his knee, gets a base hit. Ernie comes with a double, and then Andrés Giménez comes up with the big hit. And you're like, man, this feels a lot like a team that I loved to watch last year. Andrés Giménez going up left on left 0-2 against Jose Alvarado. Dead to rights, but finds a way to dig deep and comes up with a big hit. I think these are the things that we can start to be excited about as fans of the team. Let's not look so far in the future about, are they going to make the playoffs? Are we not going to make the playoffs? Let's just embrace this team for kind of being so gritty. And I think that's what people fell in love with last year. And I think if the fan base just kind of rallies around this idea, let the boys go take care of what they're supposed to do on the field. And I think if we could kind of just enjoy that for what it is, there's still a lot of baseball to be played. I know there's some teams ahead of them, but they've done a great job of weathering the storm. And potentially with everything that happened leading up to the deadline, you could kind of see this road trip as kind of being make or break. And they made it out of it alive. And now we're talking about this gauntlet they're going through of facing all these AL East opponents. Like, this is make it or break for them right now. And I think if we could just kind of rally behind the idea that this team's gritty and they got heart, and that's all I need to see. I don't care about the numbers, them 29th in baseball and batting average or offensively statistics, and they're awful hitters or runners in scoring position. This team's got heart, they got grit, and they showed it over the last week.
1: I love that. Good.
2: You spent, I think, 83 games with the Angels. What can you tell us about Jose Soriano?
0: Yeah, I mean, he's got obviously tremendous stuff. And, you know, after his first start, you see what he's able to do. You see the stuff. You see a little bit of the inconsistency. You see the high pitch count. But then he gets his back against the wall, you know, second and third, no outs, with Kyle Schwarber up and Trey Turner. And he goes through these legitimate all-star, perennial all-star, superstar caliber hitters like they had no shot. And you start to, your light bulb starts to go off and go, wow, this kind of reminds me of a guy that the Blue Jays signed this offseason. Mm-hmm. So I think you have to really see Jose Soriano as a direct comp to Dylan Cease and what the Blue Jays organization was able to do for Dylan Cease. The stuff is there. The makeup is off the charts. And obviously I'm not here or not in Toronto. You guys get a chance to kind of go to the games and be around the guys. Take a moment to go talk to Jose Soriano. He is like, he has this smile that just lights up a room. He's a great human being. He works extremely hard. He wants to be great. He's so coachable. I loved my time around him. And I get a chance to come out there in 2 weeks and cover some more games when they're home. And, like, that's the thing I'm most excited about, seeing Jose Soriano, because he's a great person. He's going to fit in so well with that group. You know, I think him kind of finally having someone like Dylan Cease to kind of follow around, because his time in – you know, with the Angels, he was kind of the guy. Mm-hmm. And he was a young guy, and he was just really trying to find his way in this game. And I think Barry Enright did a great job with him, you know, teaching him how to kind of control his emotions and, you know, tell him or teach him that his stuff is good enough to get outs in the major leagues. Obviously, there's, you know, mechanical and pitch usage and sort of stuff. And not to mention, he had Barry Enright, he just had Mike Maddux, and he's now on to Pete Walker. Like, that's a lot of, you know, pitching coaches, you know, over his short kind of major league career. I'm excited for him to get settled into a Toronto Blue Jays uniform, get a chance to work with Pete Walker and his pitching department, you know, over the next handful of years. And I really do believe sky's the limit for this kid. I see him as being a co-ace with Dylan Cease. It wouldn't surprise me to see this guy to go to multiple All-Star games, be in the conversation of winning Cy Youngs. I think that's how talented he is.
1: Yeah, he's a stud for sure. You know, I don't think I've ever asked anybody about Nathan Lucas' defense in the outfield. Why is he such a good defender in the outfield in your mind?
0: Well, I think, first of all, it comes down to his story. I think this guy's waited for this opportunity for a long time. He's

0: played a lot of baseball at the minor league level. And I think this is a guy who's just constantly embracing his opportunity. I see a lot of myself in him. Mm-hmm. You know, he wants to be out there every single day. He understands that there's always someone to come in to take his job. He understands the importance of being a great defender out there. You know, and to be a great defender, it comes with a lot of confidence. It comes with a high baseball IQ. It comes with a willingness to sacrifice your body. And Nathan Lucas checks all those boxes. He's willing to go make plays. He does a really good job, too. And I think this is a very important for a lot of people to understand. Some of the best defenders in the game have this unique ability to separate offense from defense. And I think Nathan Lucas does a tremendous job. You know, this is really the first time since we've seen him in a Toronto Blue Jays uniform, aside from early in the season when he had vertigo and this guy was just trying to play through it for a lot of the reasons I just said. This guy waited his time. He doesn't want to get Wally Pipped. Mm-hmm. You know, he would rather go out there and play pretty much blind at home plate than allow someone to come take his job. But this is really the first time when healthy we've seen him kind of be a little bit inconsistent with the bat, struggle a little bit, but he's going out there and playing tremendous defense. And that's something you can't teach. That's someone who understands that there's two sides of the baseball. Offense does not reflect defense. And I love watching him play. What he did in Philadelphia was remarkable. Came up with so many big plays. He extended the game multiple times. And he's got a tremendous throwing arm. It's a very underrated throwing arm. He's got a very strong, accurate arm. And it's really fun to watch him play right field.
1: If you could suggest something to Vladdy in the offseason to work on offensively, what would it be? One thing.
0: God. I mean, I think obviously we don't know the extent of what's going on with the back, the lower half. Obviously get healthy, but man, what would I suggest to Vladdy? I mean, really figure out a way to just stay in his legs. I think, you know, when he gets a little bit tired and a little bit fatigued, he gets a little bit steep with his swing in the wrong direction. It starts hitting the ball on the ground a lot, getting around the ball. But I think when he's got kind of that slow tempo in the box, he gathers early, he stays in his legs, and he can stay behind the ball. He can do some things that most players can't do. But yeah, it's a tough question to ask. I don't really know what I would tell him, you know, outside of the information that he's already getting. I'm sure he's, you know, watched so much video of potentially the postseason run, you know, when he had success in the regular season. Yeah, that's a tough question to answer. I don't have the answer, but those would kind of be the little nuggets that I would have for him.
1: Yeah.
2: Kevin, as always, we appreciate your time, man. Thanks so much.
1: Yeah, thanks, Kev.
0: Of course.
1: See you, man. Bye.
2: Kevin Pillar, Blue Jay Central analyst and host of Bluebird Territory, and two of the majors.
1: Those spikes he's got in the background there, that was sweet. I should have kept a bunch of my stuff that I didn't. I should have.
2: Yeah,
1: and I didn't do that.
2: You're not a collector, though.
1: You know why? You want the honest answer?
2: Because you were in the minors, you're moving around.
1: No, that's not why. Okay. You know, when I first got called to the big leagues, I thought I was going to be in the big leagues for a long time.
2: So you didn't keep stuff.
1: So I just didn't keep stuff that's fair. I should have, and then it didn't work out the way I wanted it to, and then I left with my pants down, and I shouldn't have. Like I wanted, and I wish I had have.
2: Yeah,
1: jerseys and all that kind of stuff, spikes, gloves, batting gloves. You know, my first homer bat. That would have been cool to keep, but I just didn't. Now,
2: did you get the ball back?
1: Yeah, I think my dad has it, but I haven't seen it in forever. It's just like I didn't care about it at the time, and I should have. And it means more to me now than it did then.
2: Yeah, I can see that.
1: Which
2: absolutely happens when you get older, man.
1: It does. Just sort of starting to go, man, boy, I wish I'd have kept that. And how cool that is. And
2: all those.
1: I did something special. You know, I wasn't there forever. But still getting there and where I came from. And I should have kept that. It made me mad not doing it. And those spikes. I got all kinds of cool ones. There it is.
2: So after saying that we weren't going to spend the whole show talking about the fourth out, we're going to spend the whole show talking about the fourth
1: out. Why not?
2: Bobby Valentine will join us later. But I wanted to play this clip. This is from Yankees manager Aaron Boone on Talking Yanks. And he is asked about last night's play in the seventh inning, the fourth out. I mean, you know, we've explained it to you. If you don't know by now, just listen to this because it's good. This is Aaron Boone earlier today discussing the play at the Rogers Center last night.
3: Did you watch any baseball last night? The bizarre play. Have you checked in on that with Toronto and Boston?
4: So funny, I was on my way home. Matt Blake texted Osmus and I, you guys watching this? Red Sox game, I'm like... No, I'm on my way home.

0: but I was following the score. He goes, yeah, the Red Sox just left from first and third. This is before the appeal. And, you know, they're whatever, doubled off. And then he goes, oh, and now they're appealing. And I'm like, oh, before I even, I was like, oh, I bet he scored. And they, yeah, crazy. I know we talked about a couple of years ago in spring training, the fourth out thing. So we run through some different rule scenarios and stuff. And that's a crazy one.
1: So I'm making a video on it. So I've been deep diving through like history of baseball, how often it's happened. The fourth out comes into play a lot now with challenges, because in case the challenge gets overturned. Before that, this happened a good amount. There's one in 1989, same exact play. There's one in 2009 between the Dodgers and the Diamondbacks. But I feel like teams weren't getting that fourth out before challenging.
0: Right.
1: The scoreboard one is interesting. As a player and as a manager now, did you have like a trusted scoreboard or not? I know that they say don't trust the scoreboard, but it's human.
0: Yeah, but there is a level that you do. I think almost all the time you know the outs, and obviously the base coaches are there to roll through that, just kind of as a matter of fact. All right, two outs, da-da-da-da-da. So I guess it's possible that everyone could have got confused. We've had a couple situations this year on the mound with the counts not being correct. And I know it's messed with some guys, and that's why we're over there constantly going 2-1 or, you know.
1: Yeah.
0: So more it happens with the count. Every now and then, if you see the wrong outs up there, usually somebody's yelling with the umpire like, hey, two outs, right? Because you are looking at the scoreboard too. So
1: I think I guess
0: I can see how it happened, but you know,
1: if a run scores on the last play, there's some way, because what happens is if all fielders get to foul territory, you cannot appeal. So I wonder if there's a way you have two guys that like aren't leading off, you know, whoever made the last out, like stay on the field until we tell you you can leave on a run scoring play. Because if one or two players stayed on the field in fair territory, they could have still appealed. But once they all go to foul territory, they can't.
0: Yeah.
1: You got to designate a guy like you're between the lines until we tell you no.
0: We need to designate,
2: Get ready, Brad Ausmus.
3: That is Aaron Boone in conversation with talking to you.
4: That literally is a circus. Listening to them talk about that and Boone talking about the conversation in spring training and him going to score. And it's really amazing that Major League Baseball has to put in a rule for something like that, just where a dude screws up or multiple dudes, throw it to the base, get the out, run off the field. I don't understand why. And why is it called a four-out rule? Where's the fourth out at?
3: I think it's funny that Aaron Boone knew exactly where the conversation was going. I think that to me is the funniest thing. I just thought it was his reaction and
4: him not trying to throw the Red Sox under the bus too.
3: He wanted to. But he could have thrown both of them under the bus. I mean,
4: Red Sox
3: and Jays, he could have thrown them both under the bus. So they should have known which base.
4: Oh, the base running was a circus.
3: But the base running was a circus.
4: It was.
3: And that's I don't know, the home plate umpire thing. Quite often, the home plate umpire will make sure everybody knows there's two outs.
4: I'd never trust an umpire, ever.
3: Well, yeah.
4: Ever. And again, you got to remember, too, Sogard, who was on first base, hit with first and second, and nobody out. The zero is right above the pitcher with two dudes on. It's like the biggest zero on earth. And then he gets to first, and all of a sudden, he's on first. And there's two outs.
3: Well, no, there's one out.
4: He thought there was two outs.
3: Anyhow, we're not going to solve
4: it. It's just I tell you, boy.

0: great. I mean, it makes the game, it makes the game great.
1: The greats, that play is, you know, sometimes you got to look like that to change things. Well, for me, if I'm Major League Baseball, that never happens to me again.
0: It's not going to change.
1: You get the guess. That play will be no longer existing.
0: Again, there, I'm sure there's a reason for it. By the way, I should have mentioned this before he came on. The LA Angels basically rinsed their pitching staff today, firing Mike Maddux, the pitching coach, and a couple of other coaches as well. I think the bullpen coach and the assistant pitching coach. I'm old enough to remember when he didn't have assistant pitching coaches, but I'm old enough to remember a lot of things that don't exist anymore or do exist.
1: Even worse, the Red Sox got like 42 khakis in the dugout who didn't know how many outs there were. 42.
0: Let it go, Kevin. Bobby Valentine is a former MLB player and manager with the Rangers, the Mets, and the Red Sox. He's also the Angels TV analyst. He joins us next. It's Blair and Barker on Sportsnet 590 The Fan and Sportsnet.
2: From the 680 News Radio Traffic Center, I'm Brendan Lang. Eastbound on the 401 east of Avenue in the Express. Right lane is blocked with a stalled car. And then approaching Meadowvale in the Express, the two right lanes are closed off. This is because of a crash. Two problems on the westbound side of the 401 as well. West of Dufferin in the collectors, the two right lanes shut down with a collision. And approaching Dixon, the two right lanes also closed down here with a crash as well. 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
7: All right, welcome back to Blair and Barker. 7:07 is the first pitch tonight as Barker's Jays take on Red Sox. I think we should all follow what Kevin Pillar said. I agree. Like,
8: I'm already in on that camp.
7: Kind of embrace the thing.
8: Yeah, yeah. You see,
7: guess what? They're not the same team they were last year.
8: You see, the conversation around Vladdy too has been kind of non-existent. That's helped too a little bit. Everybody's stepping up around him.
7: Yeah, they are a little more. They are a little more fun to watch. Boston's lineup still isn't out, which is weird. We do know Patrick Sandoval will be in the mound against Dylan Cease. Just waiting to see if Adley Rutschman is in the Red Sox lineup.
8: Better be.
7: Yeah, I mean, unless I'm missing something on the MLB. That's 5:30. The lineup should be out.
8: I would think so. Sure you looked hard enough?
7: Breaking news, something we covered a little earlier, and we will repeat it. Trey Yosavich underwent surgery on his left knee to repair his meniscus. Surgery was yesterday. And the good news is, according to the Blue Jays, he is week to week, and John Schneider said they are not ruling him out for the year. So given what we know now about medical advancements in the game, fingers crossed. And I guess the job now for the Blue Jays is to make sure that the games are meaningful enough that you want to put Trey Yosavich back on the mound.
8: I mean, you got to make sure, Jeff. I mean, he's a big part of your future.
7: Oh, yeah.
8: No. The heavy lifting you got to do in the offseason. You know, you'd rather him be missing the rest of this season when they're, wherever they're at in the standings. And if you make a run at it without him, so be it. You got to think of the player first.
7: Yeah. It's probably a little easier to make that decision now that the Jays have Jose Soriano, who they acquired from the L.A. Angels at the trade deadline. Bobby Valentine is the Angels' TV analyst. He is, of course, a former MLB manager and player, and he joins us on Blair and Barker. Bobby, thanks so much for joining us. We got a lot to get to, including the fourth out and your experience with it in Japan. But I just wanted I wanted to ask you a little bit about Jose Soriano, because you've obviously seen him more than we have. What do the Jays have in Jose Soriano?
9: Oh, you have a gem. He's a very good pitcher. You know, he's had a couple arm operations, and it seems like they're well in the rearview mirror. He seems very healthy. You know, he can throw it. You know all the numbers on him and all that. The one thing that's interesting is, you know, he has that slow curveball, spike curveball. For some reason they call it a knuckle curveball, even though a knuckle curveball is a much different pitch than what he throws. And it's a slow pitch to go along with his really fast pitches and his slider. Now, he hasn't thrown a split very much, and he did for a couple of years, which is a real devastating pitch, but never really got the feel for it. But this guy's the real deal. He'll take the ball. He'll go out. Six innings is absolutely in his package, and I think he could do more than that.

0: Bobby, why do you think the Angels had him throwing more fastballs, especially the lefties?
1: Well, it's kind of interesting thing the way different people look at analytics and numbers and all that good stuff. You know, it beats me. You know what I think you do when a pitcher goes out there is you know what he has and you know what he's done, and then you have to figure out what he has for that particular day and use it. And I think that they might have stuck to the script a little too much, where his fastball played really, really well early in the season, and they kept making him pound that zone with 96 to 99. You know, he was throwing the two seam fastball a bit along with his four seam fastball, but even when he was in the bullpen, and he was a pretty good relief pitcher, but when he came into the bullpen with a three pitch arsenal, and he threw his 99-mile-an-hour four-seam fastball, it got hit. So, I couldn't understand when he used it for anything but that show-me pitch out of the zone.
2: Yep. All right, I do want to ask you now about what we saw last night in the seventh inning here, the fourth out. I saw your social media post today. While managing in Japan, I used the fourth out to get out of an inning. Men on, first and second, two outs. Batter hits. Third base hit, runner from second missed third, runner from first gets thrown out at the plate. Third out, kept the team on the field and appealed to third and got the fourth out and no runs scored. Yeah, I Kevin and I were talking about this. I know when we were watching this happen last night in real time, we're all kind of reaching for the book because there was the rule book. There was a lot of confusion on the field with the home plate umpire and did he wave off the run, and the scoreboard showed it was 2-0, and the scoreboard had one out, and there was actually two out, and all this stuff. But you know, the gist of it, Bobby, seemed to be that the Jays couldn't appeal because their players were off the field or in foul territory, which they said, well, yeah, because the umpire ruled that you know, the half inning was over, and we're getting ready to start the bottom of the seventh. I don't know if you can add, why does this rule exist? That's the one thing I've been trying to figure out. Why does this rule exist even?
1: Well, you know, in the umpire's seminar session, in most spring trainings, you have that time when you go over the rule book, at least my teams did, and I always did. This was always called the play where the fourth out precedes the third out. And the reason you have it is because not necessarily when you make the wrong decision, like happened in the Jays Red Sox game, and they appealed to the back runner rather than the front runner. But in my case, it's an action play, right? So you have men on first and second, and there's two outs, and there's a ball that's hit where everyone's running around the bases, and the guy from second base missed third base. But the action continues. Now the ball comes in, and you get the trail runner for the third out sliding in the home plate. But you realize that the preceding runner, which scored, missed third base. So now you're allowed to appeal that play, which is not a force play. It's an appeal play that he missed the base. The key is the book says, the infielders cannot cross the line, so they can't go out and go toward the dugout and cross over the line. Once they all do, including the pitcher, your capabilities of appealing are null and void. So, the fact that the third out occurred, but there was another fourth out that could affect the scoring of the game, the rule book allows you to appeal it. And again, the appeal is not a force out, so that's not like running down the first base and the guy gets the ball beats the runner going down to first, but the runner from third scored before the runner got to first base. No. An appeal is an action play that happens after the play is over. And therefore, you're not forced to do it. It's an appeal that makes it happen.
0: Okay, if that
1: makes any sense.
0: Yeah, absolutely. So
1: let me tell you how crazy this was, though. This is running out.

0: out, and the American guy with an interpreter telling the players and Japanese players to stay out on the field, right? Now, everyone, right, including every umpire, is scratching their head saying, hey, here's this dumb American doing something stupid again. So I keep him on the field. I have the pitcher throw over to third base, put the ball back in play, appeal it at third, and the umpire doesn't do anything. He doesn't call safe, doesn't call out. So now with the interpreter, I have to go out with the rule book, which I always carried in my back pocket when I was in Japan, but it's an English version, and pointed to that, I think it's a 4-point-something play in the rule book. And I had them read it, and they all got together, and they nodded, and they nodded. Then they went inside to talk to their supervisor while everyone's standing out in the field. You'd think it was a long delay last night. Well, this was a long delay. Well, I put the Twitter out today, and my interpreter from Japan read it. And he called me up, and he said, Bobby, I remember the play distinctly. It was my job to try to interpret everything that was going on. And finally, you remember almost everything perfectly. And I said, what is it that I don't remember? He says, well, when the umpires came out, they said they reviewed the rule and that I was right. And I said, that's great. Then the runner doesn't score, right? And they said, wrong. He touched the base when he went by third. So it was their way of agreeing with me, but not looking bad as though they didn't know the rule. I thought I kept the run from scoring, but my interpreter said that wasn't the case at all. You appealed it. They said you were right, but they said the guy did not miss the base when he went by. And he touched it.
1: So
0: I said, "Oh, that's a special
1: that's tremendous
0: life.
1: Stuff." So last night, when the Red Sox didn't tag up from third base, as long as the trail runner does the exact same thing as the lead runner, that's okay. That's why the runner that didn't tag up from third can score.
0: Well, he can score because they didn't appeal it.
1: So that's why.
0: You don't have to touch base. When you run around the bases, you don't have to touch them. When the ball's hit in the air and the outfielder catches it with less than 2 outs, you don't have to tag up. It's up to the other team to realize that you either missed the base or you didn't tag up and left too early, and to appeal that to the umpires to say, voila, I saw that he missed the base, I saw that he left too early, and we're appealing it. And then the umpire says, I agree with you or I disagree with you, and call him out or safe.
1: So it's almost like the Red Sox did it on purpose.
0: Huh?
1: It's almost like the Red Sox did it on purpose.
0: I think the Red Sox were brain dead, and they thought there were 2 outs, and they were just running around to get off the field. And when you don't know the number of outs, you should be penalized at least 5 games that you lose in the standings, because you're playing a major league game, getting paid, and you can't count to 3.
2: I love that.
3: That's brilliant.
2: That's great stuff.
4: And the other thing I wanted to ask you about is also on X. We had a, and I'd kind of forgotten this because so much had happened, but the Jays had their hitting coach thrown out of a game in Philadelphia because he was arguing that Zach Wheeler's foot wasn't actually on the rubber. And I had no idea about this, but you said, I complained every time Tom Glavine pitched that it was illegal for him to pitch with his foot off the pitching rubber. He was allowed to break the rule. Then when he retired, the rule was changed. Hitting would improve if MLB went back to the original rule. I had no idea about that. And, you know, it's funny because we had incidents here with Kevin Gausman where he was called for a couple of times in his career with Toronto for a block, and he just did the same thing he always, like, it was just his normal thing, but they called him for a block. It was, you know, different umpires had different interpretations. Are you surprised, though, that, you know, at this day and age with so much video and everything, that, you know, as far as we know, nobody else has taken Zach Wheeler to task for it?
0: Well, I don't know that anybody really understands. First off, remember, rules were made to protect the innocent, right? So in the day when, and not when I played, almost when I played, a kind of when I played, but preceding the 60s, you know, the mound wasn't always visible. That white

0: piece of rubber, you know, was covered with dirt. There's always a big hole in front of it. And pitchers got very creative. So sometimes they'd stand, you know, 4 inches in front of the rubber and throw a pitch, and no one was watching. And so they threw it, you know, 60 feet, 2 inches instead of 60 feet, 6 inches. Sometimes they stepped off to the side of the rubber so that they'd get an extreme angle on a pitch or two. And no one's seeing where their foot is stepping because they couldn't see the rubber. So they put the rule in the book that your entire foot had to be in contact with the pitching rubber. Okay, that was exactly what the rule stated until 2007. Now, smart guys like Tom Glavin and others, you know, I had a pitching coach, Ferguson Jenkins, who won 20 games in a row. He said he did it often. You know, guys would fudge with the angle, but they wouldn't do it on every pitch, and they wouldn't do it in slow motion the way guys like Tom Glavin did. Now, Glavin was left-handed, understand. He stood on the third base side of the rubber, and he stood extremely off the rubber with only his toe touching the end of the rubber, much like Wheeler's does from the first base side of the rubber. Well, you just have to understand, in today's world, as in Glavin's world, when that pitch is coming in and all of a sudden you get to create an angle that's 8 to 10, depending on your foot size, maybe 12 inches further in the place that the ball starts, that the angle has got to give the pitcher an advantage. And if they do nothing else to try to improve hitting, they should just reinstate that rule. Have everyone with their foot on the rubber. It's not like everyone's off, but some guys are half of their foot's off, some of their foot's off. Any of their foot off the rubber gives them a little more of an angle than, you know, than a hitter should have to deal with. So, you know, Wheeler's not a dummy. He figured he'd take advantage of that rule. And his fastball, when it's thrown to the left-hander on the outside, right, it's coming from the first base side of the rubber, and the left-handed hitter standing in there, that ball across the strike zone. So the umpire will see it in the strike zone at one time, and then it disappears on the other side outside of the strike zone. Or it's a two-seamer that comes back. It crosses the zone, leaves outside the plate, and then comes back for a backdoor sinker. You know, that's a pretty big advantage for a pitcher, and hitting is just so difficult today that would be an easy fix to allow hitters to get a few more hits, without a doubt in my mind.
1: Yeah, it's, you know, hearing you, and I mean, I covered baseball in the 80s and 90s, and I always used to think that there were different rules for different pitchers, and not just strike zones, but that some guys would get away with stuff just because it's Tom Glavin, and other guys wouldn't. And I just wonder, it's got to be harder to do that now, though, again, with video replay and everything, and, you know, 1,000 eyes on every single action.
0: Legal to do it now. It's legal. You could be, your whole foot could be off the rubber as long as the toe at the end of your shoe is barely touching the rubber.
1: Okay.
0: That's legal, and it should not be legal, because that creates, instead of a 17-inch mound, it creates, you know, a 27-inch or whatever your foot size is off the rubber, and your arm is attached to your body and your foot's attached to your arm, you know, all that stuff.
1: Yep.
0: So, you know, I also had Nolan Ryan as a pitcher, and I also played with Nolan Ryan. Now, when Nolan Ryan pitched out of the windup, he did something similar to what Wheeler does, and that is when he would step back in his windup, his foot would come off of the rubber, and then he would turn his foot to be parallel with the rubber, lift his front leg, and pitch. Well, he got called for balks when he pitched out of the windup with a man on third, when his foot came off of the rubber, and guys like Gene Mock and the old school, you know, rule book authoritative kind of guys would complain when Nolan pitched early on every pitch he threw out of the windup, saying that it was an illegal pitch if there was no one on and it was a balk if someone was on. So they used to enforce that.

0: that stuff a lot more than they do today. And, you know, why not try to figure out a way to improve hitting? Because it's really difficult today.
1: Mm-hmm. Bobby, listen, awesome stuff. Tremendous insight, man. Yeah. Thanks so much for doing this.
2: Very cool.
1: Really
2: Thanks,
1: appreciate
2: Bobby.
1: It.
0: Take care, guys. I hope I didn't confuse you too much.
1: No, it's perfect. After last night, nothing can confuse us. Thanks, Bobby.
2: See you, Bobby. Bye.
1: Be well. That's the great Bobby Valentine,
2: great.
1: Former MLB player and manager, now Angels TV analyst. That story about Japan is hilarious.
2: Oh, it's tremendous.
1: I love here. You know, just you know, I managed and I played with Nolan Ryan.
2: Oh, it's great stuff.
1: I have often wondered that, you know, because TV wasn't a thing then and replay wasn't a thing. I wonder how many extra inches guys
2: all the time.
1: All the time.
2: You got things in your mouth. You're rubbing the ball down. Oh, I know a person that I faced that people on my team swear to it.
1: That he had
2: something in his teeth that would cut the ball, that would rough it up to make it move as much as it was moving. I ain't going to give names, but this guy's a pretty good pitcher. And, yeah, I mean, whatever it took, I think that's kind of where it's at, right? I mean, if you got to stand on your head to get it done, you got to stand on your head to get it done. But it makes sense about the angles and all the things that it takes to get people out.
1: This from Ben Nicholson-Smith. This just happened. This just happened while we were talking to Bobby Valentine. The Jays have scratched Kaz Okamoto for the second day in a row with a left knee contusion. So he was in the lineup, and he has been scratched from the lineup. And
2: There it is.
1: So the lineup is now McAdoo. Thank you, guys. The lineup is now McAdoo, Bateman, Guerrero, Springer, Kirk, Clement, Jimenez, Straw, and Nathan Lucas hitting ninth in right field. And Adley Rutschman is indeed in the Red Sox lineup hitting third.
2: Yeah, I wonder how hard that is if you're Nathan Lucas to be, you know, shutting it down. I think he wasn't playing before, right? Yeah, I think he wasn't.
1: Yeah, he wasn't.
2: How hard that is to be shutting it down, not preparing yourself mentally, and then kind of being thrown. It's not easy. I've done that before.
1: No, but I'm thinking I've
2: done that a couple times.
1: I'm thinking Nathan will be ready.
2: I'm not saying he's not going to, but that's a little element to it that you got to – You know, you weren't game planning against a certain lefty. Now you do.
1: Yeah, absolutely.
2: I mean, the guy tonight throws the kitchen sink. Got to be prepared for the kitchen sink. It's sliders down on the way. How do you combat that and hit that thing the other way? I'm sure Nathan will give those bats. He always gives. Yeah. Oh, yeah. You
1: cool
2: can do
1: hearing,
2: worse.
1: That was cool hearing, Kevin talk about Nathan Lucas.
2: I never asked anybody about his defense. I'm glad I asked.
1: Yeah, I just got so much respect for what his career.
2: So on my team next year, he's playing somewhere.
1: Oh, absolutely. He's absolutely my team next year.
2: Now, there's going to be some cleanup other places, but him?
1: He's got a spot. He'll be...
2: What this losing has done is given you an opportunity to just basically, whoever you don't, you can bring in new, get you a middle-of-the-order bat, fix Vladdy, which is, for me, that's the most important thing in the offseason. You got to figure that out. Because that could be kind of organizational stopping. If that don't figure it out and... Boy, I don't even want to talk that way. Just don't say that out loud again.
1: Yeah.
2: But they got to figure those parts out. And, yeah, Nathan Lucas, I think, going forward is a part of your future.
1: I mean, now you've got, if Santander's healthy, Barger coming back.
2: I mean, you can't count on that.
1: To me, Nathan.
2: He's a part of the team.
1: He is a part of the team.
2: Yeah.
1: He
2: does everything you ask him to do.
1: I don't know if he's a starter.
2: Why not? You wouldn't be mad if Nathan Lucas is playing right every day to begin the season.
1: No, not at all. But I'm saying let's see what you add. If you can add a legitimate bat who's a right fielder, and
2: maybe he's right-handed. Maybe you platoon a lefty and a righty. That's all I'm saying.
1: I mean, he's on my team, and if he has to be, if I have to have a platoon of him and Straw in one of the positions because that's the way it works out, I'm completely.
2: You just can't have a bunch of platoons.
1: No,
2: that's
1: no.
2: You know, your owner's spending enough money that you can figure it out.
1: If I can get that, I'm okay. Now, but I think Miles is a free agent at the end of the year too.
2: I have changed my mind. The most important thing is fixing Vladdy. You got to fix that.
1: Even more than adding
2: Jeff. Obviously that is a big deal. Sure. But boy, man alive, Jeff, you seen his swing lately? It just is not good. So yeah.
1: I got.
2: That's why I asked Kevin. You got to. I mean, you say that every series. I mean, sooner or later you're gonna get it right.
1: I was right. He did hit a home run in Philadelphia.
2: Sooner or later,
1: that's right.
2: He's got 21 more games at home to do it.
1: Stop it! I don't even want to think of that.

0: one more game.
1: That's not. You know, it's going to end this week.
0: He's got three lefties. He knows what he's getting. There ain't no surprises.
1: Going to end this
0: hard
1: week.
0: And soft away.
1: I can feel it.
0: There's no guessing. Pick a side. Beat the dude to the spot.
1: With all the
0: you're probably not hitting a homer to right. I'm just thinking.
1: With all the sincerity I can muster, and you know how much sincerity I can muster.
0: It's tough for you. It is tough.
1: I have a feeling, Vladdy, we won't be talking about that after.
0: Well, at least they only have to get three outs tonight instead of four. Yeah,
1: well, as far as we know. As far as we know. Just make sure one of you guys delays
0: take
1: running
0: time.
1: Off the field.
0: Well,
1: take
0: walk.
1: Your time coming off the
0: field. Walk.
2: Walk. Yeah.
1: Absolutely.
2: Walk. Stay walk.
1: That's it for us. We'll be doing Blue Jays Talk tonight. And, yeah, we'll be back tomorrow as well. Tyler Rogers is going to join us tomorrow. That'll be a lot of fun. Enjoy the baseball. Have a great night.

0: From the 680 News Radio Traffic Center, I'm Brendan Lang. Westbound on the 403, all lanes are closed from Mavis to Aaron Mills because of a collision. Emergency crews are on scene. Delays heavy from the 401 in the collectors to Mavis, where you are forced off of the highway. And then westbound on the 401, a problem at Dixon has cleared, but still seeing delays right now from McCowan, alternately Express and collectors. 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
6: It's days like these that I'm glad it's the fan pregame and not the fan postgame, because kudos to all of our colleagues, Jessica Cuthbert and Jesse Fuchs, who were tasked with breaking down what happened in last night's ball game. At least trying to explain it.
7: So you're telling
6: them
7: we're not doing that?
6: I know. I think we get to move on.
7: I thought we have to.
6: We're pregaming the second game of four, so we don't have to worry about the shenanigans that was last night. But we do have two guests today, and I'm sure we'll touch on it with both of them. Rob Bradford in a moment, and Ben Shulman will jump on with us at 6:30 as well, as the Blue Jays look to make it two in a row over the Boston Red Sox after a 2-1 victory last night. And we won't make our first guest of the evening wait very much longer. Three straight losses for the Red Sox after, like, immortality for nearly 6 weeks. But a boost tonight, maybe prize deadline acquisition Adley Rutschman an option. We'll find out. Rob Bradford of WEEI and the Baseball Isn't Boring podcast joins us now. What's going on, Rob?
8: There's nobody I'd rather be talking to than you guys, so I appreciate you having me. It's the Red Sox officially stink again. They've lost three in a row.
6: Well, yeah, I was going to say,
8: the magic has worn off. Like, it's
7: even gave you a free run.
8: Oh, my goodness. The Blue Jays will always derail the Red Sox every single time. But it's kind of weird, because everyone was trying to figure out, like, how did this happen? You know, how did the Red Sox go 27-3 and everything else? And then you remember, it's because they started hitting home runs and hitting with runners in scoring position. Because you know what happens when you don't? You lose. And all you need to know is the last three games, which they lost, they haven't hit a single home run, and they're 3-29 with runners in scoring position. It's science, and hopefully for them, I mean, the science turns around in a hurry.
7: Yeah, it's the science of the long ball, right? That's how we can figure it out. Now, I do have a question for you, because obviously the two sides of this Boston Red Sox weren't sustainable, right? Weren't a correct depiction of what this team is. How they started clearly is not what that team was, because that was a horrible start. And then playing, you know, whatever, 850 baseball. Anyone who's watched baseball in their entire life knows that's not sustainable for any team in basically MLB history. So where is this Red Sox team actually in your mind? Where do they fall between the absolute dross that we watched to begin the year and the absolute juggernaut that was been here for the last month and a bit?
8: Well, like everything in baseball, the truth lies somewhere in the middle, right? I mean, unfortunately for the Red Sox, you would like to think, for the Red Sox sake, that they keep going, that they figure it out, and here you go. You keep on going all the way through October doing this, where you pitch insanely well, and you have guys who don't have a huge track record of doing what they have not really done in the last 2 months, keep on doing it. But I don't think that's sustainable. And I think it's why getting an Adley Rutschman is so important. You need to do that. The Red Sox had that case where a couple of years ago, 2021, they were hitting the skids a little bit. I remember, they had lost in Toronto early August. Kyle Schwarber's on the sideline with a hamstring injury. Finally, he plays, and he saves the season. He makes the play. They make the playoff because of him. So everybody knew that they needed a boost. You know, it didn't help that Meade got hurt right away, but clearly he would be a very, very helpful thing if he came back. Roman Anthony now is actually swinging a bat and hitting baseballs, so that would help. The point is that it just was never going to be as sustainable as it was. It was incredible. It was something that I've never seen before, and something that we should just bottle and really look at and study, because it wasn't like they added anybody. But at the same time, I don't think it was sustainable, and they do need help. So once again, that's my long-winded way of saying, yes, the truth would lie somewhere in the middle.
6: Yeah, I mean, you want to be playing your best baseball when it matters the most, and maybe the best baseball for the Red Sox was, you know, over the last 6 weeks. But I think the good news is that they've, well, played their way out of any concern as every other team fights for that final wildcard position. We got five teams that are, you know, really likely to go to the playoffs, and the Red Sox, because of their run, now one of them. But you mentioned Adley Rutschman there. Like, are we going to see him tonight? We're still waiting on a lineup. The Jays have been out for some time. They've actually tinkered with said lineup, and it's out. So when are we going to know about Adley Rutschman, and where do you expect to see him tonight?
8: Yeah, he's hitting third tonight. He's hitting third.
6: There we go.
8: So, which is interesting, right? Because, you know, he's obviously, Adley Rutschman is proven himself in a lot of different ways. But I don't think ideally Adley Rutschman is a number three hitter. I think ideally you have other guys, like he's maybe a number five hitter, that sort of guy, which is fine. But Adley Rutschman can bring so much to the team. We all know this. I'm not telling you guys anything you don't know. It is interesting. You know, I had Eric Garditti, who was huge in Baltimore, on the podcast. And he was talking about doing an event with Rutschman on last Thursday. And some little kid said, what happens if you get traded to the Yankees? And Rutschman said, I'll retire. I'm like, ooh, let's go. Vlad Guerrero all over again. So, yeah, but I do think that he's a guy that walks in that clubhouse and he presents something that really they really need offensively, but defensively. And also, even though he's only, what, 28, 29? Another adult in the room.
7: Yeah, calling a 28-year-old an adult, I guess. Yeah, that's interesting.
8: As it was said, like somebody said this to me, it's true, which is he's like the 15-year-old camp counselor who's babysitting the 14-year-old just because he's more mature.
7: Yes. Well, he's a catcher too, right? Catchers just mature.
8: Yeah.
7: They're more responsible human beings. I'm curious, Rob, you know, how this trade even came to pass. Because, you know, when you started seeing the reports, you know, Adley Rutschman may be available, you go, what? Why? And then to trade, he gets traded within the division. The guy that was the anchor, I know the Orioles have Sam Obisayo and he's supposed to be the catcher of the future. But, yeah, you do have a 28-year-old guy who is in the prime of his career, who you, former first overall pick, who you traded away. And then I think the most obvious news I saw was that the Orioles clubhouse was devastated at the end of this trade. So maybe this is my roundabout way of giving Craig Breslow a pat on the back, but how did the Red Sox make this happen? And I guess from the Orioles' perspective, if you have any kind of insight, why would they do this?
8: Well, I think that they knew that they weren't going to re-sign him. You know, he has another year after this year.
7: Mm-hmm.
8: That they probably thought, you know, maybe they saw the best of Adley Rutschman. And let's be honest, the Orioles need pitching. And what the Red Sox gave up were their top two pitching prospects. You know, one of them is a top 10 prospect in baseball in Anthony Ianson. So it was the Orioles who just say, hey, you know, listen, you know, this is when we're going to get the most for this guy. We don't feel probably great about our chances, even though they're kind of still in it. But so I think from the Orioles' point of view, that's what they're thinking. And for the Red Sox point of view, it was, hey, we've been saying that we're World Series aspiration going back to November. And we can't be hypocrites because we put ourselves in this position. We have to make a World Series aspiration type move. And yeah, it's going to be uncomfortable, but it's cost of doing business. So I think that this is, you're right. I mean, you do give Craig Breslow a ton of credit because this wasn't on the other end of you're getting four guys for one. No, it was, you're getting the one guy. You're identifying the guy that you need and you're doing what it takes to get him. And unfortunately, a lot of GMs in baseball these days won't do that. But I think that Craig Breslow has really evolved, number one. Number two, he sees where his team is at in the American League. And number three, you know, this is his chance. I mean, this is a legit

0: legitimate chance to go to the World Series.
1: There must be confidence that they can get more from him offensively, no? I mean, the number last year, obviously not very good, single digits home run totals on this year, although he's been diminished by injury. But there has to be a belief there's more there.
0: Yeah, I mean, I think that it all comes down to health, right? He was just on the IL for a wrist injury. Wrist injuries are never good. This isn't like I mentioned Schwarber before. That was a hamstring. Hamstrings, you know, that can heal, and you don't have to worry about him again. But the wrist injuries is, especially for a catcher, for who as a switch hitter, I mean, this guy, he needs his wrist. He needs a healthy wrist.

0: proven commodity, and why that proven commodity isn't maybe what he was 2 years ago, is still a better option, certainly at the catching position than they've had.
1: And if we look ahead, you know, the Blue Jays are certainly happy they don't have to face a guy like Garrett Crochet. Haven't had him for months now. I mean, you mentioned Roman Anthony's on the way back, but that was kind of a confusing injury situation as well. Maybe there's a parallel with Crochet, which were injuries that were downplayed at first, and then they just haven't played since. Like, I think the initial report on Garrett Crochet was that maybe he'll avoid the IL altogether, or it'll be a minimum stay, and that was the last we saw of him. I saw a report the other day that they might use him out of the bullpen because he doesn't have enough time to get stretched out in time for the playoffs. Mm-hmm. You know, what's the latest you know on Garrett Crochet, and will he pitch again for the Red Sox this season?
0: Yeah, you're right. You're bringing back memories of when I was in Toronto, you know, in April, and interviewing Garrett Crochet. And I mean, I think that he went. That's when he went on the IL that Monday, and I believe it was retroactive. That's how off base they were. I mean, that's crazy to think about now. And they're like, oh well, you know, you got a shoulder thing a couple of years ago. Oh no, this isn't as bad. Well, it was as bad. It was actually worse. And he's throwing a little bit, but I mean a little bit. And we, you know, talked to Garrett a lot about, hey, race against time. He understands this. I don't think there's a possibility that he comes back and becomes this postseason starter because I don't think there's enough time. Could he pitch? Yeah, he could pitch. But I think at the same time, you have to prove that you can keep moving forward without feeling anything in that shoulder. And guys, let's be honest with you. Like, they've been able to get here, make this run without Garrett Crochet, and what's maybe more important is making sure you have a healthy Garrett Crochet for the rest of his life at the Red Sox. So, and that's weird to say. It's weird to say that they went on this run without Crochet, without Trevor Story, without Roman Anthony. You know, go down the list, but here they are, and they can play it a little bit slow with Garrett Crochet, and he does become a little bit of a luxury item.
2: This will be the fourth time this season that the Boston Red Sox see Dylan Cease. They actually handed Cease one of his worst outings earlier on in the year, but last time out, nine innings, just that one hit for the Red Sox in that game. I guess this is a roundabout way of asking you about the Cy Young race, but where does Cease rank in terms of pitchers that the Sox have dealt with so far this year?
0: I think he's at the top, the tippity top. I mean, they've had their problem with Cam Schlittler. Although the last time he was sort of, they beat him and that set them off on this run. But you guys have seen enough of Cease. And I've always been a fan of Cease, not only because he comes on the podcast all the time and writes poetry. I mean, this guy, his mind is different, man. Like, his mind is different. I did a podcast with him and we were talking about, you know, his old slide poem that he wrote. And I said, hey, listen, someday I would really like to have you write a baseballs and boring poem. And he's like, yeah. And like, I hang up. 10 minutes later, this was not AI. He had cranked out a poem. His mind is just different. And so I also went back and listened to a conversation I had just today. I was listening to it about how the Blue Jays, I give credit to the Blue Jays a lot because they said, this is the guy we want. This is the guy, how we're going to get him. We're making sure we're prioritizing him. And meanwhile, teams like the Cubs, the Red Sox, the Orioles, they were all interested, but nobody said, we're going to get you no matter what. And the Blue Jays did, and they were right. I mean, they were right. That didn't work out everywhere else on the team, but Dylan Cease has been one of the best signings around.
1: All right, Rob, you mentioned baseball isn't boring, and now my brain wants to go there. I want to talk about the fourth out rule. We said we weren't going to go there, but here's the fascinating angle I want to ask you about, which is...
2: Well, the delay was...
1: This cuts down the middle of sports fandom. There are the sports nerds out there who loved the rule, loved the pedantic nuance of how it was applied, and they eat that stuff up. And then there's the simple creatures like myself who hated every second of that delay. And on the topic of baseball isn't boring, where did the fourth out rule come on your scale?
0: Well, I'll go down the list of my reactions. My first reaction was, boy, they're stupid. They didn't know how many outs they were.
1: Yeah.
0: All right. Second of all, then like when they started suggesting that he could score, I'm like, well, he didn't tag up. But obviously we know.

0: that wasn't a thing. Mm-hmm. Then I immediately thought, as I was watching those whatever 60 minutes, boy, John Boy's going to have a field day with this about all the lip reading, because nobody was trying to hide their mouth, because I think they were all just in this world of disbelief. And so I think, you know, and then I'm thinking, they play the OK Blue Jay song in the seventh inning stretch, right?
1: Yeah.
0: Correct?
1: Yep.
0: Yeah. They didn't play it last night, did they? I mean, they.
1: I don't know. We don't see it on the broadcast. You don't see it. No. You only see it if you're in the building.
0: No, but yeah. But they. I know that they went through. They kept. They did not go to commercial break, and there was no OK Blue. I know that's a small thing, but I'm like any little bit of history that I can siphon. I'm like, okay, let's go. But I think that ultimately, you know, I put up a poll this morning on Axe, and I just said, listen. Honestly, how many people had ever heard of this or knew about this rule? And 90% of the people said, I had no idea. And I think that's probably representative of what we're talking about. I don't think people knew. But the great thing is, like you said, and not to get all like wax poetic about baseball, because that's what we do every day, mm-hmm. but this is what's great about baseball. Like, we see something new every day. And in this case, we actually learned something new on this day. So, yeah, I don't love like spending all day like diving into it, but at the same time, I do have to appreciate what we just saw.
2: Well, here's hoping you can appreciate some OK Blue Jays tonight at the Rogers Center.
1: Yeah. And you can take me out to the ball game after, so it's kind of a double duet.
0: Somebody has to ask somebody there when the last time they didn't play that song was. So I don't know.
1: We have the Blue Jays radio voice on with us.
2: Yeah, we might be able to find out.
1: We'll ask Ben Shulman.
2: Although it probably predates Ben Shulman, so maybe that won't actually work out.
0: He's excellent. He would know.
2: Yeah, he will. Okay, we'll let you go, Rob. This was a lot of fun. We'll chat again down the line. Appreciate it.
0: All right, thanks, guys. Appreciate it.
2: Thanks, Rob Bradford of Baseball Isn't Boring and WEEI. Just looking at Dylan Cease's game log this year. Again, mm-hmm. it's his fourth opportunity against the Sox. First one, as I mentioned, did not go particularly well. Four earned, pitched into the sixth inning, only five strikeouts. That might have been one of the lowest totals, certainly, of his year. But the last two, 14 innings pitched combined, just five hits allowed, zero runs, and 19 total strikeouts. So he's absolutely flummoxed the Red Sox here over his last two opportunities to start against them, June 16th and July 25th. So, yeah, Dylan Cease has had his way. Hopefully he can do it tonight.
1: I've started to think about Dylan Cease. I'm not sure the opponent matters.
2: Yeah.
1: Like, the stuff is so good, but it's
2: the Red Sox.
1: It's so good because of how much it moves. And mm-hmm. if Dylan Cease is on his game and he's commanding all of those wild pitches that he has, I'm not sure the opponent really matters. And it comes down to him and how he executes on any particular day and how efficient he is on any particular day. Because I haven't really seen, at least not recently, a team properly grind him down. Like, there's games where his control has been off and he's walked three or four guys and he gets himself, you know, 55 pitches through three innings. He did that to himself. I haven't seen many teams absolutely smack Dylan Cease around. Just hasn't happened often. So facing a team for the fourth time in a season would concern me in most cases, but I don't think it does for Dylan Cease.
2: Yeah, I don't think so either. I mean, he's been so, so good of late. Just four earned in his last 42 innings pitched. That's since beginning of July. His average start, he's completing seven innings and striking out nearly nine. So that's a good spot for the Jays to be in. Of course, as they continue their four-game set against the Boston Red Sox, the Red Sox have lost three in a row. But as I mentioned, like, they're not home and cool, but they're pretty close to being home and cool. Like, 6.5 up. They'd have to go on a really bad run for that to all factor in. And to our point yesterday about chasing mediocrity being difficult, well, it's hard to be chased down by mediocrity in the way that the Red Sox would have to be to be in that spot.
1: I do agree with you.
2: Yeah.
1: But do we remember how they started the year?
2: Pretty poorly.
1: Like, they were the worst team in baseball.
2: Mm-hmm.
1: I'm not saying the wheels can completely fall off. But, yeah, they're six games up. On would be the Twins and the Tigers. It's very unlikely. If they play 500 ball from here on out, they're 10 games over 500. They should be just fine.
2: Yeah.
1: But stranger things have happened. If I didn't believe, Well, no one should believe.
2: I mean, the Jays can make a dent this week.
1: Yeah, no one should believe a run when a team wins, what, 26-31 or whatever, plays 850 baseball. No one should believe that in any case, even if that was the Dodgers. That's mm-hmm. No team does that anyway.

0: way. So I did, but I didn't believe the hot streak to begin with. So I could see it happening, but yes, in all likelihood, they play 500 and they're a playoff team.
1: Yeah, if you add an Adley Rutschman and a Garrett Crochet to what's going particularly well, or a Roman, like, it's like, okay, you can start dreaming on it a little bit. I do probably feel like there's a ceiling, but again, there are these things that do pick up steam and seem like they're just, you know, there's something else that's carrying them through, or at least assisting them through. But that's, it's difficult to sustain that. And if that's going to happen to the Red Sox because they were in a hole earlier on, it's like, are you going to play brilliant baseball for 4 months? Well, the Blue Jays pretty much did that last year, so I guess it's possible, but I don't think it was the extent it was or has been so far for the Red Sox, at least over the last 6 weeks.
0: They're an interesting case, that's for sure. Like, I mean, the pitching has been outrageous, but they're sending Pablo Sandoval to the mound tonight, who's pitched, I think, four games in the big leagues in the last couple of years. So, like, there is holes out there. I mean, yeah, we were talking before the game that the Blue Jays are favorites against the Red Sox, and I thought about it for half a second. I was like, oh, it's because it's Dylan Cease versus Patrick Sandoval, not Pablo Sandoval, not the former third baseman for the Giants. Patrick Sandoval.
1: Kung Fu Panda?
0: Yes, not the Kung Fu Panda. He was top of mind. Patrick Sandoval. That surprised me, and then I was like, oh, yeah, it's because the pitching matchup is so lopsided.
1: Mm-hmm. Yeah, I think the famous Andrew Holland letting us know that the Red Sox have won 8 straight games as dogs. So Dylan Cease has the potential to end that tonight. We'll let you know what's on the network tonight in a second, but let's give away some tickets before we do that. Chris Stapleton's All-American Roadshow is coming back to Rogers Stadium in Toronto with special guests Zach Topp and Ashley McBride for their second show on Tuesday, September 1st. And we've got tickets to give away. 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And just a reminder, the contest is open to Ontario residents only, and standard message and data rates will apply. So on Sportsnet, of course, Blue Jays continue this 4-game set against the Boston Red Sox. The Red Sox are only 1 game better than the Blue Jays over this recent run of play. The Blue Jays are 9-5 in this recent run since they actually played the Red Sox last. Only 6 teams in Major League Baseball in the last 2 weeks have been better than the Toronto Blue Jays, give or take a couple days. So we'll see if the Blue Jays can catch up to the Red Sox in terms of the standings there. Lots of good matchups in Major League Baseball tonight, but let's let you know what's going on at the National Bank Open. We got the men's quarterfinals basically all day today in Montreal because yesterday was rained out. I think exclusively rained out. You will see the defending champion Ben Shelton on court, but Sportsnet 360 has some really good action. Women's quarterfinals continue with 2 great matchups, Belinda Bencic versus Coco Gauff, and then Naomi Osaka versus Alina Rybakina. And on Sportsnet Plus, the Dana White Contender Series will return tonight. Other than the Jays, as we've got a couple minutes here, what team in Major League Baseball has your interest in terms of, like, the remaining stretch here, the stretch drive of the Major League Baseball season? Is there a team that is not 1B, but number 2 to the Jays in terms of, okay, I'm interested to see what happens here?
0: I'm not sure if anybody would agree with this, but I just love the Brewers. Like, for the last couple of years,
1: the Brewers are in the Leaf territory where it's like, well, when the Leafs were there, where it's like, we got to just get to the playoffs and then see it, because they do the same thing every
0: year. But, like, essentially, with nowhere near the payroll of any team around them, and it's not quite Raysian, like, the Rays do it with, like,
1: Raysian.
0: There you go. That. Not Raysin, but Raysian. Because they do it with, like, smoke and magic and numbers and fancy math. The Brewers payroll has been nowhere near anybody else around them for a long time. They traded Freddie Peralta. They traded their ace before the year. They make whole kinds of changes. But they've been basically the best regular season team in baseball for the past 2 years. And they're on track to do that again this year. But the problem is every time they get to the playoffs, they run into the Dodgers, who magically figure out what they're doing just in time, which seems to happen every year. I find them endlessly fascinating. I want them to win. If there was a team I'm pulling for that's not the Blue Jays, it's them, just because I like when everybody goes against the whole payroll thing. Like, we get we're going into a lockout season maybe next year where everyone's focused on a salary cap, and I like the teams that point out the fact that you don't have to spend you know, $500 million to build a good roster.
1: Okay, I'll give you my answer after the break on this same topic. But we've got to hit a break. We'll get to Ben Schulman next. We got some Blue Jays news you may have heard, but we'll remind you. That's next on the Fan.

0: From the 680 News Radio Traffic Center, I'm Brendan Lang. Westbound 403 in Mississauga, all lanes are closed from Mavis to Aaron Mills. It's all because of a crash that happened just west of Mavis, so a heavy backup right now from the 401 in the collectors to Mavis, where you are forced off of the highway. And then another issue on the eastbound 401 east of Kennedy in the collectors, the left lane is blocked with a stalled car. You're the reason Sunnybrook targets tumors in real time and why a stroke is reversed in 10 minutes. Give today at yourthereason.ca.
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2: All right, back in The Fan pregame, some Blue Jays news as promised. Yesterday, Trey Savage had knee surgery. Considered week to week and could return this season. I don't know if that's like the pie in the sky. Hey,
3: it's a little pie in the sky.
2: Mid-October and Trey Savage is needed.
3: Well, here's my analysis. So the Cubs' Matthew Boyd had a very similar injury, left knee as well, meniscus surgery. Yeah. He injured it while playing with his kids, which is about the most dad injury possible.
2: So you and I are not safe from that.
3: Yeah, he missed 7 weeks total. Now he's 36 years old and not Trey Savage's age, so maybe there's something better, but between the surgery, the rehab, and the rehab outings, he was ready to pitch in big leagues games again 7 weeks later.
2: Okay.
3: So you do the math, and that tells you where Trey Savage could potentially return.
2: We also lost Jameson Taillon for at least 15 days. There's no 11-day IL. Left yesterday's start with forearm tendonitis. The six-man rotation now down to four. Let's bring in our second guest of the night, Ben Schulman, Sportsnet 590 play-by-play announcer who had to tread a little water yesterday during the broadcast, I imagine.
3: Deep radio.
2: Were you able to crack the code before many?
4: No, I'll admit, probably not. At least judging from, it seemed like some people online might have had it or might have seen it before. I've never seen that play before, to be honest. I was able to figure it out eventually and find my way through some of the rule book to get to the right spot. And I think there's still a couple of questions over whether the umpires totally handled that situation the way they were supposed to, but it's a new rule for me. The run would have scored if the outs on the board situation hadn't happened because it would have been a sac fly. So I was just happy that it didn't end up really impacting the results of the game, even if it got pretty close to impacting the results, in that we didn't have to spend 10 times as long talking about that rule, because I bet we don't see that again for 10 years.
3: Yeah, that's my takeaway for sure. There's a guy online, sorry, I don't have his thing to give him credit for it, but I think he found one from 1989 and another from 2009. Dan Heron, the old pitcher for the Diamondbacks, I guess, was in that game between the Dodgers and Diamondbacks. So the last documented one they could find was 2009. So a long time ago. So this is like peak radio. This is rain delay. What was it, 17 minutes?
4: Something like that.
3: Did you start telling jokes? Or were we telling old stories during this time? Or were you just trying to read? Or were you just dictating the pages of the rule book to your listeners?
4: It was at least 5 minutes of just trying to figure out what was even happening. Because the inning ended. The players came off the field. And the umps went over first to Chad Tracy on the Red Sox side. We now know that Tracy was saying to them, hey, you know, we think that run should have counted. And the umps were saying, we also think that run should have counted. But we just kind of assumed they were going over maybe to talk to him about the fact the board was wrong or to apologize for that and mention that, you know, they can't correct anything because of that, but just to say that it's an unfortunate situation. But when we get back from break, John Schneider's out there. We had no idea what John Schneider might be potentially arguing or discussing with the umpires. So it was at least 5 minutes of just what is happening. Then I saw either Schneider or an ump point to home plate. And once I saw that, then I had a pretty good idea of what was going on. So it was just going through scenarios, trying to explain it to people again, because for all of our listeners, the play itself, let alone the rules, a bit complicated. It all happened really fast. It was just, hey, there's two outs on the board. I think I literally said there's two outs on the board, but I'm pretty sure there's one. And Rafael hits the first pitch, if I'm not mistaken, out to the outfield. And I got to let people know all the runners are taken off and where the throws are going. And so it was a lot of rehashing it. And then a couple of jokes about just how confused we were. I mean, I found it insane that for 20 minutes, basically, we didn't know the score of the game. It wasn't changed on the board. And the umpires had a lot to deal with. And John Schneider said that they were very good in talking to him. You know, he didn't get ejected from that game. And I think the umpires kind of understood that with all the confusion created by Charlie Ramos initially waving off the run, saying there was no run scoring, that the Blue Jays were going to be a little bit upset about that. But the umps didn't communicate until well after that discussion started. So It was interesting, to say the least.
2: Are you, like, okay with the rule now in hindsight? Like, I guess it didn't affect the result, and it has happened before, so there's precedence there. I mean, I've spent, and kudos to you for figuring it out on the fly, I've spent the entire day listening to people trying to decipher it, and I think I sort of understand it now, and I get the reasoning and rationale behind it. I still think it's a little bit silly and dumb and probably should be changed. But it may or may not. Do you, like, get it enough to be like, okay, like, I concede. Like, that should have been a run based on the rule book, surely, and I get why it's actually in place?
4: Yes, I'm kind of where you are. I understand why it was a rule, and a lot of it boils down to an appeal play when they're throwing back to a base, like throwing back to first when the guy is off the bag. Although it looks like a force out, those are treated like tag plays. So it's treated as a timing play. If a guy hit a single and he was rounding first going to second and you throw home, cut it off, throw to second and tag him out, they're always checking. Did the run come in before you tag the guy out? That's how you treat these plays when guys are off the base and a ball is caught. At the same time, I do wonder if they need to take a look at this, because the Red Sox got that run in a way because they were doing something wrong. And I don't know what the exact recourse would be, how they would want to change it. But it does feel weird to me that you get rewarded because both your runners didn't know how many outs there were. If the runner on first doesn't know how many outs, but the guy on third tagged normally, the Blue Jays would have doubled off the guy at first base and the Red Sox wouldn't have scored because the guy on third who was tagging wouldn't have come home in time. But because the guy on third didn't know how many outs there were, they got the run. It just doesn't feel right to me. But at the same time, the rules are the rules, and everyone's playing under the same ones. I do think that they applied the rules correctly, although they did a couple things before that maybe made the ability for the Blue Jays to appeal a little complicated. Mostly, the fact that they waved off the run, the first signal from home plate was waving off the run. The Blue Jays, I think, are arguing that they didn't really know the full situation because of that. Had Charlie Ramos pointed at home plate, signaling a run had come in to score, and Blue Jays were still on the field, they could have just gone to third base, stepped on it, and we wouldn't be talking today.
3: You know what I think this is, guys? That situation yesterday pointed out an issue we have in society. It really did. Our reliance on technology. Now, John Schneider came out after the game and said it's Major League Baseball that controls the scoreboard, at least the basic numbers on it. Not anybody associated with the Blue Jays or some guy pushing buttons, you know, in under the team's employ or something like that. There was nothing untoward happening from a Blue Jay perspective. But what stood out to me, and as, like, you're a young guy too, I use my phone for almost everything these days. These are professional baseball players who can all count to three. We've been able to do that for a very long time. I imagine even in this day and age, they played, whatever, 15 years of Little League before they had a functioning scoreboard to rely on. The idea that everybody forgot how many outs there were because they were tricked by a scoreboard just confuses me. So my question to you, Ben, is, are you an old school guy? Are you keeping, like, are you scoring the game while you call it? Or do you trust the scoreboard? Or maybe now you won't going forward.
4: I 1,000% score every single game that I do. And it's not personal to anyone. It comes more from my experiences calling games before I was at the big league level, whether there, like you said, was not a big visible scoreboard, or, you know, with all due respect to all the places I called games, you know, sometimes when you were in the minor leagues, you know, these scoreboards would be wrong. And I track counts. I track, obviously, the outs while I'm scoring the game. I try to rely on anyone else as little as possible, just in case, because I make mistakes. Other people make mistakes too. So that's how I knew there was one out, because I looked down at my book, saw two on the board, was confused, looked down and saw there was only one out. And I am with you. I still think the most confusing thing about this play is how 50 to 75% of the players on the field didn't know how many outs there were. Yeah. And not to single anyone out, but the most confused I am is Nick Sogard, the runner who was on first when the ball was hit in the air. He was the third batter up in the inning. He hit into a fielder's choice, so there's two guys on base.
3: Yeah.
4: He was the third batter. How does he think there's two outs? I just don't totally understand how that happens.
3: Or the base coaches. And this is your one job while you're on the field. Give them help. Tell them where they're supposed to go.
4: There's another wrinkle, too. Like you said, so the main scoreboard at Rogers Center is not controlled by

0: by a Blue Jays employee. Yeah. It's controlled by the folks, you know, employed by MLB official scoring and otherwise. But the ribbon scoreboards, the ones that wrap around, those are, John Schneider said, controlled by the Blue Jays. I think he said that. Okay. And those all said one out on them.
1: Of course
0: at least
1: did.
0: According to him. I haven't gone back and looked at it. But if that's the case, everyone fell for the one place that it was incorrect. Now, it is the biggest numbers that you're going to see. But there were other correct ones on there that were not being referenced. And, yeah, it is just surprising to me. I would have thought that a malfunction like that. Like, I feel bad for the person that put the two up there by accident, because I think that that's a mistake that could just happen because you're a human. And I wouldn't guess that most of the time that happens, it ends up being that big of a deal. Most of the time, players and coaches and everyone on the field, I think, just ignores it or tells the umpire to indicate to change it. But for some reason, this one time, it fooled pretty much everyone that was on the field. Like, I mean, almost every single person. There were multiple Blue Jays who seemed like they potentially thought that inning was over too. So it's a weird one. And, you know, like you said, you know, last documented big league one, or one of the last ones was 2009. There might have been one, I think, in like 21 with the with the Nationals, maybe. But the 2009 one, the cool thing is Max Scherzer was on the Diamondbacks then. So got to hear a little bit about that from his perspective. And he seemed to be one of few people who last night was like, I've seen this before, compared to everyone else who was trying to figure out what was going on.
1: Well, of course he has. Yeah. After, what, 20 years in the big leagues?
2: Well, if he hasn't, then, yeah, we could probably say we didn't need this if Max Scherzer didn't see it. We got time for one non-fourth out question. I think, Ben, the Blue Jays won last night despite the hijinks, and they've been playing really well of late, 9-5 against some pretty good competition. What have you seen, or what do you consider the biggest improvement within their game that's led to the type of run that can at least have us dreaming about what could happen post-September?
0: Yeah, I think you got to look at the pitching and defense. I think, you know, starting with the pitching, they've had really strong starting pitching. You've seen a couple nice starts in a row from Max Scherzer. Last one for Shane Bieber maybe wasn't his absolute best, but on the whole, his last five or six have been quite good. Obviously, Dylan Cease is just completely unconscious right now and dominating every lineup he's seen. But then defensively, they've been a lot tighter. You know, a couple big throws from Nathan Lucas, a couple big plays from Andrés Giménez, nice catch yesterday on the side warning track by Charles McAdoo. They still aren't scoring a ton, but they're doing a lot of the things on the other side of the ball right, so that they're in games longer. And I think that's why they've had so many dramatic games recently too, is it's just been they're holding the team off, and can they capitalize on that one chance? And the good thing for them is Andrés Giménez has come up with about 75 clutch hits over the last week for them, and Nathan Lucas a couple more, and so they've ended up winning a lot of games because of that. But I think that the pitching has been really good, and the defense has allowed that pitching to keep the Blue Jays in a ton of games.
1: One quick question for you. Did they skip OK Blue Jays yesterday? We had Rob Bradford, who works for the covers the Red Sox, says he didn't hear it. Did we skip it at the ballpark?
0: I don't think so. I mean, I'll be honest, it's like one of those things that almost
2: least of your worries
0: at
2: that point.
0: I've just heard it so many times that I feel like the seventh inning starts and I just kind of assume it's playing, but I wouldn't see why they would do that. I don't think they skipped OK Blue Jays, but I'll keep an extra ear out tonight and let you know.
2: It should be. I mean, assuming there isn't a 20-minute delay,
1: yes.
2: I think we'll probably get the proper imaging from every half inning at the Rogers Center tonight. We appreciate the time, Ben. Have a good call tonight, and we'll do this again soon.
0: Thank you very much, guys. Have a good night.
2: That's Ben Schulman.
0: See you, Ben.
2: Who, I like that question. I mean, I don't know if you were – I guess you asked that fairly directly. We got a little inside view into his process up in the booth.
1: Well, that's what I was curious about, which was I would be tempted in Ben's job, and obviously he knows much more than me about doing that kind of job, mm-hmm. that you should do it analog, basically.
2: I just thought it would be a little difficult because you're literally talking the entire time.
1: Yeah.
2: So you have to do that without, you almost have to do that mindlessly because you're focused on something else. And
1: exactly.
2: Trying to write
1: and
2: something
1: talk.
2: Down.
1: And especially like if you see where their broadcast booth is, they're fairly well positioned to see mm-hmm. every piece of information. And all you have to do is like look up and across the building and you're getting spin rates and, you know,

0: Velo, and all that stuff's right in front of you. So for me personally, I would just find it very tempting to start relying on the scoreboard to do its thing. Certainly. But I'm glad he cleared that up, because like the part of it was one of the first things I saw was, what are the Blue Jays trying to do here? Like, as in there was some sort of cheating thing going on. And you're like, no, it's not run by them. Like, do you really think, like, come on, like that stuff's run by Major League Baseball. Although he was interesting that he said that the ribbon ones, which were correct, may or may not be run by the Blue Jays. I wanted to ask you a question.
1: Okay.
0: I know we keep coming back to this rule, but I'm kind of fascinated by it. Do you see a parallel between this rule and when you're in hockey and you know the puck is across the goal line,
1: okay,
0: but we can't confirm it? So the nature of the rule suggests if we can't confirm that the puck's across the line, we can't call it a goal, even though we know it is.
1: I think it's apples and oranges.
0: You think so?
1: Because this is something, when you record the third out as a defensive player or a baseball team, you're done. It's head down, it's throw the ball into the stands, it's whatever, it's moving on to the next thing. So play like stops, and I guess play does stop in that situation as well, but it's just like, it's an impossible thing to deal with. You're likely getting a stoppage, or you just think it's in and you're pointing and you're whatever, but that's just going to be reviewed, and it's the best you can decipher or determine based on what information you have. This one's cut and dry. We have the information.
0: Sure.
1: Like, it's not like there was, tag him before he actually hit home plate? It wasn't that. It was the fact that they just did not appeal and that there were two live runners at a time, and that there is a fourth out rule that you have to lean on that in these very rare circumstances. And as long as it's written in, that's like a subjective call, or at least something that is based on video evidence where you have to make a judgment. This isn't a judgment. This is black and white. That's the rule, and they eventually got to it.
0: But in both cases, whether you're talking about the puck not crossing the line or not having convincing evidence that the puck crossed the line, and this, are still following the applications of the rule to the letter. You are following what the rule book says you're supposed to do. But in both cases, you're rewarding a team for doing something wrong. And Ben sings, Ben talked about that as well. He's glad that the Red Sox didn't win the game because they didn't deserve the run, regardless of what the rule says.
1: Yeah.
0: And that's why I kind of correlated it to that, because, we've seen teams hang on and win games in the NHL because they got away with that.
1: Sure.
0: The puck is clearly over the goal line. You know it is, because there's no other place the puck could be.
1: But you can't prove
0: it. But we can't confirm it.
1: And sometimes they do say, that was over. Like, even without...
0: It does happen, yes. Yeah. But I've seen enough frustrating hockey games for teams and people, fans tweet me and be like, we know it's a goal. Like, I know, I'm with you. So I get that that's the application of the rule, but I'm more along the lines of a guy who's like, can we just not get it? Can we just get it right? Like, I know it's a rule, so it is right. Do you get what I'm saying? But, like, it shouldn't have counted. In the purest sense of baseball, you didn't tag up, you didn't do all these things.
1: If everyone's being honest with themselves, they probably say, did the Red Sox deserve to score a run there?
0: Yes.
1: I think the answer is no, and yet they were awarded a run. I think my hockey parallel to this is, whenever you make a move in hockey, there's an unintended consequence. We talk about unintended consequences with hockey all the time. When you implement a rule, this is what's going to happen next. So I guess my question was, okay, if you decide that this can't ever happen again because it's an embarrassment, a black mark on baseball because this moment happened. It didn't change like the result of a game, but may have, and what happens if this happens in a World Series, how embarrassing that would be for Major League Baseball. But what happens if you do take it away? And I guess the answer is, and you never would just be like, hey, let's just send the runners and hope they screw this up. but if you do just take it away, and you are relying on, say, instant replay or something else, like, what's the other shoe to drop? What are you missing while implementing that rule? And I guess if it was a challenge-based system instead of an appeal-based system, which Major League Baseball relies on appeals, which seems so silly. You do them in your beer league game to have a laugh, but you actually need them, because if it was a challenge system and you challenged and you missed for whatever reason on this, do they just free reign to leave third base whenever they want because you missed on a challenge? Then you have to keep some sort of standard where an appeal system works more than anything else, which is so interesting because the time-honored thing actually functions better.
0: Yeah.
1: But maybe you just have unlimited challenges, but then are you just wasting time? Like, there's always something that comes into play
0: yeah.
1: when you introduce a rule or a rule change. And I wonder if the alternative to

0: is would be even worse than what we got last night.
1: I have no idea. It hurts my brain.
0: I think I'm going too far down the rabbit hole.
1: And it's also like,
0: you have to.
1: People are saying, well, the Blue Jays left the field too fast. And I'm like, but we only give them 2 minutes now. Mm-hmm. And if you're not off the field in a timely fashion, you know, there's chances you're getting called on the other side for not being ready and taking balls and strikes. And like, there's so many permutations for how this thing could go. And biggest, I'm like, we could just step in and do it right.
0: Yeah. Well, the biggest mistake is the umpire should have said that's a run counts. And then the Blue Jays would be like, what?
1: Huh?
0: And then they'd be like, oh, you got to throw it to third and appeal.
1: That's the other
0: that's
1: part.
0: What would have, yeah. That's what would have prevented this from happening.
1: Is if the umpires knew the rule.
0: I mean, that's ultimately, if the umpires did their job, there wouldn't have been an issue. But if the umpire is saying run scores, 2-1, end of inning.
1: Yeah.
0: Then the Blue Jays would have been like, what? They wouldn't have left the field yet. They'd be like, hey, we got to touch third. That can't.
1: Actually
0: would have stopped.
1: Yeah, you nailed it.
0: So I do think if you're the umpire that misses that, or if that's if there's any rule change, it's that. The umpire has to, in that case, fourth out rule applied, this run is scoring. That's what would prevent it from happening.
1: Yeah, and Ben mentioned that as well, the home plate umpire waved off the run, which is why the Blue Jays had every right, and they were expecting the Blue Jays to be angry.
0: Ball into the second deck.
1: I think you nailed it, right? Not necessarily that you have to fix the rule or that it needs to be changed. It's just the guys you're paying to officiate the game need to do their jobs properly. Now, to be said, I think there's, 177 pages or something like that, probably more in an MLB rule book, all with different cases and stipulations and stuff. So I know that's difficult, but you nailed it, right? The referees just, or the umpires just have to get it right.
0: We kind of did fan post game it, but that's okay. I think we all understand more now by the end of the day in 14 hours on sports.
1: That's why we talk it out.
0: Since 6 a.m. I guess it's more 13 hours. I'll keep working on my math. Okay, so the NBA had a couple interesting announcements today. I guess Shams had the announcements, but we got opening night and we got Christmas. Opening night's whatever. It's interesting. It's LeBron versus the Knicks. That's great. Western Conference final rematch. OKC and the Spurs. Randomly, there's an afternoon game that kicks everything off. Celtics and Pistons. Whatever. A little strange.
1: Something they're trying, apparently.
0: But whatever.
1: European audiences.
0: Yep. And the NHL is doing that this year as well. I just think, maybe preserve opening night. Whatever. Anyway, I think Christmas is more interesting because the Christmas games are great, but they run in tandem with the NFL, which is now doing Christmas as their bag, too. We got Packers and Bears, Bills, Broncos, Rams, Seahawks, maybe three of the best games you could possibly imagine going on Christmas Day, plus the five games on Christmas that, of course, include LeBron going to Los Angeles to take on his former team, the LA Lakers. So I guess my question is, with eight options on Christmas Day, how much Christmas Day TV watching are you willing to do, / how much do you actually want to do?
1: It's got to be earlier in the day. I want to watch a ton. I'm not doing anything. One of the great things we do here at Sportsnet is we don't do Sportsnet Central on Christmas Eve or Christmas Day. We give everybody associated with the show, behind-the-scenes staff, all the hosts, we get those 2 days off. And we are very grateful for that. It's always been the policy in the decade-plus I've worked here. So it's a wonderful day because I'm always home on Christmas Day. That didn't happen in years past. So I'm very grateful for that, and I do watch as much as I absolutely can.
0: Really?
1: Because the way my house works is my mother-in-law cooks with my wife at our house, and I'm... Even though I'm a pretty competent cook, I think, and I'm more than willing to help out, I get kicked out.
0: Okay.
1: I'm not allowed to get in there to touch the turkey, anything like that. So I spend the time minding the kids, and I just have sports on all day. And
0: it's one
1: of the best days ever. And I don't care what it is. I might catch parts of each game. You flip back and forth. The late games, me being in the East Coast, I'm probably not going to get there. After all the beverages and food's been consumed, I'm probably not getting to that point, but... I'll watch all of it.
0: I'm exact opposite. I don't want any sports on Christmas.
1: Really?
0: We're going way too far down this road.
1: You just want your Bing Crosby on the...
0: Well, I don't want it. I think my main thing is there's Christmas no way songs. I can't get away.
1: Okay.
0: To watch these games as much as I would. I don't even really want to be honest.
1: Yeah.
0: But I can't. That's not an option to me. And the fact that I'm missing Packers Bears.
1: Yeah.
0: Bills Broncos. And I might get a little Rams Seahawks. Pains me. Like, I hate that. I don't really care about the NBA. These are one of 82.
1: Well, let's change that this year. Time to introduce the kids to the majesty of Matthew Stafford.
0: Yeah, maybe we'll watch. Reality.
1: Look, kids, this is Puka Nacua.
0: First meeting
1: He's good at catching
0: too.
1: The football.
0: We'll do it. We'll change Christmas this year. Thanks, NFL. All right, we'll be back tomorrow. Oh, me and Rubinoff back tomorrow. Appreciate it.

0: From the 680 News Radio Traffic Center, I'm Justin Pierce. 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Westbound 403, all lanes are closed from Mavis to Erin Mills. It's for an ongoing collision investigation. Emergency crews are on the scene. It's causing a delay on the approach to Eglinton in the collectors. 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